To the thirsty, I will give from the spring of the water of life without payment. The one who conquers will have this heritage, and I will be his God, and he will be my son. Galatians 6, 8 through 10. For the one who sows to his own flesh will from the flesh reap corruption. But the one who sows to the Spirit will from the Spirit reap eternal life. And let us not grow weary of doing good, for in due season we will reap if we do not give up. So then, as we have opportunity, let us do good to everyone, and especially to those who are of the household of faith. Psalm 138. I give you thanks, O Lord, with my whole heart. Before the gods I sing your praise. I bow down toward your holy temple and give thanks to your name for your steadfast love and your faithfulness. For you have exalted above all things your name and your word. On the day I called, you answered me. My strength of soul you increased. All the kings of the earth shall give you thanks, O Lord, for they have heard the words of your mouth, and they shall sing of the ways of the Lord, for great is the glory of the Lord. For though the Lord is high, he regards the lowly, but the haughty he knows from afar. Though I walk in the midst of trouble, you preserve my life. You stretch out your hand against the wrath of my enemies, and your right hand delivers me. The Lord will fulfill his purpose for me. Your steadfast love, O Lord, endures forever. Do not forsake the work of your hands. First John 2:24-25. Let what you heard from the beginning abide in you. If what you heard from the beginning abides in you, then you too will abide in the Son and in the Father. And this is the promise that he made to us: eternal life. John chapter 6, 47 through 51. Truly, truly I say to you, whoever believes has eternal life. I am the bread of life. Your fathers ate the manna in the wilderness, and they died. This is the bread that comes down from heaven, so that one may eat of it and not die. I am the living bread that came down from heaven. If anyone eats of this bread, he will live forever. And the bread that I will give for the life of the world is my flesh. Matthew 6, 14 through 15. For if you forgive others their trespasses, your heavenly Father will also forgive you. But if you do not forgive others their trespasses, neither will your Father forgive your trespasses. Psalm 55, 22. Cast your burden on the Lord, and he will sustain you. He will never permit the righteous to be moved. Isaiah 52:12. For you shall not go out in haste, and you shall not go in flight. For the Lord will go before you, and the God of Israel will be your rear guard.
Psalm 32:8. I will instruct you and teach you in the way you should go. I will counsel you with my eye upon you. Isaiah 30:18-21. Therefore the Lord waits to be gracious to you, and therefore he exalts himself to show mercy to you. For the Lord is a God of justice. Blessed are all those who wait for him. For a people shall dwell in Zion, in Jerusalem. You shall weep no more. He will surely be gracious to you at the sound of your cry. As soon as he hears it, he answers you. And though the Lord give you the bread of adversity and the water of affliction, yet your teacher will not hide himself anymore, but your eyes shall see your teacher, and your ears shall hear a word behind you saying, this is the way, walk in it, when you turn to the right or when you turn to the left. Philippians chapter 1, verse 6. And I am sure of this, that he who began a good work in you will bring it to completion at the day of Jesus Christ. Isaiah 26, verse 3. You keep him in perfect peace whose mind is stayed on you, because he trusts in you. John chapter 11, 25-26. Jesus said to her, I am the resurrection and the life. Whoever believes in me, though he die, yet shall he live. And everyone who lives and believes in me shall never die. Second Corinthians 4:16-18. So we do not lose heart. Though our outward self is wasting away, our inner self is being renewed day by day. For this light momentary affliction is preparing for us an eternal weight of glory beyond all comparison. As we look not to the things that are seen, but to the things that are unseen. For the things that are seen are transient, but the things that are unseen are eternal. Philippians 3:20-21. But our citizenship is in heaven, and from it we await a Savior, the Lord Jesus Christ, who will transform our lowly body to be like his glorious body by the power that enables him even to subject all things to himself. Matthew 5:2-11. And he opened his mouth and taught them, saying, blessed are the poor in spirit, for theirs is the kingdom of heaven. Blessed are those who mourn, for they shall be comforted. Blessed are the meek, for they shall inherit the earth. Blessed are those who hunger and thirst for righteousness, for they shall be satisfied. Blessed are the merciful, for they shall receive mercy. Blessed are the pure in heart, for they shall see God. Blessed are the peacemakers, for they shall be called sons of God. Blessed are those who are persecuted for righteousness' sake, for theirs is the kingdom of heaven. Blessed are you when others revile you and persecute you and utter all kinds of evil against you falsely on my account. Rejoice and be glad,
For your reward is great in heaven, for so they persecuted the prophets who were before you. First John 4, verse 4. Little children, you are from God and have overcome them. For he who is in you is greater than he who is in the world. Matthew chapter 10, 39 through 42. Whoever finds his life will lose it, and whoever loses his life for my sake will find it. Whoever receives you receives me, and whoever receives me receives him who sent me. The one who receives a prophet because he is a prophet will receive a prophet's reward. And the one who receives a righteous person because he is a righteous person will receive a righteous person's reward. And whoever gives one of these little ones even a cup of cold water because he is a disciple, truly I say to you, he will by no means lose his reward. Psalm 145, 13 through 19. The Lord is faithful in all his words and kind in all his works. The Lord upholds all who are falling and raises up all who are bowed down. The eyes of all look to you, and you give them their food in due season. You open your hand, you satisfy the desire of every living thing. The Lord is righteous in all his ways and kind in all his works. The Lord is near to all who call on him, to all who call on him in truth. He fulfills the desire of those who fear him. He also hears their cry and saves them. First Corinthians 10, verse 13. No temptation has overtaken you that is not common to man. God is faithful, and he will not let you be tempted beyond your ability. But with the temptation, he will also provide the way of escape, that you may be able to endure it. Second Peter 3, 8 through 9. But do not overlook this one fact, beloved, that with the Lord one day is as 1,000 years, and 1,000 years as one day. The Lord is not slow to fulfill his promise, as some count slowness, but is patient toward you, not wishing that any should perish, but that all should reach repentance. Matthew 28, 18 through 20. And Jesus came and said to them, all authority in heaven and on earth has been given to me. Go therefore and make disciples of all nations, baptizing them in the name of the Father and of the Son and of the Holy Spirit, teaching them to observe all that I have commanded you. And behold, I am with you always, to the end of the age. Mark 16, 15 through 18. And he said to them, go into all the world and proclaim the gospel to the whole creation. Whoever believes and is baptized will be saved, but whoever does not believe will be condemned. And these signs will accompany those who believe. In my name they will cast out demons, they will speak in new tongues, they will pick up serpents with their hands, and if they drink any deadly poison, it will not hurt them. They will lay their hands on the sick, and they will recover. Second Timothy chapter 4, verse 8. Henceforth there is laid up for me the crown of righteousness,
which the Lord, the righteous judge, will award me on that day. And not only to me, but also to all who have loved his appearing. First Corinthians 6:14. And God raised the Lord and will also raise us up by his power. Second Corinthians 4:14. He who raised the Lord Jesus will raise us also with Jesus and bring us with you into his presence. James chapter 1, verse 12. Blessed is the man who remains steadfast under trial, for when he has stood the test, he will receive the crown of life, which God has promised to those who love him. 1 Peter 4, 1 and 2. Since therefore Christ suffered in the flesh, arm yourselves with the same way of thinking. For whoever has suffered in the flesh has ceased from sin, so as to live for the rest of the time in the flesh, no longer for human passions, but for the will of God. First John 3, 1-3. See what kind of love the Father has given to us, that we should be called children of God. And so we are. The reason why the world does not know us is that it did not know him. Beloved, we are God's children now, and what we will be has not yet appeared. But we know that when he appears, we shall be like him, because we shall see him as he is. And everyone who thus hopes in him purifies himself as he is pure. Colossians chapter 3, 1 through 4. If then you have been raised with Christ, seek the things that are above, where Christ is, seated at the right hand of God. Set your minds on things that are above, not on things that are on earth. For you have died, and your life is hidden with Christ in God. When Christ, who is your life, appears, then you also will appear with him in glory. 2 Peter 3:13. But according to his promise, we are waiting for new heavens and a new earth, in which righteousness dwells. John chapter 10, 9 through 11. I am the door. If anyone enters by me, he will be saved and will go in and out and find pasture. The thief comes only to steal and kill and destroy. I came that they may have life and have it abundantly. I am the good shepherd. The good shepherd lays down his life for the sheep. Romans chapter 6, 22 through 23. But now that you have been set free from sin and have become slaves of God, the fruit you get leads to sanctification, and its end, eternal life. For the wages of sin is death, but the free gift of God is eternal life in Christ Jesus our Lord. Numbers 23:19. God is not man that he should lie, or a son of man that he should change his mind. Has he said, and will he not do it? Or has he spoken, and will he not fulfill it? Psalm 121. I lift up my eyes to the hills. From where does my help come? My help comes from the Lord,
who made heaven and earth. He will not let your foot be moved. He who keeps you will not slumber. Behold, he who keeps Israel will neither slumber nor sleep. The Lord is your keeper. The Lord is your shade on your right hand. The sun shall not strike you by day, nor the moon by night. The Lord will keep you from all evil. He will keep your life. The Lord will keep your going out and your coming in from this time forth and forevermore. Psalm 1, 1 through 3. Blessed is the man who walks not in the counsel of the wicked, nor stands in the way of sinners, nor sits in the seat of scoffers. But his delight is in the law of the Lord, and on his law he meditates day and night. He is like a tree planted by streams of water, that yields its fruit in its season, and its leaf does not wither. In all that he does, he prospers. Romans chapter 1, 16 through 17. For I am not ashamed of the gospel, for it is the power of God for salvation to everyone who believes, to the Jew first and also to the Greek. For in it the righteousness of God is revealed from faith for faith. As it is written, the righteous shall live by faith. Second Corinthians chapter 1, 3 through 5. Blessed be the God and Father of our Lord Jesus Christ, the Father of mercies and God of all comfort, who comforts us in all our affliction, so that we may be able to comfort those who are in any affliction with the comfort with which we ourselves are comforted by God. For as we share abundantly in Christ's sufferings, so through Christ we share abundantly in comfort too. Second Corinthians chapter 5, verse 17. Therefore, if anyone is in Christ, he is a new creation. The old has passed away. Behold, the new has come. John chapter 10, 27 through 30. My sheep hear my voice, and I know them, and they follow me. I give them eternal life, and they will never perish, and no one will snatch them out of my hand. My Father, who has given them to me, is greater than all, and no one is able to snatch them out of the Father's hand. I and the Father are one. Acts chapter 1, 7 through 8. It is not for you to know times or seasons that the Father has fixed by his own authority. But you will receive power when the Holy Spirit comes upon you, and you will be my witnesses in Jerusalem and in all Judea and Samaria and to the end of the earth. 2 Corinthians chapter 1, 20 through 22. For all the promises of God find their yes in him. That is why it is through him that we utter our amen to God for his glory. And it is God who establishes us with you in Christ, and has anointed us, and who has also put his seal on us, and given us his Spirit in our hearts as a guarantee.
Acts chapter 2, 38 through 39. And Peter said to them, "Repent and be baptized, every one of you, in the name of Jesus Christ, for the forgiveness of your sins, and you will receive the gift of the Holy Spirit. For the promise is for you and for your children, and for all who are far off, everyone whom the Lord our God calls to himself." Deuteronomy 26, 17 through 19. "You have declared today that the Lord is your God, and that you will walk in his ways, and keep his statutes and his commandments and his rules, and will obey his voice. And the Lord has declared today that you are a people for his treasured possession, as he has promised you, and that you are to keep all his commandments, and that he will set you in praise and in fame and in honor high above all nations that he has made, and that you shall be a people holy to the Lord your God, as he promised." Hebrews chapter 10, 19 through 23. "Therefore, brothers, since we have confidence to enter the holy places by the blood of Jesus, by the new and living way that he opened for us through the curtain, that is, through his flesh, and since we have a great priest over the house of God, let us draw near with a true heart in full assurance of faith, with our hearts sprinkled clean from an evil conscience, and our bodies washed with pure water. Let us hold fast the confession of our hope without wavering, for he who promised is faithful." Exodus 14, 13 through 14. "And Moses said to the people, 'Fear not, stand firm, and see the salvation of the Lord, which he will work for you today. For the Egyptians whom you see today, you shall never see again. The Lord will fight for you, and you have only to be silent.'" Isaiah 43, 1 through 3. "But now, thus says the Lord, he who created you, O Jacob, he who formed you, O Israel, fear not, for I have redeemed you. I have called you by name. You are mine. When you pass through the waters, I will be with you, and through the rivers, they shall not overwhelm you. When you walk through fire, you shall not be burned, and the flame shall not consume you. For I am the Lord your God, the Holy One of Israel, your Savior." Isaiah 54:10. "For the mountains may depart and the hills be removed, but my steadfast love shall not depart from you, and my covenant of peace shall not be removed, says the Lord, who has compassion on you." Isaiah 54, 13 and 14. "All your children shall be taught by the Lord, and great shall be the peace of your children. In righteousness you shall be established. You shall be far from oppression, for you shall not fear, and from terror, for it shall not come near you. And great shall be the peace of your children. In righteousness you shall be established. You shall be far from oppression, for you shall not fear, and from terror, for it shall not come near you." Isaiah 54, 13 through 14.
No weapon that is fashioned against you shall succeed, and you shall refute every tongue that rises against you in judgment. This is the heritage of the servants of the Lord, and their vindication from me, declares the Lord. Isaiah 58:6-12. Is not this the fast that I choose? To loose the bonds of wickedness, to undo the straps of the yoke, to let the oppressed go free, and to break every yoke? Is it not to share your bread with the hungry and bring the homeless poor into your house? When you see the naked, to cover him, and not to hide yourself from your own flesh? Then shall your light break forth like the dawn, and your healing shall spring up speedily. Your righteousness shall go before you. The glory of the Lord shall be your rear guard. Then you shall call, and the Lord will answer. You shall cry, and he will say, "Here I am." If you take away the yoke from your midst, the pointing of the finger and speaking wickedness, if you pour yourself out for the hungry and satisfy the desire of the afflicted, then shall your light rise in the darkness, and your gloom be as the noonday. And the Lord will guide you continually and satisfy your desire in scorched places and make your bones strong. And you shall be like a watered garden, like a spring of water, whose waters do not fail. And your ancient ruins shall be rebuilt. You shall raise up the foundations of many generations. You shall be called the repairer of the breach, the restorer of streets to dwell in. James 1:2-5. Count it all joy, my brothers, when you meet trials of various kinds. For you know that the testing of your faith produces steadfastness. And let steadfastness have its full effect, that you may be perfect and complete, lacking in nothing. If any of you lacks wisdom, let him ask God, who gives generously to all without reproach, and it will be given him. James 4:7-8, and verse 10. Submit yourselves therefore to God. Resist the devil, and he will flee from you. Draw near to God, and he will draw near to you. Humble yourselves before the Lord, and he will exalt you. First John 1:9. If we confess our sins, he is faithful and just to forgive us our sins and to cleanse us from all unrighteousness. 2 Chronicles 7:14-16. If my people who are called by my name humble themselves and pray and seek my face and turn from their wicked ways, then I will hear from heaven and will forgive their sin and heal their land. Now my eyes will be open and my ears attentive to the prayer that is made in this place. For now I have chosen and consecrated this house, that my name may be there forever. My eyes and my heart will be there for all time. Deuteronomy 31:6-8. Be strong and courageous. Do not fear or be in dread of them, for it is the Lord your God who goes with you. He will not leave you or forsake you. Then Moses summoned
He will not leave you or forsake you. Then Moses summoned Joshua and said to him in the sight of all Israel,

Jeremiah 29, 11 through 14. For I know the plans I have for you, declares the Lord. Plans for welfare and not for evil, to give you a future and a hope. Then you will call upon me and come and pray to me, and I will hear you. You will seek me and find me, when you seek me with all your heart. I will be found by you, declares the Lord. John chapter 3, 16 through 17. For God so loved the world that he gave his only Son, that whoever believes in him should not perish, but have eternal life. For God did not send his Son into the world to condemn the world, but in order that the world might be saved through him. John chapter 8, 34 through 36. Jesus answered them, "Truly, truly, I say to you, everyone who practices sin is a slave to sin. The slave does not remain in the house forever. The Son remains forever. So if the Son sets you free, you will be free indeed." Malachi chapter 3, 10 through 12. Bring the full tithe into the storehouse, that there may be food in my house, and thereby put me to the test, says the Lord of hosts, if I will not open the windows of heaven for you and pour down for you a blessing until there is no more need. I will rebuke the devourer for you, so that it will not destroy the fruits of your soil. And your vine in the field shall not fail to bear, says the Lord of hosts. Then all nations will call you blessed, for you will be a land of delight, says the Lord of hosts. Mark chapter 11, 22 through 26. And Jesus answered them, "Have faith in God. Truly I say to you, whoever says to this mountain, 'Be taken up and thrown into the sea,' and does not doubt in his heart, but believes that what he says will come to pass, it will be done for him. Therefore I tell you, whatever you ask in prayer, believe that you have received it, and it will be yours. And whenever you stand praying, forgive if you have anything against anyone, so that your Father also who is in heaven may forgive you your trespasses.

Joshua chapter 1, 6 through 9. Be strong and courageous, for you shall cause this people to inherit the land that I swore to their fathers to give them. Only be strong and very courageous, being careful to do according to all the law that Moses, my servant, commanded you. Do not turn from it to the right hand or to the left, that you may have good success wherever you go. This book of the law shall not depart from your mouth, but you shall meditate on it day and night, so that you may be careful to do according to all that is written in it. For then you will make your way prosperous, and then you will have good success. Have I not commanded you? Be strong and courageous. Do not be frightened.

and do not be dismayed, for the Lord your God is with you wherever you go. Philippians chapter 4, 19 through 20. And my God will supply every need of yours according to his riches and glory in Christ Jesus. To our God and Father be glory forever and ever. Amen. Psalm chapter 37, 3 through 11. Trust in the Lord and do good. Dwell in the land and befriend faithfulness. Delight yourself in the Lord, and he will give you the desires of your heart. Commit your way to the Lord. Trust in him, and he will act. He will bring forth your righteousness as the light, and your justice as the noonday. Be still before the Lord, and wait patiently for him. Fret not yourself over the one who prospers in his way, over the man who carries out evil devices. Refrain from anger and forsake wrath. Fret not yourself. It tends only to evil. For the evildoers shall be cut off, but those who wait for the Lord shall inherit the land. In just a little while, the wicked will be no more. Though you look carefully at his place, he will not be there. But the meek shall inherit the land and delight themselves in abundant peace. Psalm chapter 50, 14 through 15. Offer to God a sacrifice of thanksgiving and perform your vows to the Most High and call upon me in the day of trouble. I will deliver you and you shall glorify me.

Revelation chapter 2, 5 through 7. Remember therefore from where you have fallen. Repent and do the works you did at first. If not, I will come to you and remove your lampstand from its place, unless you repent. Yet this you have. You hate the works of the Nicolaitans, which I also hate. He who has an ear, let him hear what the Spirit says to the churches. To the one who conquers, I will grant to eat of the tree of life, which is in the paradise of God. Revelation chapter 2, 10 through 11. Be faithful unto death, and I will give you the crown of life. He who has an ear, let him hear what the Spirit says to the churches. The one who conquers will not be hurt by the second death. Revelation chapter 2, verse 17. He who has an ear, let him hear what the Spirit says to the churches. To the one who conquers, I will give some of the hidden manna. And I will give him a white stone with a new name written on the stone that no one knows except the one who receives it. Revelation chapter 2, 26 through 29. The one who conquers and who keeps my works until the end, to him I will give authority over the nations, and he will rule them with a rod of iron, as when earthen pots are broken in pieces, even as I myself have received authority from my Father, and I will give him the morning star. He who has an ear, let him hear what the Spirit says to the churches. Revelation chapter 3, verse 5. The one who conquers will be clothed thus in white garments, and I will never blot out his name from the book of life. I will confess his name before my Father and before his angels. He who has an ear, let him hear what the Spirit says to the churches. Revelation chapter 3, 10 through 13. Because you have kept my word about patient endurance, I will keep you from the hour of trial that is coming on the whole world, to try those who dwell on the earth. I am coming soon. Hold fast what you have, so that no one may seize your crown. The one who conquers, I will make him a pillar in the temple of my God. Never shall he go out of it. And I will write on him the name of my God and the name of the city of my God, the New Jerusalem, which comes down from my God out of heaven, and my own new name. He who has an ear, let him hear what the Spirit says to the churches. Revelation chapter 3, 20 through 22. Behold, I stand at the door and knock. If anyone hears my voice and opens the door, I will come in to him and eat with him, and he with me. The one who conquers, I will grant him to sit with me on my throne, as I also conquered and sat down with my Father on his throne. He who has an ear, let him hear what the Spirit says to the churches. First Peter chapter 3, 10 through 12.
Whoever desires to love life and see good days, let him keep his tongue from evil and his lips from speaking deceit. Let him turn away from evil and do good. Let him seek peace and pursue it. For the eyes of the Lord are on the righteous, and his ears are open to their prayer. But the face of the Lord is against those who do evil. Philippians chapter 4, 4 through 9. Rejoice in the Lord always. Again, I will say, rejoice. Let your reasonableness be known to everyone. The Lord is at hand. Do not be anxious about anything, but in everything, by prayer and supplication, with thanksgiving, let your requests be known to God. And the peace of God, which surpasses all understanding, will guard your hearts and your minds in Christ Jesus. Finally, brothers, whatever is true, whatever is honorable, whatever is just, whatever is pure, whatever is lovely, whatever is commendable, if there is any excellence, if there is anything worthy of praise, think about these things. What you have learned and received and heard and seen in me, practice these things, and the God of peace will be with you. Psalm chapter 34, 15 through 19. The eyes of the Lord are toward the righteous, and his ears toward their cry. The face of the Lord is against those who do evil, to cut off the memory of them from the earth. When the righteous cry for help, the Lord hears and delivers them out of all their troubles. The Lord is near to the brokenhearted and saves the crushed in spirit. Many are the afflictions of the righteous, but the Lord delivers him out of them all. Jeremiah chapter 33, 2 through 3. Thus says the Lord who made the earth, the Lord who formed it to establish it. The Lord is his name. Call to me and I will answer you and will tell you great and hidden things that you have not known. Jeremiah chapter 33, verse 6. Behold, I will bring it health and cure, and I will cure them, and I will reveal to them abundance of peace and truth. Isaiah 41, 10 through 13. Fear not, for I am with you. Be not dismayed, for I am your God. I will strengthen you. I will help you. I will uphold you with my righteous right hand. Behold, all who are incensed against you shall be put to shame and confounded. Those who strive against you shall be as nothing and shall perish. You shall seek those who contend with you, but you shall not find them. Those who war against you shall be as nothing at all. For I, the Lord your God, hold your right hand. It is I who say to you, fear not. I am the one who helps you. Isaiah 40, 27 through 31. Why do you say, O Jacob, and speak, O Israel, my way is hidden from the Lord,
and my right is disregarded by my God. Have you not known? Have you not heard? The Lord is the everlasting God, the creator of the ends of the earth. He does not faint or grow weary. His understanding is unsearchable. He gives power to the faint, and to him who has no might, he increases strength. Even youths shall faint and be weary, and young men shall fall exhausted. But they who wait for the Lord shall renew their strength. They shall mount up with wings like eagles. They shall run and not be weary. They shall walk and not faint. Matthew chapter 11, 28 through 30. Come to me, all who labor and are heavily burdened, and I will give you rest. Take my yoke upon you and learn from me, for I am gentle and humble in heart, and you will find rest for your souls. For my yoke is easy and my burden is light. Psalm 91. He who dwells in the secret place of the Most High will rest in the shadow of the Almighty. I will say of Yahweh, He is my refuge and my fortress, my God in whom I trust. For He will deliver you from the snare of the fowler and from the deadly pestilence. He will cover you with His feathers. Under His wings you will take refuge. His faithfulness is your shield and rampart. You shall not be afraid of the terror by night, nor of the arrow that flies by day, nor of the pestilence that walks in darkness, nor of the destruction that wastes at noonday. 1,000 may fall at your side, and 10,000 at your right hand, but it will not come near you. You will only look with your eyes and see the recompense of the wicked. Because you have made Yahweh your refuge and the Most High your dwelling place, no evil shall happen to you. Neither shall any plague come near your dwelling. For He will put His angels in charge of you to guard you in all your ways. They will bear you up in their hands so that you won't dash your foot against a stone. You will tread on the lion and the cobra. You will trample the young lion and the serpent underfoot. Because He has set His love on me, therefore I will deliver him. I will set him on high because he has known my name. He will call on me and I will answer him. I will be with him in trouble. I will deliver him and honor him. I will satisfy him with long life and show him my salvation. Romans chapter 8, 16 through 18. The Spirit Himself testifies with our spirit that we are children of God. And if children, then heirs, heirs of God, and joint heirs with Christ, if indeed we suffer with Him, that we may also be glorified with Him. For I consider that the sufferings of this present time are not worthy to be compared with the glory which will be revealed toward us. John chapter 14, 25 through 27. These things I have spoken to you while I am still with you. But the Helper, the Holy Spirit, whom the Father will send in my name, He will teach you all things and bring to your remembrance all that I have said to you. Peace I leave with you, my peace I give to you.
Not as the world gives do I give to you. Let not your hearts be troubled, neither let them be afraid. Romans chapter 5, 1 through 5. Therefore, since we have been justified by faith, we have peace with God through our Lord Jesus Christ. Through him, we have also obtained access by faith into this grace in which we stand, and we rejoice in hope of the glory of God. Not only that, but we rejoice in our sufferings, knowing that suffering produces endurance, and endurance produces character, and character produces hope, and hope does not put us to shame, because God's love has been poured into our hearts through the Holy Spirit who has been given to us. Second Corinthians chapter 13, verse 11. Finally, brothers, rejoice. Aim for restoration. Comfort one another. Agree with one another. Live in peace, and the God of love and peace will be with you. Isaiah chapter 53, verse 5. But he was wounded for our transgressions. He was crushed for our iniquities. Upon him was the chastisement that brought us peace, and with his stripes we are healed. Psalm chapter 37, verse 37. Mark the blameless and behold the upright, for there is a future for the man of peace. Hebrews chapter 12, verse 11. For the moment, all discipline seems painful rather than pleasant. But later, it yields the peaceful fruit of righteousness to those who have been trained by it. Matthew chapter 6, 25 through 33. Therefore I tell you, do not be anxious about your life, what you will eat or what you will drink, nor about your body, what you will put on. Is not life more than food, and the body more than clothing? Look at the birds of the air. They neither sow nor reap, nor gather into barns, and yet your heavenly Father feeds them. Are you not of more value than they? And which of you, by being anxious, can add a single hour to his span of life? And why are you anxious about clothing? Consider the lilies of the field, how they grow. They neither toil nor spin. Yet I tell you, even Solomon in all his glory was not arrayed like one of these. But if God so clothes the grass of the field, which today is alive and tomorrow is thrown into the oven, will he not much more clothe you, O you of little faith? Therefore, do not be anxious, saying, what shall we eat, or what shall we drink, or what shall we wear? For the Gentiles seek after these things, and your heavenly Father knows that you need them all. But seek first the kingdom of God and his righteousness, and all these things will be added to you.

Psalm chapter 126, 5 through 6. Those who sow in tears shall reap with shouts of joy. He who goes out weeping, bearing the seed for sowing, shall come home with shouts of joy, bringing his sheaves with him. Psalm 16, 5 through 11. The Lord is my chosen portion and my cup. You hold my lot. The lines have fallen for me in pleasant places. Indeed, I have a beautiful inheritance. I bless the Lord who gives me counsel. In the night also my heart instructs me. I have set the Lord always before me. Because he is at my right hand, I shall not be shaken. Therefore my heart is glad, and my whole being rejoices. My flesh also dwells secure. For you will not abandon my soul to Sheol, or let your Holy One see corruption. You make known to me the path of life. In your presence there's fullness of joy. At your right hand are pleasures forevermore. John 16:33. I have said these things to you, that in me you may have peace. In the world you will have tribulation, but take heart. I have overcome the world. First Peter chapter 5, 6 through 7. Humble yourselves, therefore, under the mighty hand of God, so that at the proper time he may exalt you, casting all your anxieties on him, because he cares for you.

Lamentations 3:22-23. The steadfast love of the Lord never ceases. His mercies never come to an end. They are new every morning. Great is your faithfulness.

Psalm 32:7-10. You are a hiding place for me. You preserve me from trouble. You surround me with shouts of deliverance. Many are the sorrows of the wicked, but steadfast love surrounds the one who trusts in the Lord. Jeremiah 17:7-8. Blessed is the man who trusts in the Lord, whose trust is the Lord. He is like a tree planted by water, that sends out its roots by the stream, and does not fear when heat comes, for its leaves remain green, and is not anxious in the year of drought, for it does not cease to bear fruit. Romans 8:26-30. Likewise, the Spirit helps us in our weakness, for we do not know what to pray for as we ought, but the Spirit Himself intercedes for us with groanings too deep for words. And He who searches hearts knows what is the mind of the Spirit, because the Spirit intercedes for the saints according to the will of God. And we know that for those who love God, all things work together for good, for those who are called according to His purpose. For those whom He foreknew, He also predestined to be conformed to the image of His Son, in order that He might be the firstborn among many brothers. And those whom He predestined, He also called. And those whom He called, He also justified. And those whom He justified, He also glorified. Romans 8:35-39. Who shall separate us from the love of Christ? Shall tribulation, or distress, or persecution, or famine, or nakedness, or danger, or sword? As it is written, for your sake we are being killed all day long. We are regarded as sheep to be slaughtered. No, in all these things we are more than conquerors through Him who loved us. For I am sure that neither death nor life, nor angels nor rulers, nor things present nor things to come, nor powers, nor height nor depth, nor anything else in all creation will be able to separate us from the love of God in Christ Jesus our Lord. Romans 10:9-13. If you confess with your mouth that Jesus is Lord, and believe in your heart that God raised Him from the dead, you will be saved. For with the heart one believes and is justified, and with the mouth one confesses and is saved. For the Scripture says, everyone who believes in Him will not be put to shame. For there is no distinction between Jew and Greek, for the same Lord is Lord of all, bestowing His riches on all who call on Him. For everyone who calls on the name of the Lord will be saved. Psalm 9:9-12. The Lord is a stronghold for the oppressed, a stronghold in times of trouble. And those who know your name put their trust in you. For you, O Lord, have not forsaken those who seek you.
sing praises to the Lord, who sits enthroned in Zion. Tell among the peoples his deeds, for he who avenges blood is mindful of them. He does not forget the cry of the afflicted. Proverbs 3:1-12. My son, do not forget my teaching, but let your heart keep my commands. For length of days and years of life and peace they will add to you. Let not steadfast love and faithfulness forsake you. Bind them around your neck. Write them on the tablet of your heart. So you will find favor and good success in the sight of God and man. Trust in the Lord with all your heart, and do not lean on your own understanding. In all your ways, acknowledge him, and he will make straight your paths. Be not wise in your own eyes. Fear the Lord and turn away from evil. It will be healing to your flesh and refreshment to your bones. Honor the Lord with your wealth and with the first fruits of all your produce. Then your barns will be filled with plenty, and your vats will be bursting with wine. My son, do not despise the Lord's discipline or be weary of his reproof. For the Lord reproves him who he loves, as a father the son in whom he delights. James 5:13-16. Is anyone among you suffering? Let him pray. Is anyone cheerful? Numbers 23:19. God is not man that he should lie, or a son of man that he should change his mind. Has he said, and will he not do it? Or has he spoken, and will he not fulfill it? Psalm 121. I lift up my eyes to the hills. From where does my help come? My help comes from the Lord, who made heaven and earth. He will not let your foot be moved. He who keeps you will not slumber. Behold, he who keeps Israel will neither slumber nor sleep. The Lord is your keeper. The Lord is your shade on your right hand. The sun shall not strike you by day, nor the moon by night. The Lord will keep you from all evil. He will keep your life. The Lord will keep your going out and your coming in from this time forth and forevermore. Psalm 1:1-3. Blessed is the man who walks not in the counsel of the wicked, nor stands in the way of sinners, nor sits in the seat of scoffers. But his delight is in the law of the Lord, and on his law he meditates day and night. He is like a tree planted by streams of water that yields its fruit in its season, and its leaf does not wither. In all that he does, he prospers.

Romans chapter 1, 16 through 17. For I am not ashamed of the gospel, for it is the power of God for salvation to everyone who believes, to the Jew first and also to the Greek. For in it the righteousness of God is revealed from faith for faith. As it is written, the righteous shall live by faith. Second Corinthians chapter 1, 3 through 5. Blessed be the God and Father of our Lord Jesus Christ, the Father of mercies and God of all comfort, who comforts us in all our affliction, so that we may be able to comfort those who are in any affliction with the comfort with which we ourselves are comforted by God. For as we share abundantly in Christ's sufferings, so through Christ we share abundantly in comfort too. Second Corinthians chapter 5, verse 17. Therefore, if anyone is in Christ, he is a new creation. The old has passed away. Behold, the new has come. John chapter 10, 27 through 30. My sheep hear my voice, and I know them, and they follow me. I give them eternal life, and they will never perish, and no one will snatch them out of my hand. My Father, who has given them to me, is greater than all, and no one is able to snatch them out of the Father's hand. I and the Father are one. Acts chapter 1, 7 through 8. It is not for you to know times or seasons that the Father has fixed by his own authority. But you will receive power when the Holy Spirit comes upon you, and you will be my witnesses in Jerusalem and in all Judea and Samaria and to the end of the earth. 2 Corinthians chapter 1, 20 through 22. For all the promises of God find their yes in him. That is why it is through him that we utter our amen to God for his glory. And it is God who establishes us with you in Christ, and has anointed us, and who has also put his seal on us, and given us his Spirit in our hearts as a guarantee. Acts chapter 2, 38 through 39. And Peter said to them, repent and be baptized, every one of you, in the name of Jesus Christ, for the forgiveness of your sins. And you will receive the gift of the Holy Spirit. For the promise is for you and for your children, and for all who are far off, everyone whom the Lord our God calls to himself. Deuteronomy 26, 17 through 19. You have declared today that the Lord is your God, and that you will walk in his ways, and keep his statutes and his commandments and his rules, and will obey his voice. And the Lord has declared today that you are a people for his treasured possession, as he has promised you, and that you are to keep all his commandments. And that he will set you in praise and in fame and in honor high above all nations that he has made, and that you shall be a people holy to the Lord your God, as he promised. Hebrews chapter 10, 19 through 23. Therefore, brothers,
Since we have confidence to enter the holy places by the blood of Jesus, by the new and living way that he opened for us through the curtain, that is through his flesh, and since we have a great priest over the house of God, let us draw near with a true heart in full assurance of faith, with our hearts sprinkled clean from an evil conscience and our bodies washed with pure water. Let us hold fast the confession of our hope without wavering, for he who promised is faithful. Exodus 14:13-14. And Moses said to the people, "Fear not, stand firm, and see the salvation of the Lord, which he will work for you today. For the Egyptians whom you see today, you shall never see again. The Lord will fight for you, and you have only to be silent." Isaiah 43:1-3. "But now, thus says the Lord, he who created you, O Jacob, he who formed you, O Israel, fear not, for I have redeemed you. I have called you by name. You are mine. When you pass through the waters, I will be with you, and through the rivers, they shall not overwhelm you. When you walk through fire, you shall not be burned, and the flame shall not consume you. For I am the Lord your God, the Holy One of Israel, your Savior." Isaiah 54:10. "For the mountains may depart and the hills be removed, but my steadfast love shall not depart from you, and my covenant of peace shall not be removed, says the Lord, who has compassion on you." Isaiah 54:13-14. "All your children shall be taught by the Lord, and great shall be the peace of your children. In righteousness you shall be established. You shall be far from oppression, for you shall not fear, and from terror, for it shall not come near you. And great shall be the peace of your children. In righteousness you shall be established. You shall be far from oppression, for you shall not fear, and from terror, for it shall not come near you." Isaiah 54:13-14. "No weapon that is fashioned against you shall succeed, and you shall refute every tongue that rises against you in judgment. This is the heritage of the servants of the Lord, and their vindication from me, declares the Lord." Isaiah 58:6-12. "Is not this the fast that I choose? To loose the bonds of wickedness, to undo the straps of the yoke, to let the oppressed go free, and to break every yoke? Is it not to share your bread with the hungry and bring the homeless poor into your house? When you see the naked, to cover him, and not to hide yourself from your own flesh? Then shall your light break forth like the dawn, and your healing shall spring up speedily. Your righteousness shall go before you. The glory of the Lord shall be your rear guard. Then you shall call, and the Lord will answer. You shall cry, and he will say, 'Here I am.' If you take away the yoke from your midst,
the pointing of the finger and speaking wickedness. If you pour yourself out for the hungry and satisfy the desire of the afflicted, then shall your light rise in the darkness and your gloom be as the noonday. And the Lord will guide you continually and satisfy your desire in scorched places and make your bones strong. And you shall be like a watered garden, like a spring of water whose waters do not fail. And your ancient ruins shall be rebuilt. You shall raise up the foundations of many generations. You shall be called the repairer of the breach, the restorer of streets to dwell in. James 1, 2 through 5. Count it all joy, my brothers, when you meet trials of various kinds. For you know that the testing of your faith produces steadfastness. And let steadfastness have its full effect, that you may be perfect and complete, lacking in nothing. If any of you lacks wisdom, let him ask God, who gives generously to all without reproach, and it will be given him. James chapter 4, 7 through 8 and verse 10. Submit yourselves therefore to God. Resist the devil and he will flee from you. Draw near to God and he will draw near to you. Humble yourselves before the Lord and he will exalt you. First John chapter 1, verse 9. If we confess our sins, he is faithful and just to forgive us our sins and to cleanse us from all unrighteousness. 2 Chronicles chapter 7, 14 through 16. If my people who are called by my name humble themselves and pray and seek my face and turn from their wicked ways, then I will hear from heaven and will forgive their sin and heal their land. Now my eyes will be open and my ears attentive to the prayer that is made in this place. For now I have chosen and consecrated this house that my name may be there forever. My eyes and my heart will be there for all time. Deuteronomy chapter 31, 6 through 8. Be strong and courageous. Do not fear or be in dread of them, for it is the Lord your God who goes with you. He will not leave you or forsake you. Then Moses summoned Joshua and said to him in the sight of all Israel, be strong and courageous. For you shall go with this people into the land that the Lord has sworn to their fathers to give them, and you shall put them in possession of it. It is the Lord who goes before you. He will be with you. He will not leave you or forsake you. Do not fear or be dismayed. Jeremiah 29, 11 through 14. For I know the plans I have for you, declares the Lord. Plans for welfare and not for evil, to give you a future and a hope. Then you will call upon me and come and pray to me, and I will hear you. You will seek me and find me, when you seek me with all your heart. I will be found by you, declares the Lord. John chapter 3, 16 through 17.
For God so loved the world that he gave his only Son, that whoever believes in him should not perish, but have eternal life. For God did not send his Son into the world to condemn the world, but in order that the world might be saved through him. John chapter 8, 34 through 36. Jesus answered them, "Truly, truly, I say to you, everyone who practices sin is a slave to sin. The slave does not remain in the house forever. The Son remains forever. So if the Son sets you free, you will be free indeed." Malachi chapter 3, 10 through 12. "Bring the full tithe into the storehouse, that there may be food in my house, and thereby put me to the test, says the Lord of hosts, if I will not open the windows of heaven for you and pour down for you a blessing until there is no more need. I will rebuke the devourer for you, so that it will not destroy the fruits of your soil, and your vine in the field shall not fail to bear, says the Lord of hosts. Then all nations will call you blessed, for you will be a land of delight, says the Lord of hosts." Mark chapter 11, 22 through 26. And Jesus answered them, "Have faith in God. Truly I say to you, whoever says to this mountain, 'Be taken up and thrown into the sea,' and does not doubt in his heart, but believes that what he says will come to pass, it will be done for him. Therefore I tell you, whatever you ask in prayer, believe that you have received it, and it will be yours. And whenever you stand praying, forgive, if you have anything against anyone, so that your Father also who is in heaven may forgive you your trespasses.

Joshua chapter 1, 6 through 9. Be strong and courageous, for you shall cause this people to inherit the land that I swore to their fathers to give them. Only be strong and very courageous, being careful to do according to all the law that Moses, my servant, commanded you. Do not turn from it to the right hand or to the left, that you may have good success wherever you go. This book of the law shall not depart from your mouth, but you shall meditate on it day and night, so that you may be careful to do according to all that is written in it. For then you will make your way prosperous, and then you will have good success. Have I not commanded you? Be strong and courageous. Do not be frightened, and do not be dismayed, for the Lord your God is with you wherever you go. Philippians chapter 4, 19 through 20. And my God will supply every need of yours according to his riches and glory in Christ Jesus. To our God and Father be glory forever and ever. Amen. Psalm chapter 37, 3 through 11. Psalm chapter 37, 3 through 11.

justice as the noonday. Be still before the Lord and wait patiently for him. Fret not yourself over the one who prospers in his way, over the man who carries out evil devices. Refrain from anger and forsake wrath. Fret not yourself. It tends only to evil. For the evildoers shall be cut off, but those who wait for the Lord shall inherit the land. In just a little while, the wicked will be no more. Though you look carefully at his place, he will not be there. But the meek shall inherit the land and delight themselves in abundant peace. Psalm chapter 50, 14 through 15. Offer to God a sacrifice of thanksgiving and perform your vows to the Most High, and call upon me in the day of trouble. I will deliver you, and you shall glorify me.

Revelation chapter 2, 5 through 7. Remember, therefore, from where you have fallen. Repent and do the works you did at first. If not, I will come to you and remove your lampstand from its place, unless you repent. Yet this you have. You hate the works of the Nicolaitans, which I also hate. He who has an ear, let him hear what the Spirit says to the churches. To the one who conquers, I will grant to eat of the tree of life, which is in the paradise of God. Revelation chapter 2, 10 through 11. Be faithful unto death, and I will give you the crown of life. He who has an ear, let him hear what the Spirit says to the churches. The one who conquers will not be hurt by the second death. Revelation chapter 2, verse 17. He who has an ear, let him hear what the Spirit says to the churches. To the one who conquers, I will give some of the hidden manna. And I will give him a white stone with a new name written on the stone that no one knows except the one who receives it. Revelation chapter 2, 26 through 29. The one who conquers and who keeps my works until the end, to him I will give authority over the nations, and he will rule them with a rod of iron, as when earthen pots are broken in pieces, even as I myself have received authority from my Father, and I will give him the morning star. He who has an ear, let him hear what the Spirit says to the churches. Revelation chapter 3, verse 5. The one who conquers will be clothed thus in white garments, and I will never blot out his name from the book of life. I will confess his name before my Father and before his angels. He who has an ear, let him hear what the Spirit says to the churches. Revelation chapter 3, 10 through 13. Because you have kept my word about patient endurance, I will keep you from the hour of trial that is coming on the whole world, to try those who dwell on the earth. I am coming soon. Hold fast what you have, so that no one may seize your

crown. The one who conquers, I will make him a pillar in the temple of my God. Never shall he go out of it. And I will write on him the name of my God and the name of the city of my God, the New Jerusalem, which comes down from my God out of heaven, and my own new name. He who has an ear, let him hear what the Spirit says to the churches. Revelation chapter 3, 20 through 22. Behold, I stand at the door and knock. If anyone hears my voice and opens the door, I will come in to him and eat with him, and he with me. The one who conquers, I will grant him to sit with me on my throne, as I also conquered and sat down with my Father on his throne. He who has an ear, let him hear what the Spirit says to the churches. First Peter chapter 3, 10 through 12. Whoever desires to love life and see good days, let him keep his tongue from evil and his lips from speaking deceit. Let him turn away from evil and do good. Let him seek peace and pursue it. For the eyes of the Lord are on the righteous, and his ears are open to their prayer. But the face of the Lord is against those who do evil. Philippians chapter 4, 4 through 9. Rejoice in the Lord always. Again, I will say, rejoice. Let your reasonableness be known to everyone. The Lord is at hand. Do not be anxious about anything, but in everything, by prayer and supplication, with thanksgiving, let your requests be known to God. And the peace of God, which surpasses all understanding, will guard your hearts and your minds in Christ Jesus. Finally, brothers, whatever is true, whatever is honorable, whatever is just, whatever is pure, whatever is lovely, whatever is commendable, if there is any excellence, if there is anything worthy of praise, think about these things. What you have learned and received and heard and seen in me, practice these things, and the God of peace will be with you. Psalm chapter 34, 15 through 19. The eyes of the Lord are toward the righteous, and his ears toward their cry. The face of the Lord is against those who do evil, to cut off the memory of them from the earth. When the righteous cry for help, the Lord hears and delivers them out of all their troubles. The Lord is near to the brokenhearted and saves the crushed in spirit. Many are the afflictions of the righteous, but the Lord delivers him out of them all. Jeremiah chapter 33, 2 through 3. Thus says the Lord who made the earth, the Lord who formed it to establish it. The Lord is his name. Call to me and I will answer you and will tell you great and hidden things that you have not known. Jeremiah chapter 33, verse 6. Behold, I will bring it health and cure.
and I will cure them, and I will reveal to them abundance of peace and truth. Isaiah 41:10-13. Fear not, for I am with you. Be not dismayed, for I am your God. I will strengthen you. I will help you. I will uphold you with my righteous right hand. Behold, all who are incensed against you shall be put to shame and confounded. Those who strive against you shall be as nothing and shall perish. You shall seek those who contend with you, but you shall not find them. Those who war against you shall be as nothing at all. For I, the Lord your God, hold your right hand. It is I who say to you, fear not. I am the one who helps you. Isaiah 40:27-31. Why do you say, O Jacob, and speak, O Israel, my way is hidden from the Lord, and my right is disregarded by my God? Have you not known? Have you not heard? The Lord is the everlasting God, the creator of the ends of the earth. He does not faint or grow weary. His understanding is unsearchable. He gives power to the faint, and to him who has no might, he increases strength. Even youths shall faint and be weary, and young men shall fall exhausted. But they who wait for the Lord shall renew their strength. They shall mount up with wings like eagles. They shall run and not be weary. They shall walk and not faint. Matthew 11:28-30. Come to me, all who labor and are heavily burdened, and I will give you rest. Take my yoke upon you and learn from me, for I am gentle and humble in heart, and you will find rest for your souls. For my yoke is easy and my burden is light. Psalm 91. He who dwells in the secret place of the Most High will rest in the shadow of the Almighty. I will say of Yahweh, he is my refuge and my fortress, my God in whom I trust. For he will deliver you from the snare of the fowler and from the deadly pestilence. He will cover you with his feathers. Under his wings you will take refuge. His faithfulness is your shield and rampart. You shall not be afraid of the terror by night, nor of the arrow that flies by day, nor of the pestilence that walks in darkness, nor of the destruction that wastes at noonday. 1,000 may fall at your side, and 10,000 at your right hand, but it will not come near you. You will only look with your eyes and see the recompense of the wicked. Because you have made Yahweh your refuge and the Most High your dwelling place, no evil shall happen to you. Neither shall any plague come near your dwelling. For he will put his angels in charge of you to guard you in all your ways. They will bear you up in their hands so that you won't dash your foot against a stone. You will tread on the lion and the cobra. You will trample the young lion and the serpent underfoot. Because he has set his love on me, therefore I will deliver him. I will set him on high because he has known my name. He will call on me and I will answer him. I will be with him in trouble.
I will deliver him and honor him. I will satisfy him with long life and show him my salvation. Romans chapter 8, 16 through 18. The Spirit himself testifies with our spirit that we are children of God. And if children, then heirs, heirs of God, and joint heirs with Christ, if indeed we suffer with him, that we may also be glorified with him. For I consider that the sufferings of this present time are not worthy to be compared with the glory which will be revealed toward us. John chapter 14, 25 through 27. These things I have spoken to you while I am still with you. But the Helper, the Holy Spirit, whom the Father will send in my name, he will teach you all things and bring to your remembrance all that I have said to you. Peace I leave with you, my peace I give to you. Not as the world gives do I give to you. Let not your hearts be troubled, neither let them be afraid. Romans chapter 5, 1 through 5. Therefore, since we have been justified by faith, we have peace with God through our Lord Jesus Christ. Through him, we have also obtained access by faith into this grace in which we stand, and we rejoice in hope of the glory of God. Not only that, but we rejoice in our sufferings, knowing that suffering produces endurance, and endurance produces character, and character produces hope, and hope does not put us to shame, because God's love has been poured into our hearts through the Holy Spirit who has been given to us. Second Corinthians chapter 13, verse 11. Finally, brothers, rejoice. Aim for restoration. Comfort one another. Agree with one another. Live in peace, and the God of love and peace will be with you. Isaiah chapter 53, verse 5. But he was wounded for our transgressions. He was crushed for our iniquities. Upon him was the chastisement that brought us peace, and with his stripes we are healed. Psalm chapter 37, verse 37. Mark the blameless and behold the upright, for there is a future for the man of peace. Hebrews chapter 12, verse 11. For the moment, all discipline seems painful rather than pleasant. But later, it yields the peaceful fruit of righteousness to those who have been trained by it. Matthew chapter 6, 25 through 33. Therefore I tell you, do not be anxious about your life, what you will eat or what you will drink, nor about your body, what you will put on. Is not life more than food, and the body more than clothing? Look at the birds of the air. They neither sow nor reap, nor gather into barns, and yet your heavenly Father feeds them. Are you not of more value than they? And which of you, by being anxious, can add a single hour to his span of life?
And why are you anxious about clothing? Consider the lilies of the field, how they grow. They neither toil nor spin. Yet I tell you, even Solomon in all his glory was not arrayed like one of these. But if God so clothes the grass of the field, which today is alive and tomorrow is thrown into the oven, will he not much more clothe you? O you of little faith. Therefore, do not be anxious, saying, what shall we eat? Or what shall we drink? Or what shall we wear? For the Gentiles seek after these things, and your heavenly Father knows that you need them all. But seek first the kingdom of God and his righteousness, and all these things will be added to you.

Psalm chapter 126, 5 through 6. Those who sow in tears shall reap with shouts of joy. He who goes out weeping, bearing the seed for sowing, shall come home with shouts of joy, bringing his sheaves with him. Psalm 16, 5 through 11. The Lord is my chosen portion and my cup. You hold my lot. The lines have fallen for me in pleasant places. Indeed, I have a beautiful inheritance. I bless the Lord who gives me counsel. In the night also my heart instructs me. I have set the Lord always before me. Because he is at my right hand, I shall not be shaken. Therefore my heart is glad, and my whole being rejoices. My flesh also dwells secure. For you will not abandon my soul to Sheol, or let your Holy One see corruption. You make known to me the path of life. In your presence there's fullness of joy. At your right hand are pleasures forevermore. John 16:33. I have said these things to you, that in me you may have peace. In the world you will have tribulation, but take heart. I have overcome the world. First Peter chapter 5, 6 through 7. Humble yourselves, therefore, under the mighty hand of God, so that at the proper time he may exalt you, casting all your anxieties on him, because he cares for you.

Lamentations 3:22-23. The steadfast love of the Lord never ceases. His mercies never come to an end. They are new every morning. Great is your faithfulness.

Psalm 32, 7 and 10. You are a hiding place for me. You preserve me from trouble. You surround me with shouts of deliverance. Many are the sorrows of the wicked, but steadfast love surrounds the one who trusts in the Lord. Jeremiah 17, 7 through 8. Blessed is the man who trusts in the Lord, whose trust is the Lord. He is like a tree planted by water that sends out its roots by the stream and does not fear when heat comes, for its leaves remain green and is not anxious in the year of drought, for it does not cease to bear fruit. Romans 8, 26 through 30. Likewise, the Spirit helps us in our weakness, for we do not know what to pray for as we ought, but the Spirit Himself intercedes for us with groanings too deep for words. And he who searches hearts knows what is the mind of the Spirit, because the Spirit intercedes for the saints according to the will of God. And we know that for those who love God, all things work together for good, for those who are called according to his purpose. For those whom he foreknew, he also predestined to be conformed to the image of his Son, in order that he might be the firstborn among many brothers. And those whom he predestined, he also called. And those whom he called, he also justified. And those whom he justified, he also glorified. Romans chapter 8, 35 through 39. Who shall separate us from the love of Christ? Shall tribulation, or distress, or persecution, or famine, or nakedness, or danger, or sword? As it is written, for your sake we are being killed all day long. We are regarded as sheep to be slaughtered. No, in all these things we are more than conquerors through him who loved us. For I am sure that neither death nor life, nor angels nor rulers, nor things present nor things to come, nor powers, nor height nor depth, nor anything else in all creation will be able to separate us from the love of God in Christ Jesus our Lord. Romans 10, 9 through 13. If you confess with your mouth that Jesus is Lord, and believe in your heart that God raised him from the dead, you will be saved. For with the heart one believes and is justified, and with the mouth one confesses and is saved. For the scripture says, everyone who believes in him will not be put to shame. For there is no distinction between Jew and Greek, for the same Lord is Lord of all, bestowing his riches on all who call on him. For everyone who calls on the name of the Lord will be saved. Psalm chapter 9, 9 through 12. The Lord is a stronghold for the oppressed, a stronghold in times of trouble. And those who know your name put their trust in you. For you, O Lord, have not forsaken those who seek you.
sing praises to the Lord, who sits enthroned in Zion. Tell among the peoples his deeds, for he who avenges blood is mindful of them. He does not forget the cry of the afflicted. Proverbs 3:1-12. My son, do not forget my teaching, but let your heart keep my commands. For length of days and years of life and peace they will add to you. Let not steadfast love and faithfulness forsake you. Bind them around your neck. Write them on the tablet of your heart. So you will find favor and good success in the sight of God and man. Trust in the Lord with all your heart, and do not lean on your own understanding. In all your ways, acknowledge him, and he will make straight your paths. Be not wise in your own eyes. Fear the Lord and turn away from evil. It will be healing to your flesh and refreshment to your bones. Honor the Lord with your wealth and with the first fruits of all your produce. Then your barns will be filled with plenty, and your vats will be bursting with wine. My son, do not despise the Lord's discipline or be weary of his reproof. For the Lord reproves him who he loves, as a father the son in whom he delights. James 5:13-16. Is anyone among you suffering? Let him pray. Is anyone cheerful? Let him sing praise. Is anyone among you sick? Let him call for the elders of the church, and let them pray over him, anointing him with oil in the name of the Lord. And the prayer of faith will save the one who is sick, and the Lord will raise him up. And if he has committed sins, he will be forgiven. Therefore, confess your sins to one another, and pray for one another that you may be healed. The prayer of a righteous person has great power as it is working. Matthew 7:7-11. Ask, and it will be given to you. Seek, and you will find. Knock, and it will be opened to you. For everyone who asks receives, and the one who seeks finds, and to the one who knocks it will be opened. Or which one of you, if his son asks him for bread, will give him a stone? Or if he asks for a fish, will give him a serpent? If you then, who are evil, know how to give good gifts to your children, how much more will your Father who is in heaven give good things to those who ask him? Psalm 103:1-12. Bless the Lord, O my soul, and all that is within me. Bless his holy name. Bless the Lord, O my soul, and forget not all his benefits, who forgives all your iniquity, who heals all your diseases, who redeems your life from the pit, who crowns you with steadfast love and mercy, who satisfies you with good so that your youth is renewed like the eagles. The Lord works righteousness and justice for all who are oppressed. He made known his ways to Moses,
his acts to the people of Israel. The Lord is merciful and gracious, slow to anger and abounding in steadfast love. He will not always chide, nor will he keep his anger forever. He does not deal with us according to our sins, nor repay us according to our iniquities. For as high as the heavens are above the earth, so great is his steadfast love toward those who fear him. As far as the east is from the west, so far does he remove our transgressions from us. As a father shows compassion to his children, so the Lord shows compassion to those who fear him. Psalm 107, 13 through 16. Then they cried to the Lord in their trouble, and he delivered them from their distress. He brought them out of darkness and the shadow of death, and burst their bonds apart. Let them thank the Lord for his steadfast love, for his wondrous works to the children of man. For he shatters the doors of bronze and cuts into the bars of iron. John 14, 1-7. Let not your hearts be troubled. Believe in God. Believe also in me. In my Father's house are many rooms. If it were not so, would I have told you that I go to prepare a place for you? And if I go and prepare a place for you, I will come again and will take you to myself, that where I am, you may also be. And you know the way to where I am going. Thomas said to him, Lord, we do not know where you're going. How can we know the way? Jesus said to him, I am the way, and the truth, and the life. No one comes to the Father except through me. If you had known me, you would have known my Father also. From now on, you do know him and have seen him. John 14, 12-21. Truly, truly I say to you, whoever believes in me will also do the works that I do. And greater works than these will he do, because I am going to the Father. Whatever you ask in my name, this I will do, that the Father may be glorified in the Son. If you ask me anything in my name, I will do it. If you love me, you will keep my commandments. And I will ask the Father, and he will give you another helper to be with you forever. Even the Spirit of truth, whom the world cannot receive because it neither sees him nor knows him. You know him, for he dwells with you and will be in you. I will not leave you as orphans. I will come to you. Yet a little while and the world will see me no more, but you will see me. Because I live, you also will live. In that day you will know that I am in my Father, and you in me, and I in you. Whoever has my commandments and keeps them, he it is who loves me. And he who loves me will be loved by my Father, and I will love him and manifest myself to him. Mark 10, 27-31. Jesus looked at them and said, with man it is impossible, but not with God. For all things are possible with God. Peter began to say to him, see, we have left everything and followed you.
Jesus said, "Truly, I say to you, there is no one who has left house or brothers or sisters or mother or father or children or lands for my sake and for the gospel, who will not receive 100-fold now in this time, houses and brothers and sisters and mothers and children and lands with persecutions, and in the age to come eternal life. But many who are first will be last, and the last will be first." Matthew 24:12-13. "And because lawlessness will be increased, the love of many will grow cold. But the one who endures to the end will be saved." John 15:1-11. "I am the true vine, and my Father is the vine dresser. Every branch in me that does not bear fruit, he takes away. And every branch that does bear fruit, he prunes, that it may bear more fruit. Already you are clean because of the word that I have spoken to you. Abide in me, and I in you. As the branch cannot bear fruit by itself, unless it abides in the vine, neither can you, unless you abide in me. I am the vine, you are the branches. Whoever abides in me and I in him, he it is that bears much fruit. For apart from me, you can do nothing. If anyone does not abide in me, he is thrown away like a branch and withers. And the branches are gathered, thrown into the fire and burned. If you abide in me and my words abide in you, ask whatever you wish and it will be done for you. By this my Father is glorified, that you bear much fruit and so prove to be my disciples. As the Father has loved me, so have I loved you. Abide in my love. If you keep my commandments, you will abide in my love, just as I have kept my Father's commandments and abide in his love. These things I have spoken to you, that my joy may be in you, and that your joy may be full." 2 Peter 1:3-11. "His divine power has granted to us all things that pertain to life and godliness, through the knowledge of him who called us to his own glory and excellence, by which he granted to us his precious and very great promises, so that through them you may become partakers of the divine nature, having escaped from the corruption that is in the world because of sinful desire. For this very reason, make every effort to supplement your faith with virtue, and virtue with knowledge, and knowledge with self-control, and self-control with steadfastness, and steadfastness with godliness, and godliness with brotherly affection, and brotherly affection with love. For if these qualities are yours and are increasing, they keep you from being ineffective or unfruitful in the knowledge of our Lord Jesus Christ. For whoever lacks these qualities is so nearsighted that he is blind, having forgotten that he was cleansed from his former sins. Therefore, brothers, be all the more diligent to confirm your calling and election. For if you practice these qualities, you will never fall. For in this way there will be richly provided for you an entrance into the eternal kingdom of our Lord and Savior Jesus Christ." Job 36:10-11. "He opens their ears to instruction and commands that they return from iniquity. If they listen and serve him, they complete their days in prosperity
and their years in pleasantness. Psalm 46, 1 through 7. God is our refuge and strength, a very present help in trouble. Therefore, we will not fear though the earth gives way, though the mountains be moved into the heart of the sea, though its waters roar and foam, though the mountains tremble at its swelling. There is a river whose streams make glad the city of God, the holy habitation of the Most High. God is in the midst of her. She shall not be moved. God will help her when morning dawns. The nations rage, the kingdoms totter. He utters his voice, the earth melts. The Lord of hosts is with us. The God of Jacob is our fortress. Romans chapter 6, 5 through 14. For if we have been united with him in a death like his, we shall certainly be united with him in a resurrection like his. We know that our old self was crucified with him in order that the body of sin might be brought to nothing, so that we would no longer be enslaved to sin. For one who has died has been set free from sin. Now, if we have died with Christ, we believe that we will also live with him. We know that Christ, being raised from the dead, will never die again. Death no longer has dominion over him. For the death he died to sin once for all. But the life he lives to God. So you also must consider yourselves dead to sin and alive to God in Christ Jesus. Let not sin, therefore, reign in your mortal body to make you obey its passions. Do not present your members to sin as instruments for unrighteousness, but present yourselves to God as those who have been brought from death to life, and your members to God as instruments for righteousness. For sin will have no dominion over you, since you are not under law, but under grace.

Psalm 147, 1 through 6. Praise the Lord, for it is good to sing praises to our God, for it is pleasant, and a song of praise is fitting. The Lord builds up Jerusalem. He gathers the outcasts of Israel. He heals the brokenhearted and binds up their wounds. He determines the number of the stars. He gives to all of them their names. Great is our Lord, and abundant in power. His understanding is beyond measure. The Lord lifts up the humble. He casts the wicked to the ground. Revelation 21, 1 through 7. Then I saw a new heaven and a new earth, for the first heaven and the first earth had passed away, and the sea was no more. And I saw the holy city, New Jerusalem, coming down out of heaven from God, prepared as a bride adorned for her husband. And I heard a loud voice from the throne saying, "Behold, the dwelling place of God is with man. He will dwell with them, and they will be his people, and God himself will be with them as their God. He will wipe away every tear from their eyes, and death shall be no more. Neither shall there be mourning, nor crying, nor pain anymore. For the former things have passed away." And he who was seated on the throne said, "Behold, I am making all things new." Also he said, "Write this down, for these words are trustworthy and true." And he said to me, "It is done. I am the Alpha and the Omega, the beginning and the end. To the thirsty I will give from the spring of the water of life without payment. The one who conquers will have this heritage, and I will be his God, and he will be my son." Galatians 6, 8 through 10. For the one who sows to his own flesh will from the flesh reap corruption. But the one who sows to the Spirit will from the Spirit reap eternal life. And let us not grow weary of doing good, for in due season we will reap if we do not give up. So then, as we have opportunity, let us do good to everyone, and especially to those who are of the household of faith. Psalm 138. I give you thanks, O Lord, with my whole heart. Before the gods I sing your praise. I bow down toward your holy temple and give thanks to your name for your steadfast love and your faithfulness. For you have exalted above all things your name and your word. On the day I called, you answered me. My strength of soul you increased. All the kings of the earth shall give you thanks, O Lord, for they have heard the words of your mouth, and they shall sing of the ways of the Lord, for great is the glory of the Lord. For though the Lord is high, he regards the lowly, but the haughty he knows from afar. Though I walk in the midst of trouble, you preserve my life. You stretch out your hand against the wrath of my enemies, and your right hand delivers me. The Lord will fulfill his purpose for me. Your steadfast love, O Lord, endures forever. Do not forsake the work of your hands.
1 John 2:24 through 25. Let what you heard from the beginning abide in you. If what you heard from the beginning abides in you, then you too will abide in the Son and in the Father. And this is the promise that he made to us: eternal life. John chapter 6, 47 through 51. Truly, truly I say to you, whoever believes has eternal life. I am the bread of life. Your fathers ate the manna in the wilderness, and they died. This is the bread that comes down from heaven, so that one may eat of it and not die. I am the living bread that came down from heaven. If anyone eats of this bread, he will live forever. And the bread that I will give for the life of the world is my flesh. Matthew 6, 14 through 15. For if you forgive others their trespasses, your heavenly Father will also forgive you. But if you do not forgive others their trespasses, neither will your Father forgive your trespasses. Psalm 55, 22. Cast your burden on the Lord, and he will sustain you. He will never permit the righteous to be moved. Isaiah 52, 12. For you shall not go out in haste, and you shall not go in flight. For the Lord will go before you, and the God of Israel will be your rear guard. Psalm 32, 8. I will instruct you and teach you in the way you should go. I will counsel you with my eye upon you. Isaiah 30, 18 through 21. Therefore the Lord waits to be gracious to you, and therefore he exalts himself to show mercy to you. For the Lord is a God of justice. Blessed are all those who wait for him. For a people shall dwell in Zion, in Jerusalem. You shall weep no more. He will surely be gracious to you at the sound of your cry. As soon as he hears it, he answers you. And though the Lord give you the bread of adversity and the water of affliction, yet your teacher will not hide himself anymore, but your eyes shall see your teacher, and your ears shall hear a word behind you saying, "This is the way, walk in it," when you turn to the right or when you turn to the left. Philippians chapter 1, verse 6. And I am sure of this, that he who began a good work in you will bring it to completion at the day of Jesus Christ. Isaiah 26, verse 3. You keep him in perfect peace whose mind is stayed on you, because he trusts in you. John chapter 11, 25 through 26. Jesus said to her, "I am the resurrection and the life. Whoever believes in me, though he die, yet shall he live. And everyone who lives and believes in me shall never die." Second Corinthians 4, 16 through 18. So we do not lose heart. Though our outward self is wasting away,
Our inner self is being renewed day by day. For this light momentary affliction is preparing for us an eternal weight of glory beyond all comparison. As we look not to the things that are seen, but to the things that are unseen. For the things that are seen are transient, but the things that are unseen are eternal. Philippians 3:20-21. But our citizenship is in heaven, and from it we await a Savior, the Lord Jesus Christ, who will transform our lowly body to be like his glorious body, by the power that enables him even to subject all things to himself. Matthew 5:2-11. And he opened his mouth and taught them, saying, Blessed are the poor in spirit, for theirs is the kingdom of heaven. Blessed are those who mourn, for they shall be comforted. Blessed are the meek, for they shall inherit the earth. Blessed are those who hunger and thirst for righteousness, for they shall be satisfied. Blessed are the merciful, for they shall receive mercy. Blessed are the pure in heart, for they shall see God. Blessed are the peacemakers, for they shall be called sons of God. Blessed are those who are persecuted for righteousness' sake, for theirs is the kingdom of heaven. Blessed are you when others revile you and persecute you and utter all kinds of evil against you falsely on my account. Rejoice and be glad, for your reward is great in heaven. For so they persecuted the prophets who were before you.

receives you receives me, and whoever receives me receives him who sent me. The one who receives a prophet because he is a prophet will receive a prophet's reward. And the one who receives a righteous person because he is a righteous person will receive a righteous person's reward. And whoever gives one of these little ones even a cup of cold water because he is a disciple, truly I say to you, he will by no means lose his reward. Psalm 145, 13 through 19. The Lord is faithful in all his words and kind in all his works. The Lord upholds all who are falling and raises up all who are bowed down. The eyes of all look to you, and you give them their food in due season. You open your hand, you satisfy the desire of every living thing. The Lord is righteous in all his ways and kind in all his works. The Lord is near to all who call on him, to all who call on him in truth. He fulfills the desire of those who fear him. He also hears their cry and saves them. First Corinthians 10, verse 13. No temptation has overtaken you that is not common to man. God is faithful, and he will not let you be tempted beyond your ability. But with the temptation, he will also provide the way of escape, that you may be able to endure it. Second Peter 3:8-9. But do not overlook this one fact, beloved, that with the Lord one day is as 1,000 years, and 1,000 years as one day. The Lord is not slow to fulfill his promise, as some count slowness, but is patient toward you, not wishing that any should perish, but that all should reach repentance. Matthew 28:18-20. And Jesus came and said to them, "All authority in heaven and on earth has been given to me. Go therefore and make disciples of all nations, baptizing them in the name of the Father and of the Son and of the Holy Spirit, teaching them to observe all that I have commanded you. And behold, I am with you always, to the end of the age." Mark 16:15-18. And he said to them, "Go into all the world and proclaim the gospel to the whole creation. Whoever believes and is baptized will be saved. But whoever does not believe will be condemned. And these signs will accompany those who believe. In my name they will cast out demons, they will speak in new tongues, they will pick up serpents with their hands, and if they drink any deadly poison, it will not hurt them. They will lay their hands on the sick, and they will recover." Second Timothy chapter 4, verse 8. "Henceforth there is laid up for me the crown of righteousness, which the Lord, the righteous judge, will award me on that day. And not only to me, but also to all who have loved his appearing." First Corinthians 6:14. "And God raised the Lord and will also raise us up by his power." Second Corinthians 4:14. "He who raised the Lord Jesus will raise us also with Jesus and bring us with you into his presence."

James chapter 1, verse 12. Blessed is the man who remains steadfast under trial. For when he has stood the test, he will receive the crown of life, which God has promised to those who love him. 1 Peter 4, 1 and 2. Since therefore Christ suffered in the flesh, arm yourselves with the same way of thinking. For whoever has suffered in the flesh has ceased from sin, so as to live for the rest of the time in the flesh, no longer for human passions, but for the will of God. First John 3:1-3. See what kind of love the Father has given to us, that we should be called children of God. And so we are. The reason why the world does not know us is that it did not know him. Beloved, we are God's children now, and what we will be has not yet appeared. But we know that when he appears, we shall be like him, because we shall see him as he is. And everyone who thus hopes in him purifies himself as he is pure. Colossians chapter 3, 1-4. If then you have been raised with Christ, seek the things that are above, where Christ is, seated at the right hand of God. Set your minds on things that are above, not on things that are on earth. For you have died, and your life is hidden with Christ in God. When Christ, who is your life, appears, then you also will appear with him in glory. 2 Peter 3:13. But according to his promise, we are waiting for new heavens and a new earth in which righteousness dwells. John chapter 10, 9-11. I am the door. If anyone enters by me, he will be saved and will go in and out and find pasture. The thief comes only to steal and kill and destroy. I came that they may have life and have it abundantly. I am the good shepherd. The good shepherd lays down his life for the sheep. Romans chapter 6, 22-23. But now that you have been set free from sin, and have become slaves of God, the fruit you get leads to sanctification, and its end, eternal life. For the wages of sin is death, but the free gift of God is eternal life in Christ Jesus our Lord. Numbers 23:19. God is not man that he should lie, or a son of man that he should change his mind. Has he said, and will he not do it? Or has he spoken, and will he not fulfill it? Psalm 121. I lift up my eyes to the hills. From where does my help come? My help comes from the Lord, who made heaven and earth. He will not let your foot be moved. He who keeps you will not slumber. Behold, he who keeps Israel will neither slumber nor sleep. The Lord is your keeper. The Lord is your shade on your right hand. The sun shall not strike you by day, nor the moon by night. The Lord will keep you from all evil. He will keep your life. The Lord will keep your going out and your coming in from this time forth and forevermore. Psalm 1, 1-3.
Blessed is the man who walks not in the counsel of the wicked, nor stands in the way of sinners, nor sits in the seat of scoffers. But his delight is in the law of the Lord, and on his law he meditates day and night. He is like a tree planted by streams of water that yields its fruit in its season, and its leaf does not wither. In all that he does, he prospers. Romans chapter 1, 16 through 17. For I am not ashamed of the gospel, for it is the power of God for salvation to everyone who believes, to the Jew first and also to the Greek. For in it the righteousness of God is revealed from faith for faith, as it is written, the righteous shall live by faith. Second Corinthians chapter 1, 3 through 5. Blessed be the God and Father of our Lord Jesus Christ, the Father of mercies and God of all comfort, who comforts us in all our affliction, so that we may be able to comfort those who are in any affliction with the comfort with which we ourselves are comforted by God. For as we share abundantly in Christ's sufferings, so through Christ we share abundantly in comfort too. Second Corinthians chapter 5, verse 17. Therefore, if anyone is in Christ, he is a new creation. The old has passed away. Behold, the new has come. John chapter 10, 27 through 30. My sheep hear my voice, and I know them, and they follow me. I give them eternal life, and they will never perish, and no one will snatch them out of my hand. My Father, who has given them to me, is greater than all, and no one is able to snatch them out of the Father's hand. I and the Father are one. Acts chapter 1, 7 through 8. It is not for you to know times or seasons that the Father has fixed by his own authority, but you will receive power when the Holy Spirit comes upon you. And you will be my witnesses in Jerusalem and in all Judea and Samaria and to the end of the earth. 2 Corinthians chapter 1, 20 through 22. For all the promises of God find their yes in him. That is why it is through him that we utter our amen to God for his glory. And it is God who establishes us with you in Christ, and has anointed us, and who has also put his seal on us, and given us his Spirit in our hearts as a guarantee. Acts chapter 2, 38 through 39. And Peter said to them, "Repent and be baptized, every one of you, in the name of Jesus Christ, for the forgiveness of your sins, and you will receive the gift of the Holy Spirit. For the promise is for you and for your children, and for all who are far off, everyone whom the Lord our God calls to himself." Deuteronomy 26, 17 through 19. You have declared today that the Lord is your God, and that you will walk in his ways,
and keep his statutes and his commandments and his rules, and will obey his voice. And the Lord has declared today that you are a people for his treasured possession, as he has promised you, and that you are to keep all his commandments, and that he will set you in praise and in fame and in honor high above all nations that he has made, and that you shall be a people holy to the Lord your God, as he promised. Hebrews chapter 10, 19 through 23. Therefore, brothers, since we have confidence to enter the holy places by the blood of Jesus, by the new and living way that he opened for us through the curtain, that is, through his flesh, and since we have a great priest over the house of God, let us draw near with a true heart in full assurance of faith, with our hearts sprinkled clean from an evil conscience and our bodies washed with pure water. Let us hold fast the confession of our hope without wavering, for he who promised is faithful. Exodus 14, 13 through 14. And Moses said to the people, "Fear not, stand firm, and see the salvation of the Lord, which he will work for you today. For the Egyptians whom you see today, you shall never see again. The Lord will fight for you, and you have only to be silent." Isaiah 43, 1 through 3. But now, thus says the Lord, he who created you, O Jacob, he who formed you, O Israel, fear not, for I have redeemed you. I have called you by name. You are mine. When you pass through the waters, I will be with you, and through the rivers, they shall not overwhelm you. When you walk through fire, you shall not be burned, and the flame shall not consume you. For I am the Lord your God, the Holy One of Israel, your Savior. Isaiah 54:10. For the mountains may depart and the hills be removed, but my steadfast love shall not depart from you, and my covenant of peace shall not be removed, says the Lord, who has compassion on you. Isaiah 54, 13 and 14. All your children shall be taught by the Lord, and great shall be the peace of your children. In righteousness you shall be established. You shall be far from oppression, for you shall not fear, and from terror, for it shall not come near you. And great shall be the peace of your children. In righteousness you shall be established. You shall be far from oppression, for you shall not fear, and from terror, for it shall not come near you. Isaiah 54, 13 through 14. No weapon that is fashioned against you shall succeed, and you shall refute every tongue that rises against you in judgment. This is the heritage of the servants of the Lord, and their vindication from me, declares the Lord. Isaiah 58, 6 through 12. Is not this the fast that I choose? To loose the bonds of wickedness, to undo the straps of the yoke, to let the oppressed go free,
and to break every yoke? Is it not to share your bread with the hungry and bring the homeless poor into your house? When you see the naked, to cover him and not to hide yourself from your own flesh? Then shall your light break forth like the dawn, and your healing shall spring up speedily. Your righteousness shall go before you. The glory of the Lord shall be your rear guard. Then you shall call, and the Lord will answer. You shall cry, and he will say, "Here I am." If you take away the yoke from your midst, the pointing of the finger and speaking wickedness, if you pour yourself out for the hungry and satisfy the desire of the afflicted, then shall your light rise in the darkness, and your gloom be as the noonday. And the Lord will guide you continually and satisfy your desire in scorched places and make your bones strong. And you shall be like a watered garden, like a spring of water whose waters do not fail. And your ancient ruins shall be rebuilt. You shall raise up the foundations of many generations. You shall be called the repairer of the breach, the restorer of streets to dwell in. James 1:2-5. Count it all joy, my brothers, when you meet trials of various kinds, for you know that the testing of your faith produces steadfastness. And let steadfastness have its full effect, that you may be perfect and complete, lacking in nothing. If any of you lacks wisdom, let him ask God, who gives generously to all without reproach, and it will be given him. James 4:7-8, and verse 10. Submit yourselves therefore to God. Resist the devil, and he will flee from you. Draw near to God, and he will draw near to you. Humble yourselves before the Lord, and he will exalt you. John 1:9. If we confess our sins, he is faithful and just to forgive us our sins and to cleanse us from all unrighteousness. 2 Chronicles 7:14-16. If my people who are called by my name humble themselves and pray and seek my face and turn from their wicked ways, then I will hear from heaven and will forgive their sin and heal their land. Now my eyes will be open and my ears attentive to the prayer that is made in this place. For now I have chosen and consecrated this house, that my name may be there forever. My eyes and my heart will be there for all time. Deuteronomy 31:6-8. Be strong and courageous. Do not fear or be in dread of them, for it is the Lord your God who goes with you. He will not leave you or forsake you. Then Moses summoned Joshua and said to him in the sight of all Israel, "Be strong and courageous, for you shall go with this people into the land that the Lord has sworn to their fathers to give them, and you shall put them in possession of it. It is the Lord who goes before you. He will be with you. He will not leave you or forsake you. Do not fear or be dismayed." Jeremiah 29:11-14. For I
know the plans I have for you, declares the Lord. Plans for welfare and not for evil, to give you a future and a hope. Then you will call upon me and come and pray to me, and I will hear you. You will seek me and find me, when you seek me with all your heart. I will be found by you, declares the Lord. John chapter 3, 16 through 17. For God so loved the world that he gave his only Son, that whoever believes in him should not perish, but have eternal life. For God did not send his Son into the world to condemn the world, but in order that the world might be saved through him. John chapter 8, 34 through 36. Jesus answered them, "Truly, truly, I say to you, everyone who practices sin is a slave to sin. The slave does not remain in the house forever. The Son remains forever. So if the Son sets you free, you will be free indeed." Malachi chapter 3, 10 through 12. Bring the full tithe into the storehouse, that there may be food in my house, and thereby put me to the test, says the Lord of hosts, if I will not open the windows of heaven for you and pour down for you a blessing until there is no more need. I will rebuke the devourer for you, so that it will not destroy the fruits of your soil, and your vine in the field shall not fail to bear, says the Lord of hosts. Then all nations will call you blessed, for you will be a land of delight, says the Lord of hosts. Mark chapter 11, 22 through 26. And Jesus answered them, "Have faith in God. Truly I say to you, whoever says to this mountain, 'Be taken up and thrown into the sea,' and does not doubt in his heart, but believes that what he says will come to pass, it will be done for him. Therefore I tell you, whatever you ask in prayer, believe that you have received it, and it will be yours. And whenever you stand praying, forgive if you have anything against anyone, so that your Father also who is in heaven may forgive you your trespasses.

Joshua chapter 1, 6 through 9. Be strong and courageous, for you shall cause this people to inherit the land that I swore to their fathers to give them. Only be strong and very courageous, being careful to do according to all the law that Moses, my servant, commanded you. Do not turn from it to the right hand or to the left, that you may have good success wherever you go. This book of the law shall not depart from your mouth, but you shall meditate on it day and night, so that you may be careful to do according to all that is written in it. For then you will make your way prosperous, and then you will have good success. Have I not commanded you? Be strong and courageous. Do not be frightened, and do not be dismayed, for the Lord your God is with you wherever you go. Philippians chapter 4, 19 through 20. And my God will supply every need of yours according to his riches and glory in Christ Jesus. To our God and Father be glory forever and ever. Amen. Psalm chapter 37, 3 through 11. Trust in the Lord and do good. Dwell in the land and befriend faithfulness. Delight yourself in the Lord, and he will give you the desires of your heart. Commit your way to the Lord. Trust in him, and he will act. He will bring forth your righteousness as the light, and your justice as the noonday. Be still before the Lord, and wait patiently for him. Fret not yourself over the one who prospers in his way, over the man who carries out evil devices. Refrain from anger and forsake wrath. Fret not yourself. It tends only to evil. For the evildoers shall be cut off, but those who wait for the Lord shall inherit the land. In just a little while, the wicked will be no more. Though you look carefully at his place, he will not be there. But the meek shall inherit the land and delight themselves in abundant peace. Psalm chapter 50, 14 through 15. Offer to God a sacrifice of thanksgiving, and perform your vows to the Most High, and call upon me in the day of trouble. I will deliver you, and you shall glorify me.

Revelation chapter 2, 5 through 7. Remember therefore from where you have fallen. Repent and do the works you did at first. If not, I will come to you and remove your lampstand from its place, unless you repent. Yet this you have. You hate the works of the Nicolaitans, which I also hate. He who has an ear, let him hear what the Spirit says to the churches. To the one who conquers, I will grant to eat of the tree of life, which is in the paradise of God. Revelation chapter 2, 10 through 11. Be faithful unto death, and I will give you the crown of life. He who has an ear, let him hear what the Spirit says to the churches. The one who conquers will not be hurt by the second death. Revelation chapter 2, verse 17. He who has an ear, let him hear what the Spirit says to the churches. To the one who conquers, I will give some of the hidden manna, and I will give him a white stone with a new name written on the stone that no one knows except the one who receives it. Revelation chapter 2, 26 through 29. The one who conquers and who keeps my works until the end, to him I will give authority over the nations, and he will rule them with a rod of iron, as when earthen pots are broken in pieces, even as I myself have received authority from my Father, and I will give him the morning star. He who has an ear, let him hear what the Spirit says to the churches. Revelation chapter 3, verse 5. The one who conquers will be clothed thus in white garments, and I will never blot out his name from the book of life. I will confess his name before my Father and before his angels. He who has an ear, let him hear what the Spirit says to the churches. Revelation chapter 3, 10 through 13. Because you have kept my word about patient endurance, I will keep you from the hour of trial that is coming on the whole world, to try those who dwell on the earth. I am coming soon. Hold fast what you have, so that no one may seize your crown. The one who conquers, I will make him a pillar in the temple of my God. Never shall he go out of it. And I will write on him the name of my God and the name of the city of my God, the New Jerusalem, which comes down from my God out of heaven, and my own new name. He who has an ear, let him hear what the Spirit says to the churches. Revelation chapter 3, 20 through 22. Behold, I stand at the door and knock. If anyone hears my voice and opens the door, I will come in to him and eat with him, and he with me. The one who conquers, I will grant him to sit with me on my throne, as I also conquered and sat down with my Father on his throne. He who has an ear, let him hear what the Spirit says to the churches. First Peter chapter 3, 10 through 12.
Whoever desires to love life and see good days, let him keep his tongue from evil and his lips from speaking deceit. Let him turn away from evil and do good. Let him seek peace and pursue it. For the eyes of the Lord are on the righteous, and his ears are open to their prayer. But the face of the Lord is against those who do evil. Philippians chapter 4, 4 through 9. Rejoice in the Lord always. Again, I will say, rejoice. Let your reasonableness be known to everyone. The Lord is at hand. Do not be anxious about anything, but in everything, by prayer and supplication, with thanksgiving, let your requests be known to God. And the peace of God, which surpasses all understanding, will guard your hearts and your minds in Christ Jesus. Finally, brothers, whatever is true, whatever is honorable, whatever is just, whatever is pure, whatever is lovely, whatever is commendable, if there is any excellence, if there is anything worthy of praise, think about these things. What you have learned and received and heard and seen in me, practice these things, and the God of peace will be with you. Psalm chapter 34, 15 through 19. The eyes of the Lord are toward the righteous, and his ears toward their cry. The face of the Lord is against those who do evil, to cut off the memory of them from the earth. When the righteous cry for help, the Lord hears and delivers them out of all their troubles. The Lord is near to the brokenhearted and saves the crushed in spirit. Many are the afflictions of the righteous, but the Lord delivers him out of them all. Jeremiah chapter 33, 2 through 3. Thus says the Lord who made the earth, the Lord who formed it to establish it. The Lord is his name. Call to me and I will answer you and will tell you great and hidden things that you have not known. Jeremiah chapter 33, verse 6. Behold, I will bring it health and cure, and I will cure them, and I will reveal to them abundance of peace and truth. Isaiah 41, 10 through 13. Fear not, for I am with you. Be not dismayed, for I am your God. I will strengthen you. I will help you. I will uphold you with my righteous right hand. Behold, all who are incensed against you shall be put to shame and confounded. Those who strive against you shall be as nothing and shall perish. You shall seek those who contend with you, but you shall not find them. Those who war against you shall be as nothing at all. For I, the Lord your God, hold your right hand. It is I who say to you, fear not. I am the one who helps you. Isaiah 40, 27 through 31. Why do you say, O Jacob, and speak, O Israel, my way is hidden from the Lord,
and my right is disregarded by my God. Have you not known? Have you not heard? The Lord is the everlasting God, the creator of the ends of the earth. He does not faint or grow weary. His understanding is unsearchable. He gives power to the faint, and to him who has no might, he increases strength. Even youths shall faint and be weary, and young men shall fall exhausted. But they who wait for the Lord shall renew their strength. They shall mount up with wings like eagles. They shall run and not be weary. They shall walk and not faint. Matthew chapter 11, 28 through 30. Come to me, all who labor and are heavily burdened, and I will give you rest. Take my yoke upon you and learn from me, for I am gentle and humble in heart, and you will find rest for your souls. For my yoke is easy and my burden is light. Psalm 91. He who dwells in the secret place of the Most High will rest in the shadow of the Almighty. I will say of Yahweh, He is my refuge and my fortress, my God in whom I trust. For He will deliver you from the snare of the fowler and from the deadly pestilence. He will cover you with His feathers. Under His wings you will take refuge. His faithfulness is your shield and rampart. You shall not be afraid of the terror by night, nor of the arrow that flies by day, nor of the pestilence that walks in darkness, nor of the destruction that wastes at noonday. 1,000 may fall at your side, and 10,000 at your right hand, but it will not come near you. You will only look with your eyes and see the recompense of the wicked. Because you have made Yahweh your refuge and the Most High your dwelling place, no evil shall happen to you, neither shall any plague come near your dwelling. For He will put His angels in charge of you to guard you in all your ways. They will bear you up in their hands so that you won't dash your foot against a stone. You will tread on the lion and the cobra. You will trample the young lion and the serpent underfoot. Because He has set His love on me, therefore I will deliver him. I will set him on high because he has known my name. He will call on me and I will answer him. I will be with him in trouble. I will deliver him and honor him. I will satisfy him with long life and show him my salvation. Romans chapter 8, 16 through 18. The Spirit Himself testifies with our spirit that we are children of God. And if children, then heirs, heirs of God, and joint heirs with Christ, if indeed we suffer with Him, that we may also be glorified with Him. For I consider that the sufferings of this present time are not worthy to be compared with the glory which will be revealed toward us. John chapter 14, 25 through 27. These things I have spoken to you while I am still with you. But the Helper, the Holy Spirit, whom the Father will send in my name, He will teach you all things and bring to your remembrance all that I have said to you. Peace I leave with you, my peace I give to you.
Not as the world gives do I give to you. Let not your hearts be troubled, neither let them be afraid. Romans chapter 5, 1-5. Therefore, since we have been justified by faith, we have peace with God through our Lord Jesus Christ. Through him, we have also obtained access by faith into this grace in which we stand, and we rejoice in hope of the glory of God. Not only that, but we rejoice in our sufferings, knowing that suffering produces endurance, and endurance produces character, and character produces hope, and hope does not put us to shame, because God's love has been poured into our hearts through the Holy Spirit who has been given to us. Second Corinthians chapter 13, verse 11. Finally, brothers, rejoice, aim for restoration, comfort one another, agree with one another, live in peace, and the God of love and peace will be with you. Isaiah chapter 53, verse 5. But he was wounded for our transgressions. He was crushed for our iniquities. Upon him was the chastisement that brought us peace, and with his stripes we are healed. Psalm chapter 37, verse 37. Mark the blameless and behold the upright, for there is a future for the man of peace. Hebrews chapter 12, verse 11. For the moment, all discipline seems painful rather than pleasant. But later, it yields the peaceful fruit of righteousness to those who have been trained by it. Matthew chapter 6, 25-33. Therefore I tell you, do not be anxious about your life, what you will eat or what you will drink, nor about your body, what you will put on. Is not life more than food, and the body more than clothing? Look at the birds of the air. They neither sow nor reap, nor gather into barns, and yet your heavenly Father feeds them. Are you not of more value than they? And which of you, by being anxious, can add a single hour to his span of life? And why are you anxious about clothing? Consider the lilies of the field, how they grow. They neither toil nor spin. Yet I tell you, even Solomon in all his glory was not arrayed like one of these. But if God so clothes the grass of the field, which today is alive and tomorrow is thrown into the oven, will he not much more clothe you? O you of little faith. Therefore, do not be anxious, saying, what shall we eat? Or what shall we drink? Or what shall we wear? For the Gentiles seek after these things, and your heavenly Father knows that you need them all. But seek first the kingdom of God and his righteousness, and all these things will be added to you.

Psalm chapter 126, 5 through 6. Those who sow in tears shall reap with shouts of joy. He who goes out weeping, bearing the seed for sowing, shall come home with shouts of joy, bringing his sheaves with him. Psalm 16, 5 through 11. The Lord is my chosen portion and my cup. You hold my lot. The lines have fallen for me in pleasant places. Indeed, I have a beautiful inheritance. I bless the Lord who gives me counsel. In the night also my heart instructs me. I have set the Lord always before me. Because he is at my right hand, I shall not be shaken. Therefore my heart is glad, and my whole being rejoices. My flesh also dwells secure. For you will not abandon my soul to Sheol, or let your Holy One see corruption. You make known to me the path of life. In your presence there's fullness of joy. At your right hand are pleasures forevermore. John 16:33. I have said these things to you, that in me you may have peace. In the world you will have tribulation, but take heart. I have overcome the world. First Peter chapter 5, 6 through 7. Humble yourselves, therefore, under the mighty hand of God, so that at the proper time he may exalt you, casting all your anxieties on him, because he cares for you.

Lamentations 3:22-23. The steadfast love of the Lord never ceases. His mercies never come to an end. They are new every morning. Great is your faithfulness.

Psalm 32, 7 and 10. You are a hiding place for me. You preserve me from trouble. You surround me with shouts of deliverance. Many are the sorrows of the wicked, but steadfast love surrounds the one who trusts in the Lord. Jeremiah 17, 7 through 8. Blessed is the man who trusts in the Lord, whose trust is the Lord. He is like a tree planted by water that sends out its roots by the stream and does not fear when heat comes, for its leaves remain green and is not anxious in the year of drought, for it does not cease to bear fruit. Romans 8:26 through 30. Likewise, the Spirit helps us in our weakness, for we do not know what to pray for as we ought, but the Spirit Himself intercedes for us with groanings too deep for words. And he who searches hearts knows what is the mind of the Spirit, because the Spirit intercedes for the saints according to the will of God. And we know that for those who love God, all things work together for good, for those who are called according to his purpose. For those whom he foreknew, he also predestined to be conformed to the image of his Son, in order that he might be the firstborn among many brothers. And those whom he predestined, he also called. And those whom he called, he also justified. And those whom he justified, he also glorified. Romans chapter 8, 35 through 39. Who shall separate us from the love of Christ? Shall tribulation, or distress, or persecution, or famine, or nakedness, or danger, or sword? As it is written, for your sake we are being killed all day long. We are regarded as sheep to be slaughtered. No, in all these things we are more than conquerors through him who loved us. For I am sure that neither death nor life, nor angels nor rulers, nor things present nor things to come, nor powers, nor height nor depth, nor anything else in all creation will be able to separate us from the love of God in Christ Jesus our Lord. Romans 10, 9 through 13. If you confess with your mouth that Jesus is Lord, and believe in your heart that God raised him from the dead, you will be saved. For with the heart one believes and is justified, and with the mouth one confesses and is saved. For the scripture says, everyone who believes in him will not be put to shame. For there is no distinction between Jew and Greek, for the same Lord is Lord of all, bestowing his riches on all who call on him. For everyone who calls on the name of the Lord will be saved. For everyone who calls on the name of the Lord will be saved.

tell among the peoples his deeds, for he who avenges blood is mindful of them. He does not forget the cry of the afflicted. Proverbs 3:1-12. My son, do not forget my teaching, but let your heart keep my commands. For length of days and years of life and peace they will add to you. Let not steadfast love and faithfulness forsake you. Bind them around your neck. Write them on the tablet of your heart. So you will find favor and good success in the sight of God and man. Trust in the Lord with all your heart, and do not lean on your own understanding. In all your ways, acknowledge him, and he will make straight your paths. Be not wise in your own eyes. Fear the Lord and turn away from evil. It will be healing to your flesh and refreshment to your bones. Honor the Lord with your wealth and with the first fruits of all your produce. Then your barns will be filled with plenty, and your vats will be bursting with wine. My son, do not despise the Lord's discipline, or be weary of his reproof. For the Lord reproves him who he loves, as a father the son in whom he delights. James 5:13-16. Is anyone among you suffering? Let him pray. Is anyone cheerful? Let him sing praise. Is anyone among you sick? Let him call for the elders of the church and let them pray over him, anointing him with oil in the name of the Lord. And the prayer of faith will save the one who is sick, and the Lord will raise him up. And if he has committed sins, he will be forgiven. Therefore, confess your sins to one another and pray for one another that you may be healed. The prayer of a righteous person has great power as it is working. Matthew 7:7-11. Ask, and it will be given to you. Seek, and you will find. Knock, and it will be opened to you. For everyone who asks receives, and the one who seeks finds, and to the one who knocks it will be opened. Or which one of you, if his son asks him for bread, will give him a stone? Or if he asks for a fish, will give him a serpent? If you then, who are evil, know how to give good gifts to your children, how much more will your Father who is in heaven give good things to those who ask him? Psalm 103:1-12. Bless the Lord, O my soul, and all that is within me. Bless his holy name. Bless the Lord, O my soul, and forget not all his benefits, who forgives all your iniquity, who heals all your diseases, who redeems your life from the pit, who crowns you with steadfast love and mercy, who satisfies you with good so that your youth is renewed like the eagles. The Lord works righteousness and justice for all who are oppressed. He made known his ways to Moses, his acts to the people of Israel. The Lord is merciful.

and gracious, slow to anger and abounding in steadfast love. He will not always chide, nor will he keep his anger forever. He does not deal with us according to our sins, nor repay us according to our iniquities. For as high as the heavens are above the earth, so great is his steadfast love toward those who fear him. As far as the east is from the west, so far does he remove our transgressions from us. As a father shows compassion to his children, so the Lord shows compassion to those who fear him. Psalm 107, 13 through 16. Then they cried to the Lord in their trouble, and he delivered them from their distress. He brought them out of darkness and the shadow of death, and burst their bonds apart. Let them thank the Lord for his steadfast love, for his wondrous works to the children of man. For he shatters the doors of bronze and cuts into the bars of iron. John 14, 1-7. Let not your hearts be troubled. Believe in God. Believe also in me. In my Father's house are many rooms. If it were not so, would I have told you that I go to prepare a place for you? And if I go and prepare a place for you, I will come again and will take you to myself, that where I am, you may also be. And you know the way to where I am going. Thomas said to him, Lord, we do not know where you are going. How can we know the way? Jesus said to him, I am the way, and the truth, and the life. No one comes to the Father except through me. If you had known me, you would have known my Father also. From now on, you do know him and have seen him. John 14, 12-21. Truly, truly I say to you, whoever believes in me will also do the works that I do. And greater works than these will he do, because I am going to the Father. Whatever you ask in my name, this I will do, that the Father may be glorified in the Son. If you ask me anything in my name, I will do it. If you love me, you will keep my commandments. And I will ask the Father, and he will give you another helper to be with you forever, even the Spirit of truth, whom the world cannot receive because it neither sees him nor knows him. You know him, for he dwells with you and will be in you. I will not leave you as orphans. I will come to you. Yet a little while and the world will see me no more. But you will see me. Because I live, you also will live. In that day you will know that I am in my Father, and you in me, and I in you. Whoever has my commandments and keeps them, he it is who loves me. And he who loves me will be loved by my Father, and I will love him and manifest myself to him. Mark 10, 27-31. Jesus looked at them and said, with man it is impossible, but not with God. For all things are possible with God. Peter began to say to him, see, we have left everything and followed you. Jesus said, truly, I say to you,
There is no one who has left house or brothers or sisters or mother or father or children or lands for my sake and for the gospel, who will not receive 100-fold now in this time, houses and brothers and sisters and mothers and children and lands, with persecutions and in the age to come eternal life. But many who are first will be last, and the last will be first. Matthew 24:12-13. And because lawlessness will be increased, the love of many will grow cold. But the one who endures to the end will be saved. John 15:1-11. I am the true vine, and my Father is the vine dresser. Every branch in me that does not bear fruit, he takes away. And every branch that does bear fruit, he prunes, that it may bear more fruit. Already you are clean because of the word that I have spoken to you. Abide in me, and I in you. As the branch cannot bear fruit by itself, unless it abides in the vine, neither can you, unless you abide in me. I am the vine, you are the branches. Whoever abides in me and I in him, he it is that bears much fruit. For apart from me, you can do nothing. If anyone does not abide in me, he is thrown away like a branch and withers, and the branches are gathered, thrown into the fire and burned. If you abide in me and my words abide in you, ask whatever you wish, and it will be done for you. By this my Father is glorified, that you bear much fruit, and so prove to be my disciples. As the Father has loved me, so have I loved you. Abide in my love. If you keep my commandments, you will abide in my love, just as I have kept my Father's commandments and abide in his love. These things I have spoken to you, that my joy may be in you and that your joy may be full. 2 Peter 1:3-11. His divine power has granted to us all things that pertain to life and godliness, through the knowledge of him who called us to his own glory and excellence, by which he granted to us his precious and very great promises, so that through them you may become partakers of the divine nature, having escaped from the corruption that is in the world because of sinful desire. For this very reason, make every effort to supplement your faith with virtue, and virtue with knowledge, and knowledge with self-control, and self-control with steadfastness, and steadfastness with godliness, and godliness with brotherly affection, and brotherly affection with love. For if these qualities are yours and are increasing, they keep you from being ineffective or unfruitful in the knowledge of our Lord Jesus Christ. For whoever lacks these qualities is so nearsighted that he is blind, having forgotten that he was cleansed from his former sins. Therefore, brothers, be all the more diligent to confirm your calling and election. For if you practice these qualities, you will never fall. For in this way there will be richly provided for you an entrance into the eternal kingdom of our Lord and Savior, Jesus Christ. Job 36:10-11. He opens their ears to instruction and commands that they return from iniquity. If they listen and serve him, they complete their days in prosperity and their years in pleasantness.
Psalm 46, 1 through 7. God is our refuge and strength, a very present help in trouble. Therefore, we will not fear though the earth gives way, though the mountains be moved into the heart of the sea, though its waters roar and foam, though the mountains tremble at its swelling. There is a river whose streams make glad the city of God, the holy habitation of the Most High. God is in the midst of her. She shall not be moved. God will help her when morning dawns. The nations rage, the kingdoms totter. He utters his voice, the earth melts. The Lord of hosts is with us. The God of Jacob is our fortress. Romans chapter 6, 5 through 14. For if we have been united with him in a death like his, we shall certainly be united with him in a resurrection like his. We know that our old self was crucified with him in order that the body of sin might be brought to nothing, so that we would no longer be enslaved to sin. For one who has died has been set free from sin. Now, if we have died with Christ, we believe that we will also live with him. We know that Christ, being raised from the dead, will never die again. Death no longer has dominion over him. For the death he died to sin once for all. But the life he lives to God. So you also must consider yourselves dead to sin and alive to God in Christ Jesus. Let not sin, therefore, reign in your mortal body, to make you obey its passions. Do not present your members to sin as instruments for unrighteousness, but present yourselves to God as those who have been brought from death to life, and your members to God as instruments for righteousness. For sin will have no dominion over you, since you are not under law, but under grace.

Psalm 147, 1 through 6. Praise the Lord, for it is good to sing praises to our God, for it is pleasant, and a song of praise is fitting. The Lord builds up Jerusalem. He gathers the outcasts of Israel. He heals the brokenhearted and binds up their wounds. He determines the number of the stars. He gives to all of them their names. Great is our Lord, and abundant in power. His understanding is beyond measure. The Lord lifts up the humble. He casts the wicked to the ground. Revelation 21, 1 through 7. Then I saw a new heaven and a new earth, for the first heaven and the first earth had passed away, and the sea was no more. And I saw the holy city, New Jerusalem, coming down out of heaven from God, prepared as a bride adorned for her husband. And I heard a loud voice from the throne saying, "Behold, the dwelling place of God is with man. He will dwell with them, and they will be his people, and God himself will be with them as their God. He will wipe away every tear from their eyes, and death shall be no more. Neither shall there be mourning, nor crying, nor pain any more. For the former things have passed away." And he who was seated on the throne said, "Behold, I am making all things new." Also he said, "Write this down, for these words are trustworthy and true." And he said to me, "It is done. I am the Alpha and the Omega, the beginning and the end. To the thirsty I will give from the spring of the water of life without payment. The one who conquers will have this heritage, and I will be his God, and he will be my son." Galatians 6, 8 through 10. For the one who sows to his own flesh will from the flesh reap corruption. But the one who sows to the Spirit will from the Spirit reap eternal life. And let us not grow weary of doing good, for in due season we will reap if we do not give up. So then, as we have opportunity, let us do good to everyone, and especially to those who are of the household of faith. Psalm 138. I give you thanks, O Lord, with my whole heart. Before the gods I sing your praise. I bow down toward your holy temple and give thanks to your name for your steadfast love and your faithfulness. For you have exalted above all things your name and your word. On the day I called, you answered me. My strength of soul you increased. All the kings of the earth shall give you thanks, O Lord, for they have heard the words of your mouth, and they shall sing of the ways of the Lord, for great is the glory of the Lord. For though the Lord is high, he regards the lowly, but the haughty he knows from afar. Though I walk in the midst of trouble, you preserve my life. You stretch out your hand against the wrath of my enemies, and your right hand delivers me. The Lord will fulfill his purpose for me. Your steadfast love, O Lord, endures forever. Do not forsake the work of your hands.
1 John 2:24 through 25. Let what you heard from the beginning abide in you. If what you heard from the beginning abides in you, then you too will abide in the Son and in the Father. And this is the promise that he made to us: eternal life. John chapter 6, 47 through 51. Truly, truly I say to you, whoever believes has eternal life. I am the bread of life. Your fathers ate the manna in the wilderness, and they died. This is the bread that comes down from heaven, so that one may eat of it and not die. I am the living bread that came down from heaven. If anyone eats of this bread, he will live forever. And the bread that I will give for the life of the world is my flesh. Matthew 6, 14 through 15. For if you forgive others their trespasses, your heavenly Father will also forgive you. But if you do not forgive others their trespasses, neither will your Father forgive your trespasses. Psalm 55, 22. Cast your burden on the Lord, and he will sustain you. He will never permit the righteous to be moved. Isaiah 52, 12. For you shall not go out in haste, and you shall not go in flight. For the Lord will go before you, and the God of Israel will be your rear guard. Psalm 32, 8. I will instruct you and teach you in the way you should go. I will counsel you with my eye upon you. Isaiah 30, 18 through 21. Therefore the Lord waits to be gracious to you, and therefore he exalts himself to show mercy to you. For the Lord is a God of justice. Blessed are all those who wait for him. For a people shall dwell in Zion, in Jerusalem. You shall weep no more. He will surely be gracious to you at the sound of your cry. As soon as he hears it, he answers you. And though the Lord give you the bread of adversity and the water of affliction, yet your teacher will not hide himself anymore, but your eyes shall see your teacher, and your ears shall hear a word behind you saying, "This is the way, walk in it," when you turn to the right or when you turn to the left. Philippians chapter 1, verse 6. And I am sure of this, that he who began a good work in you will bring it to completion at the day of Jesus Christ. Isaiah 26, verse 3. You keep him in perfect peace whose mind is stayed on you, because he trusts in you. John chapter 11, 25 through 26. Jesus said to her, "I am the resurrection and the life. Whoever believes in me, though he die, yet shall he live. And everyone who lives and believes in me shall never die." Second Corinthians 4, 16 through 18. So we do not lose heart. Though our outward self is wasting away,
Our inner self is being renewed day by day. For this light momentary affliction is preparing for us an eternal weight of glory beyond all comparison. As we look not to the things that are seen, but to the things that are unseen. For the things that are seen are transient, but the things that are unseen are eternal. Philippians 3:20-21. But our citizenship is in heaven, and from it we await a Savior, the Lord Jesus Christ, who will transform our lowly body to be like his glorious body, by the power that enables him even to subject all things to himself. Matthew 5:2-11. And he opened his mouth and taught them, saying, Blessed are the poor in spirit, for theirs is the kingdom of heaven. Blessed are those who mourn, for they shall be comforted. Blessed are the meek, for they shall inherit the earth. Blessed are those who hunger and thirst for righteousness, for they shall be satisfied. Blessed are the merciful, for they shall receive mercy. Blessed are the pure in heart, for they shall see God. Blessed are the peacemakers, for they shall be called sons of God. Blessed are those who are persecuted for righteousness' sake, for theirs is the kingdom of heaven. Blessed are you when others revile you and persecute you and utter all kinds of evil against you falsely on my account. Rejoice and be glad, for your reward is great in heaven, for so they persecuted the prophets who were before you. First John 4:4. Little children, you are from God and have overcome them. For he who is in you is greater than he who is in the world. Matthew 10:39-42. Whoever finds his life will lose it, and whoever loses his life for my sake will find it. Whoever receives you receives me, and whoever receives me receives him who sent me. The one who receives a prophet because he is a prophet will receive a prophet's reward, and the one who receives a righteous person because he is a righteous person will receive a righteous person's reward. And whoever gives one of these little ones even a cup of cold water because he is a disciple, truly I say to you, he will by no means lose his reward. Psalm 145:13-19. The Lord is faithful in all his words and kind in all his works. The Lord upholds all who are falling and raises up all who are bowed down. The eyes of all look to you, and you give them their food in due season. You open your hand, you satisfy the desire of every living thing. The Lord is righteous in all his ways and kind in all his works. The Lord is near to all who call on him, to all who call on him in truth. He fulfills the desire of those who fear him. He also hears their cry and saves them. First Corinthians 10:13. No temptation has overtaken you that is not common to man. God is faithful,
and he will not let you be tempted beyond your ability. But with the temptation, he will also provide the way of escape, that you may be able to endure it. Second Peter 3:8-9. But do not overlook this one fact, beloved, that with the Lord one day is as 1,000 years, and 1,000 years as one day. The Lord is not slow to fulfill his promise, as some count slowness, but is patient toward you, not wishing that any should perish, but that all should reach repentance. Matthew 28:18-20. And Jesus came and said to them, "All authority in heaven and on earth has been given to me. Go therefore and make disciples of all nations, baptizing them in the name of the Father and of the Son and of the Holy Spirit, teaching them to observe all that I have commanded you. And behold, I am with you always, to the end of the age." Mark 16:15-18. And he said to them, "Go into all the world and proclaim the gospel to the whole creation. Whoever believes and is baptized will be saved, but whoever does not believe will be condemned. And these signs will accompany those who believe. In my name they will cast out demons, they will speak in new tongues, they will pick up serpents with their hands, and if they drink any deadly poison, it will not hurt them. They will lay their hands on the sick, and they will recover." Second Timothy 4:8. "Henceforth there is laid up for me the crown of righteousness, which the Lord, the righteous judge, will award me on that day. And not only to me, but also to all who have loved his appearing." First Corinthians 6:14. "And God raised the Lord, and will also raise us up by his power." Second Corinthians 4:14. "He who raised the Lord Jesus will raise us also with Jesus and bring us with you into his presence." James 1:12. "Blessed is the man who remains steadfast under trial, for when he has stood the test, he will receive the crown of life, which God has promised to those who love him." 1 Peter 4:1-2. "Since therefore Christ suffered in the flesh, arm yourselves with the same way of thinking. For whoever has suffered in the flesh has ceased from sin, so as to live for the rest of the time in the flesh, no longer for human passions, but for the will of God." 1 John 3:1-3. "See what kind of love the Father has given to us, that we should be called children of God, and so we are. The reason why the world does not know us is that it did not know him. Beloved, we are God's children now, and what we will be has not yet appeared. But we know that when he appears, we shall be like him, because we shall see him as he is. And everyone who thus hopes in him purifies himself as he is pure." 3:1-4. "If then you have been raised with Christ, seek the things that are above, where Christ is,
seated at the right hand of God. Set your minds on things that are above, not on things that are on earth. For you have died, and your life is hidden with Christ in God. When Christ, who is your life, appears, then you also will appear with him in glory. 2 Peter 3:13. But according to his promise, we are waiting for new heavens and a new earth in which righteousness dwells. John chapter 10, 9 through 11. I am the door. If anyone enters by me, he will be saved and will go in and out and find pasture. The thief comes only to steal and kill and destroy. I came that they may have life and have it abundantly. I am the good shepherd. The good shepherd lays down his life for the sheep. Romans chapter 6, 22 through 23. But now that you have been set free from sin and have become slaves of God, the fruit you get leads to sanctification, and its end, eternal life. For the wages of sin is death, but the free gift of God is eternal life in Christ Jesus our Lord. Numbers 23:19. God is not man that he should lie, or a son of man that he should change his mind. Has he said, and will he not do it? Or has he spoken, and will he not fulfill it? Psalm 121. I lift up my eyes to the hills. From where does my help come? My help comes from the Lord, who made heaven and earth. He will not let your foot be moved. He who keeps you will not slumber. Behold, he who keeps Israel will neither slumber nor sleep. The Lord is your keeper. The Lord is your shade on your right hand. The sun shall not strike you by day, nor the moon by night. The Lord will keep you from all evil. He will keep your life. The Lord will keep your going out and your coming in from this time forth and forevermore. Psalm 1, 1 through 3. Blessed is the man who walks not in the counsel of the wicked, nor stands in the way of sinners, nor sits in the seat of scoffers. But his delight is in the law of the Lord, and on his law he meditates day and night. He is like a tree planted by streams of water that yields its fruit in its season, and its leaf does not wither. In all that he does, he prospers.

Romans chapter 1, 16 through 17. For I am not ashamed of the gospel, for it is the power of God for salvation to everyone who believes, to the Jew first and also to the Greek. For in it the righteousness of God is revealed from faith for faith, as it is written, the righteous shall live by faith. Second Corinthians chapter 1, 3 through 5. Blessed be the God and Father of our Lord Jesus Christ, the Father of mercies and God of all comfort, who comforts us in all our affliction, so that we may be able to comfort those who are in any affliction with the comfort with which we ourselves are comforted by God. For as we share abundantly in Christ's sufferings, so through Christ we share abundantly in comfort too. Second Corinthians chapter 5, verse 17. Therefore, if anyone is in Christ, he is a new creation. The old has passed away. Behold, the new has come. John chapter 10, 27 through 30. My sheep hear my voice, and I know them, and they follow me. I give them eternal life, and they will never perish, and no one will snatch them out of my hand. My Father, who has given them to me, is greater than all, and no one is able to snatch them out of the Father's hand. I and the Father are one. Acts chapter 1, 7 through 8. It is not for you to know times or seasons that the Father has fixed by his own authority. But you will receive power when the Holy Spirit comes upon you, and you will be my witnesses in Jerusalem and in all Judea and Samaria and to the end of the earth. 2 Corinthians chapter 1, 20 through 22. For all the promises of God find their yes in him. That is why it is through him that we utter our amen to God for his glory. And it is God who establishes us with you in Christ, and has anointed us, and who has also put his seal on us, and given us his Spirit in our hearts as a guarantee. Acts chapter 2, 38 through 39. And Peter said to them, repent and be baptized, every one of you, in the name of Jesus Christ, for the forgiveness of your sins, and you will receive the gift of the Holy Spirit. For the promise is for you and for your children, and for all who are far off, everyone whom the Lord our God calls to himself. Deuteronomy 26, 17 through 19. You have declared today that the Lord is your God, and that you will walk in his ways, and keep his statutes and his commandments and his rules, and will obey his voice. And the Lord has declared today that you are a people for his treasured possession, as he has promised you, and that you are to keep all his commandments. And that he will set you in praise and in fame and in honor high above all nations that he has made, and that you shall be a people holy to the Lord your God, as he promised. Hebrews chapter 10, 19 through 23. Therefore, brothers,
Since we have confidence to enter the holy places by the blood of Jesus, by the new and living way that he opened for us through the curtain, that is through his flesh, and since we have a great priest over the house of God, let us draw near with a true heart in full assurance of faith, with our hearts sprinkled clean from an evil conscience and our bodies washed with pure water. Let us hold fast the confession of our hope without wavering, for he who promised is faithful. Exodus 14, 13 through 14. And Moses said to the people, "Fear not, stand firm, and see the salvation of the Lord, which he will work for you today. For the Egyptians whom you see today, you shall never see again. The Lord will fight for you, and you have only to be silent." Isaiah 43, 1 through 3. "But now, thus says the Lord, he who created you, O Jacob, he who formed you, O Israel, fear not, for I have redeemed you. I have called you by name. You are mine. When you pass through the waters, I will be with you, and through the rivers, they shall not overwhelm you. When you walk through fire, you shall not be burned, and the flame shall not consume you. For I am the Lord your God, the Holy One of Israel, your Savior." Isaiah 54:10. "For the mountains may depart, and the hills be removed, but my steadfast love shall not depart from you, and my covenant of peace shall not be removed, says the Lord, who has compassion on you." Isaiah 54, 13 and 14. "All your children shall be taught by the Lord, and great shall be the peace of your children. In righteousness you shall be established. You shall be far from oppression, for you shall not fear, and from terror, for it shall not come near you. And great shall be the peace of your children. In righteousness you shall be established. You shall be far from oppression, for you shall not fear, and from terror, for it shall not come near you." Isaiah 54, 13 through 14. "No weapon that is fashioned against you shall succeed, and you shall refute every tongue that rises against you in judgment. This is the heritage of the servants of the Lord, and their vindication from me, declares the Lord." Isaiah 58, 6 through 12. "Is not this the fast that I choose? To loose the bonds of wickedness, to undo the straps of the yoke, to let the oppressed go free, and to break every yoke? Is it not to share your bread with the hungry and bring the homeless poor into your house? When you see the naked, to cover him, and not to hide yourself from your own flesh? Then shall your light break forth like the dawn, and your healing shall spring up speedily. Your righteousness shall go before you. The glory of the Lord shall be your rear guard. Then you shall call, and the Lord will answer. You shall cry, and he will say, 'Here I am.' If you take away the yoke from your midst,
the pointing of the finger and speaking wickedness. If you pour yourself out for the hungry and satisfy the desire of the afflicted, then shall your light rise in the darkness and your gloom be as the noonday. And the Lord will guide you continually and satisfy your desire in scorched places and make your bones strong. And you shall be like a watered garden, like a spring of water whose waters do not fail. And your ancient ruins shall be rebuilt. You shall raise up the foundations of many generations. You shall be called the repairer of the breach, the restorer of streets to dwell in. James 1:2-5. Count it all joy, my brothers, when you meet trials of various kinds. For you know that the testing of your faith produces steadfastness. And let steadfastness have its full effect, that you may be perfect and complete, lacking in nothing. If any of you lacks wisdom, let him ask God, who gives generously to all without reproach, and it will be given him. James 4:7-8, and verse 10. Submit yourselves therefore to God. Resist the devil and he will flee from you. Draw near to God and he will draw near to you. Humble yourselves before the Lord, and he will exalt you. First John 1:9. If we confess our sins, he is faithful and just to forgive us our sins and to cleanse us from all unrighteousness. 2 Chronicles 7:14-16. If my people who are called by my name humble themselves and pray and seek my face and turn from their wicked ways, then I will hear from heaven and will forgive their sin and heal their land. Now my eyes will be open and my ears attentive to the prayer that is made in this place. For now I have chosen and consecrated this house, that my name may be there forever. My eyes and my heart will be there for all time. Deuteronomy 31:6-8. Be strong and courageous. Do not fear or be in dread of them, for it is the Lord your God who goes with you. He will not leave you or forsake you. Then Moses summoned Joshua and said to him in the sight of all Israel, be strong and courageous, for you shall go with this people into the land that the Lord has sworn to their fathers to give them, and you shall put them in possession of it. It is the Lord who goes before you. He will be with you. He will not leave you or forsake you. Do not fear or be dismayed. Jeremiah 29:11-14. For I know the plans I have for you, declares the Lord. Plans for welfare and not for evil, to give you a future and a hope. Then you will call upon me and come and pray to me, and I will hear you. You will seek me and find me when you seek me with all your heart. I will be found by you, declares the Lord. John 3:16-17.
For God so loved the world that he gave his only Son, that whoever believes in him should not perish, but have eternal life. For God did not send his Son into the world to condemn the world, but in order that the world might be saved through him. John chapter 8, 34 through 36. Jesus answered them, "Truly, truly, I say to you, everyone who practices sin is a slave to sin. The slave does not remain in the house forever. The Son remains forever. So if the Son sets you free, you will be free indeed." Malachi chapter 3, 10 through 12. "Bring the full tithe into the storehouse, that there may be food in my house, and thereby put me to the test, says the Lord of hosts, if I will not open the windows of heaven for you and pour down for you a blessing until there is no more need. I will rebuke the devourer for you, so that it will not destroy the fruits of your soil, and your vine in the field shall not fail to bear, says the Lord of hosts. Then all nations will call you blessed, for you will be a land of delight, says the Lord of hosts." Mark chapter 11, 22 through 26. And Jesus answered them, "Have faith in God. Truly I say to you, whoever says to this mountain, 'Be taken up and thrown into the sea,' and does not doubt in his heart, but believes that what he says will come to pass, it will be done for him. Therefore I tell you, whatever you ask in prayer, believe that you have received it, and it will be yours. And whenever you stand praying, forgive if you have anything against anyone, so that your Father also who is in heaven may forgive you your trespasses.

Joshua chapter 1, 6 through 9. Be strong and courageous, for you shall cause this people to inherit the land. Strong and courageous, for you shall cause this people to inherit the land that I swore to their fathers to give them.

careful to do according to all that is written in it, for then you will make your way prosperous, and then you will have good success. Have I not commanded you? Be strong and courageous. Do not be frightened, and do not be dismayed, for the Lord your God is with you wherever you go. Philippians chapter 4, 19 through 20. And my God will supply every need of yours according to his riches and glory in Christ Jesus. To our God and Father be glory forever and ever. Amen. Psalm chapter 37, 3 through 11. Trust in the Lord and do good. Dwell in the land and befriend faithfulness. Delight yourself in the Lord, and he will give you the desires of your heart. Commit your way to the Lord. Trust in him, and he will act. He will bring forth your righteousness as the light, and your justice as the noonday. Be still before the Lord, and wait patiently for him. Fret not yourself over the one who prospers in his way, over the man who carries out evil devices. Refrain from anger and forsake wrath. Fret not yourself. It tends only to evil. For the evildoers shall be cut off, but those who wait for the Lord shall inherit the land. In just a little while, the wicked will be no more. Though you look carefully at his place, he will not be there. But the meek shall inherit the land and delight themselves in abundant peace. Psalm chapter 50, 14 through 15. Offer to God a sacrifice of thanksgiving, and perform your vows to the Most High, and call upon me in the day of trouble. I will deliver you, and you shall glorify me.

Revelation chapter 2, 5 through 7. Remember therefore from where you have fallen. Repent and do the works you did at first. If not, I will come to you and remove your lampstand from its place, unless you repent. Yet this you have. You hate the works of the Nicolaitans, which I also hate. He who has an ear, let him hear what the Spirit says to the churches. To the one who conquers, I will grant to eat of the tree of life, which is in the paradise of God. Revelation chapter 2, 10 through 11. Be faithful unto death, and I will give you the crown of life. He who has an ear, let him hear what the Spirit says to the churches. The one who conquers will not be hurt by the second death. Revelation chapter 2, verse 17. He who has an ear, let him hear what the Spirit says to the churches. To the one who conquers, I will give some of the hidden manna, and I will give him a white stone with a new name written on the stone that no one knows except the one who receives it. Revelation chapter 2, 26 through 29.

The one who conquers and who keeps my works until the end, to him I will give authority over the nations, and he will rule them with a rod of iron, as when earthen pots are broken in pieces, even as I myself have received authority from my Father, and I will give him the morning star. He who has an ear, let him hear what the Spirit says to the churches. Revelation chapter 3, verse 5. The one who conquers will be clothed thus in white garments, and I will never blot out his name from the book of life. I will confess his name before my Father and before his angels. He who has an ear, let him hear what the Spirit says to the churches. Revelation chapter 3, 10 through 13. Because you have kept my word about patient endurance, I will keep you from the hour of trial that is coming on the whole world, to try those who dwell on the earth. I am coming soon. Hold fast what you have, so that no one may seize your crown. The one who conquers, I will make him a pillar in the temple of my God. Never shall he go out of it. And I will write on him the name of my God and the name of the city of my God, the New Jerusalem, which comes down from my God out of heaven, and my own new name. He who has an ear, let him hear what the Spirit says to the churches. Revelation chapter 3, 20 through 22. Behold, I stand at the door and knock. If anyone hears my voice and opens the door, I will come in to him and eat with him, and he with me. The one who conquers, I will grant him to sit with me on my throne, as I also conquered and sat down with my Father on his throne. He who has an ear, let him hear what the Spirit says to the churches. First Peter chapter 3, 10 through 12. Whoever desires to love life and see good days, let him keep his tongue from evil and his lips from speaking deceit. Let him turn away from evil and do good. Let him seek peace and pursue it. For the eyes of the Lord are on the righteous, and his ears are open to their prayer. But the face of the Lord is against those who do evil. Philippians chapter 4, 4 through 9. Rejoice in the Lord always. Again, I will say, rejoice. Let your reasonableness be known to everyone. The Lord is at hand. Do not be anxious about anything, but in everything, by prayer and supplication, with thanksgiving, let your requests be known to God. And the peace of God, which surpasses all understanding, will guard your hearts and your minds in Christ Jesus. Finally, brothers, whatever is true, whatever is honorable, whatever is just, whatever is pure, whatever is lovely, whatever is commendable, if there is any excellence, if there is anything worthy of praise, think about these things. What you have learned and received and heard and seen in me, practice these things, and the God of peace will be with you.
Psalm chapter 34, 15 through 19. The eyes of the Lord are toward the righteous, and his ears toward their cry. The face of the Lord is against those who do evil, to cut off the memory of them from the earth. When the righteous cry for help, the Lord hears and delivers them out of all their troubles. The Lord is near to the brokenhearted and saves the crushed in spirit. Many are the afflictions of the righteous, but the Lord delivers him out of them all. Jeremiah chapter 33, 2 through 3. Thus says the Lord who made the earth, the Lord who formed it to establish it. The Lord is his name. Call to me and I will answer you and will tell you great and hidden things that you have not known. Jeremiah chapter 33, verse 6. Behold, I will bring it health and cure, and I will cure them, and I will reveal to them abundance of peace and truth. Isaiah 41, 10 through 13. Fear not, for I am with you. Be not dismayed, for I am your God. I will strengthen you. I will help you. I will uphold you with my righteous right hand. Behold, all who are incensed against you shall be put to shame and confounded. Those who strive against you shall be as nothing and shall perish. You shall seek those who contend with you, but you shall not find them. Those who war against you shall be as nothing at all. For I, the Lord your God, hold your right hand. It is I who say to you, fear not. I am the one who helps you. Isaiah 40, 27 through 31. Why do you say, O Jacob, and speak, O Israel, my way is hidden from the Lord, and my right is disregarded by my God? Have you not known? Have you not heard? The Lord is the everlasting God, the creator of the ends of the earth. He does not faint or grow weary. His understanding is unsearchable. He gives power to the faint, and to him who has no might, he increases strength. Even youths shall faint and be weary, and young men shall fall exhausted. But they who wait for the Lord shall renew their strength. They shall mount up with wings like eagles. They shall run and not be weary. They shall walk and not faint. Matthew chapter 11, 28 through 30. Come to me, all who labor and are heavily burdened, and I will give you rest. Take my yoke upon you and learn from me, for I am gentle and humble in heart, and you will find rest for your souls. For my yoke is easy and my burden is light. Psalm 91. He who dwells in the secret place of the Most High will rest in the shadow of the Almighty. I will say of Yahweh, he is my refuge and my fortress, my God in whom I trust. For he will deliver you from the snare of the fowler and from the deadly pestilence.
He will cover you with his feathers. Under his wings you will take refuge. His faithfulness is your shield and rampart. You shall not be afraid of the terror by night, nor of the arrow that flies by day, nor of the pestilence that walks in darkness, nor of the destruction that wastes at noonday. 1,000 may fall at your side, and 10,000 at your right hand, but it will not come near you. You will only look with your eyes and see the recompense of the wicked. Because you have made Yahweh your refuge and the Most High your dwelling place, no evil shall happen to you. Neither shall any plague come near your dwelling. For he will put his angels in charge of you to guard you in all your ways. They will bear you up in their hands so that you won't dash your foot against a stone. You will tread on the lion and the cobra. You will trample the young lion and the serpent underfoot. Because he has set his love on me, therefore I will deliver him. I will set him on high because he has known my name. He will call on me and I will answer him. I will be with him in trouble. I will deliver him and honor him. I will satisfy him with long life and show him my salvation. Romans chapter 8, 16 through 18. The Spirit himself testifies with our spirit that we are children of God. And if children, then heirs, heirs of God, and joint heirs with Christ, if indeed we suffer with him, that we may also be glorified with him. For I consider that the sufferings of this present time are not worthy to be compared with the glory which will be revealed toward us. John chapter 14, 25 through 27. These things I have spoken to you while I am still with you. But the Helper, the Holy Spirit, whom the Father will send in my name, he will teach you all things and bring to your remembrance all that I have said to you. Peace I leave with you. My peace I give to you. Not as the world gives do I give to you. Let not your hearts be troubled, neither let them be afraid. Romans chapter 5, 1 through 5. Therefore, since we have been justified by faith, we have peace with God through our Lord Jesus Christ. Through him, we have also obtained access by faith into this grace in which we stand. And we rejoice in hope of the glory of God. Not only that, but we rejoice in our sufferings, knowing that suffering produces endurance, and endurance produces character, and character produces hope. And hope does not put us to shame, because God's love has been poured into our hearts through the Holy Spirit who has been given to us. Second Corinthians chapter 13, verse 11. Finally, brothers, rejoice. Aim for restoration. Comfort one another. Agree with one another. Live in peace, and the God of love and peace will be with you. Isaiah chapter 53, verse 5. But he was wounded for our transgressions. He was crushed for our iniquities. Upon him was the chastisement that brought us peace, and with his stripes we are healed.
Psalm chapter 37, verse 37. Mark the blameless and behold the upright, for there is a future for the man of peace. Hebrews chapter 12, verse 11. For the moment, all discipline seems painful rather than pleasant. But later, it yields the peaceful fruit of righteousness to those who have been trained by it. Matthew chapter 6, 25 through 33. Therefore I tell you, do not be anxious about your life, what you will eat or what you will drink, nor about your body, what you will put on. Is not life more than food, and the body more than clothing? Look at the birds of the air. They neither sow nor reap, nor gather into barns, and yet your heavenly Father feeds them. Are you not of more value than they? And which of you, by being anxious, can add a single hour to his span of life? And why are you anxious about clothing? Consider the lilies of the field, how they grow. They neither toil nor spin. Yet I tell you, even Solomon in all his glory was not arrayed like one of these. But if God so clothes the grass of the field, which today is alive and tomorrow is thrown into the oven, will he not much more clothe you? O you of little faith. Therefore, do not be anxious, saying, what shall we eat, or what shall we drink, or what shall we wear? For the Gentiles seek after these things, and your heavenly Father knows that you need them all. But seek first the kingdom of God and his righteousness, and all these things will be added to you.

Psalm chapter 126, 5 through 6. Those who sow in tears shall reap with shouts of joy. He who goes out weeping, bearing the seed for sowing, shall come home with shouts of joy, bringing his sheaves with him. Psalm 16, 5 through 11. The Lord is my chosen portion and my cup. You hold my lot. The lines have fallen for me in pleasant places. Indeed, I have a beautiful inheritance. I bless the Lord who gives me counsel. In the night also my heart instructs me. I have set the Lord always before me. Because he is at my right hand, I shall not be shaken. Therefore my heart is glad, and my whole being rejoices. My flesh also dwells secure. For you will not abandon my soul to Sheol, or let your Holy One see corruption. You make known to me the path of life. In your presence there's fullness of joy. At your right hand are pleasures forevermore. John 16:33. I have said these things to you, that in me you may have peace. In the world you will have tribulation, but take heart. I have overcome the world. First Peter chapter 5, 6 through 7. Humble yourselves, therefore, under the mighty hand of God, so that at the proper time he may exalt you, casting all your anxieties on him, because he cares for you.

Lamentations 3, 22 through 23. The steadfast love of the Lord never ceases. His mercies never come to an end. They are new every morning. Great is your faithfulness. Psalm 32, 7 and 10. You are a hiding place for me. You preserve me from trouble. You surround me with shouts of deliverance. Many are the sorrows of the wicked, but steadfast love surrounds the one who trusts in the Lord. Jeremiah 17, 7 through 8. Blessed is the man who trusts in the Lord, whose trust is the Lord. He is like a tree planted by water that sends out its roots by the stream and does not fear when heat comes, for its leaves remain green and is not anxious in the year of drought, for it does not cease to bear fruit. Romans 8, 26 through 30. Likewise, the Spirit helps us in our weakness, for we do not know what to pray for as we ought, but the Spirit Himself intercedes for us with groanings too deep for words. And he who searches hearts knows what is the mind of the Spirit, because the Spirit intercedes for the saints according to the will of God. And we know that for those who love God, all things work together for good, for those who are called according to his purpose. For those whom he foreknew, he also predestined to be conformed to the image of his Son, in order that he might be the firstborn among many brothers. And those whom he predestined, he also called. And those whom he called, he also justified. And those whom he justified, he also glorified. Romans chapter 8, 35 through 39. Who shall separate us from the love of Christ? Shall tribulation, or distress, or persecution, or famine, or nakedness, or danger, or sword? As it is written, for your sake we are being killed all day long. We are regarded as sheep to be slaughtered. No, in all these things we are more than conquerors through him who loved us. For I am sure that neither death nor life, nor angels nor rulers, nor things present nor things to come, nor powers, nor height nor depth, nor anything else in all creation will be able to separate us from the love of God in Christ Jesus our Lord. Romans 10, 9 through 13. If you confess with your mouth that Jesus is Lord, and believe in your heart that God raised him from the dead, you will be saved. For with the heart one believes and is justified, and with the mouth one confesses and is saved. For the scripture says, everyone who believes in him will not be put to shame. For there is no distinction between Jew and Greek, for the same Lord is Lord of all, bestowing his riches on all who call on him. For everyone who calls on the name of the Lord
will be saved. Psalm chapter 9:9-12. The Lord is a stronghold for the oppressed, a stronghold in times of trouble. And those who know your name put their trust in you. For you, O Lord, have not forsaken those who seek you. Sing praises to the Lord, who sits enthroned in Zion. Tell among the peoples his deeds, for he who avenges blood is mindful of them. He does not forget the cry of the afflicted. Proverbs 3:1-12. My son, do not forget my teaching, but let your heart keep my commands. For length of days and years of life and peace they will add to you. Let not steadfast love and faithfulness forsake you. Bind them around your neck. Write them on the tablet of your heart. So you will find favor and good success in the sight of God and man. Trust in the Lord with all your heart, and do not lean on your own understanding. In all your ways, acknowledge him, and he will make straight your paths. Be not wise in your own eyes. Fear the Lord and turn away from evil. It will be healing to your flesh and refreshment to your bones. Honor the Lord with your wealth and with the first fruits of all your produce. Then your barns will be filled with plenty, and your vats will be bursting with wine. My son, do not despise the Lord's discipline, or be weary of his reproof. For the Lord reproves him who he loves, as a father the son in whom he delights. James 5:13-16. Is anyone among you suffering? Let him pray. Is anyone cheerful? Let him sing praise. Is anyone among you sick? Let him call for the elders of the church, and let them pray over him, anointing him with oil in the name of the Lord. And the prayer of faith will save the one who is sick, and the Lord will raise him up. And if he has committed sins, he will be forgiven. Therefore, confess your sins to one another and pray for one another that you may be healed. The prayer of a righteous person has great power as it is working. Matthew 7:7-11. Ask, and it will be given to you. Seek, and you will find. Knock, and it will be opened to you. For everyone who asks receives, and the one who seeks finds, and to the one who knocks it will be opened. Or which one of you, if his son asks him for bread, will give him a stone? Or if he asks for a fish, will give him a serpent? If you then, who are evil, know how to give good gifts to your children, how much more will your Father who is in heaven give good things to those who ask him? Psalm 103:1-12. Bless the Lord, O my soul, and all that is within me. Bless his holy name. Bless the Lord, O my soul,
and forget not all his benefits, who forgives all your iniquity, who heals all your diseases, who redeems your life from the pit, who crowns you with steadfast love and mercy, who satisfies you with good so that your youth is renewed like the eagles. The Lord works righteousness and justice for all who are oppressed. He made known his ways to Moses, his acts to the people of Israel. The Lord is merciful and gracious, slow to anger and abounding in steadfast love. He will not always chide, nor will he keep his anger forever. He does not deal with us according to our sins, nor repay us according to our iniquities. For as high as the heavens are above the earth, so great is his steadfast love toward those who fear him. As far as the east is from the west, so far does he remove our transgressions from us. As a father shows compassion to his children, so the Lord shows compassion to those who fear him. Psalm 107, 13 through 16. Then they cried to the Lord in their trouble, and he delivered them from their distress. He brought them out of darkness and the shadow of death, and burst their bonds apart. Let them thank the Lord for his steadfast love, for his wondrous works to the children of man. For he shatters the doors of bronze and cuts into the bars of iron. John 14, 1 through 7. Let not your hearts be troubled. Believe in God. Believe also in me. In my Father's house are many rooms. If it were not so, would I have told you that I go to prepare a place for you? And if I go and prepare a place for you, I will come again and will take you to myself, that where I am, you may also be. And you know the way to where I am going. Thomas said to him, Lord, we do not know where you're going. How can we know the way? Jesus said to him, I am the way, and the truth, and the life. No one comes to the Father except through me. If you had known me, you would have known my Father also. From now on, you do know him and have seen him. John 14, 12 through 21. Truly, truly I say to you, whoever believes in me will also do the works that I do. And greater works than these will he do, because I am going to the Father. Whatever you ask in my name, this I will do, that the Father may be glorified in the Son. If you ask me anything in my name, I will do it. If you love me, you will keep my commandments. And I will ask the Father, and he will give you another helper to be with you forever, even the Spirit of truth, whom the world cannot receive because it neither sees him nor knows him. You know him, for he dwells with you and will be in you. I will not leave you as orphans. I will come to you. Yet a little while and the world will see me no more, but you will see me. Because I live, you also will live. In that day you will know that I am in my Father, and you in me, and I in you. Whoever has my commandments and keeps them, he it is who loves me. And he who loves me will be loved by my Father,
and I will love him and manifest myself to him. Mark 10, 27 through 31. Jesus looked at them and said, "With man it is impossible, but not with God. For all things are possible with God." Peter began to say to him, "See, we have left everything and followed you." Jesus said, "Truly, I say to you, there is no one who has left house or brothers or sisters or mother or father or children or lands for my sake and for the gospel, who will not receive 100-fold now in this time, houses and brothers and sisters and mothers and children and lands, with persecutions, and in the age to come eternal life. But many who are first will be last, and the last will be first." Matthew 24, 12 through 13. "And because lawlessness will be increased, the love of many will grow cold. But the one who endures to the end will be saved." John chapter 15, 1 through 11. "I am the true vine, and my Father is the vine dresser. Every branch in me that does not bear fruit, he takes away. And every branch that does bear fruit, he prunes, that it may bear more fruit. Already you are clean because of the word that I have spoken to you. Abide in me, and I in you. As the branch cannot bear fruit by itself, unless it abides in the vine, neither can you, unless you abide in me. I am the vine, you are the branches. Whoever abides in me and I in him, he it is that bears much fruit. For apart from me, you can do nothing. If anyone does not abide in me, he is thrown away like a branch and withers. And the branches are gathered, thrown into the fire and burned. If you abide in me and my words abide in you, ask whatever you wish and it will be done for you. By this my Father is glorified, that you bear much fruit and so prove to be my disciples. As the Father has loved me, so have I loved you. Abide in my love. If you keep my commandments, you will abide in my love, just as I have kept my Father's commandments and abide in his love. These things I have spoken to you, that my joy may be in you, and that your joy may be full." 2 Peter 1, 3 through 11. "His divine power has granted to us all things that pertain to life and godliness, through the knowledge of him who called us to his own glory and excellence, by which he granted to us his precious and very great promises, so that through them you may become partakers of the divine nature, having escaped from the corruption that is in the world because of sinful desire. For this very reason, make every effort to supplement your faith with virtue, and virtue with knowledge, and knowledge with self-control, and self-control with steadfastness, and steadfastness with godliness, and godliness with brotherly affection, and brotherly affection with love. For if these qualities are yours and are increasing, they keep you from being ineffective or unfruitful in the knowledge of our Lord Jesus Christ. For whoever lacks these qualities is so nearsighted that he is blind, having forgotten that he was cleansed from his former sins. Therefore, brothers, be all the more diligent to confirm your calling and election.
For if you practice these qualities, you will never fall. For in this way there will be richly provided for you an entrance into the eternal kingdom of our Lord and Savior Jesus Christ. Job 36:10-11. He opens their ears to instruction and commands that they return from iniquity. If they listen and serve him, they complete their days in prosperity and their years in pleasantness. Psalm 46:1-7. God is our refuge and strength, a very present help in trouble. Therefore, we will not fear though the earth gives way, though the mountains be moved into the heart of the sea, though its waters roar and foam, though the mountains tremble at its swelling. There is a river whose streams make glad the city of God, the holy habitation of the Most High. God is in the midst of her. She shall not be moved. God will help her when morning dawns. The nations rage, the kingdoms totter. He utters his voice, the earth melts. The Lord of hosts is with us. The God of Jacob is our fortress. Romans 6:5-14. For if we have been united with him in a death like his, we shall certainly be united with him in a resurrection like his. We know that our old self was crucified with him in order that the body of sin might be brought to nothing, so that we would no longer be enslaved to sin. For one who has died has been set free from sin. Now, if we have died with Christ, we believe that we will also live with him. We know that Christ, being raised from the dead, will never die again. Death no longer has dominion over him. For the death he died to sin once for all. But the life he lives to God. So you also must consider yourselves dead to sin, and alive to God in Christ Jesus. Let not sin, therefore, reign in your mortal body, to make you obey its passions. Do not present your members to sin as instruments for unrighteousness, but present yourselves to God as those who have been brought from death to life, and your members to God as instruments for righteousness. For sin will have no dominion over you, since you are not under law, but under grace. Psalm 147:1-6. Praise the Lord, for it is good to sing praises to our God, for it is pleasant, and a song of praise is fitting. The Lord builds up Jerusalem. He gathers the outcasts of Israel. He heals the brokenhearted and binds up their wounds. He determines the number of the stars. He gives to all of them their names. Great is our Lord, and abundant in power. His understanding is beyond measure. The Lord lifts up the humble. He casts the wicked to the ground. Revelation 21:1-7. Then I saw a new heaven and a new earth, for the first heaven and the first earth had passed away, and the sea was no more. And I saw the holy city, New Jerusalem, coming down out of heaven from God, prepared as a bride adorned for her husband.
And I heard a loud voice from the throne saying, "Behold, the dwelling place of God is with man. He will dwell with them, and they will be his people, and God himself will be with them as their God. He will wipe away every tear from their eyes, and death shall be no more. Neither shall there be mourning, nor crying, nor pain anymore. For the former things have passed away." And he who was seated on the throne said, "Behold, I am making all things new." Also he said, "Write this down, for these words are trustworthy and true." And he said to me, "It is done. I am the Alpha and the Omega, the beginning and the end. To the thirsty I will give from the spring of the water of life without payment. The one who conquers will have this heritage, and I will be his God, and he will be my son." Galatians 6, 8 through 10. "For the one who sows to his own flesh will from the flesh reap corruption. But the one who sows to the Spirit will from the Spirit reap eternal life. And let us not grow weary of doing good, for in due season we will reap if we do not give up. So then, as we have opportunity, let us do good to everyone, and especially to those who are of the household of faith." Psalm 138. "I give you thanks, O Lord, with my whole heart. Before the gods I sing your praise. I bow down toward your holy temple and give thanks to your name for your steadfast love and your faithfulness. For you have exalted above all things your name and your word. On the day I called, you answered me. My strength of soul you increased. All the kings of the earth shall give you thanks, O Lord, for they have heard the words of your mouth, and they shall sing of the ways of the Lord, for great is the glory of the Lord. For though the Lord is high, he regards the lowly, but the haughty he knows from afar. Though I walk in the midst of trouble, you preserve my life. You stretch out your hand against the wrath of my enemies, and your right hand delivers me. The Lord will fulfill his purpose for me. Your steadfast love, O Lord, endures forever. Do not forsake the work of your hands." First John 2:24-25. "Let what you heard from the beginning abide in you. If what you heard from the beginning abides in you, then you too will abide in the Son and in the Father. And this is the promise that he made to us: eternal life." John chapter 6, 47-51. "Truly, truly I say to you, whoever believes has eternal life. I am the bread of life. Your fathers ate the manna in the wilderness, and they died. This is the bread that comes down from heaven, so that one may eat of it and not die. I am the living bread that came down from heaven. If anyone eats of this bread, he will live forever. And the bread that I will give for the life of the world is my flesh."
Matthew 6:14-15. For if you forgive others their trespasses, your heavenly Father will also forgive you. But if you do not forgive others their trespasses, neither will your Father forgive your trespasses. Psalm 55:22. Cast your burden on the Lord, and He will sustain you. He will never permit the righteous to be moved. Isaiah 52:12. For you shall not go out in haste, and you shall not go in flight. For the Lord will go before you, and the God of Israel will be your rear guard. Psalm 32:8. I will instruct you and teach you in the way you should go. I will counsel you with my eye upon you. Isaiah 30:18-21. Therefore the Lord waits to be gracious to you, and therefore He exalts Himself to show mercy to you. For the Lord is a God of justice. Blessed are all those who wait for Him. For a people shall dwell in Zion, in Jerusalem. You shall weep no more. He will surely be gracious to you at the sound of your cry. As soon as He hears it, He answers you. And though the Lord give you the bread of adversity and the water of affliction, yet your teacher will not hide Himself anymore, but your eyes shall see your teacher, and your ears shall hear a word behind you saying, "This is the way, walk in it," when you turn to the right or when you turn to the left. Philippians 1:6. And I am sure of this, that He who began a good work in you will bring it to completion at the day of Jesus Christ. Isaiah 26:3. You keep him in perfect peace whose mind is stayed on you, because he trusts in you. John 11:25-26. Jesus said to her, "I am the resurrection and the life. Whoever believes in me, though he die, yet shall he live. And everyone who lives and believes in me shall never die." Second Corinthians 4:16-18. So we do not lose heart. Though our outward self is wasting away, our inner self is being renewed day by day. For this light momentary affliction is preparing for us an eternal weight of glory beyond all comparison. As we look not to the things that are seen, but to the things that are unseen. For the things that are seen are transient, but the things that are unseen are eternal. Philippians 3:20-21. But our citizenship is in heaven, and from it we await a Savior, the Lord Jesus Christ, who will transform our lowly body to be like His glorious body by the power that enables Him, even His glorious body, by the power that enables Him even to subject all things to Himself.

they shall inherit the earth. Blessed are those who hunger and thirst for righteousness, for they shall be satisfied. Blessed are the merciful, for they shall receive mercy. Blessed are the pure in heart, for they shall see God. Blessed are the peacemakers, for they shall be called sons of God. Blessed are those who are persecuted for righteousness' sake, for theirs is the kingdom of heaven. Blessed are you when others revile you and persecute you and utter all kinds of evil against you falsely on my account. Rejoice and be glad, for your reward is great in heaven, for so they persecuted the prophets who were before you. First John 4, verse 4. Little children, you are from God and have overcome them. For he who is in you is greater than he who is in the world. Matthew chapter 10, 39 through 42. Whoever finds his life will lose it, and whoever loses his life for my sake will find it. Whoever receives you receives me, and whoever receives me receives him who sent me. The one who receives a prophet because he is a prophet will receive a prophet's reward, and the one who receives a righteous person because he is a righteous person will receive a righteous person's reward. And whoever gives one of these little ones even a cup of cold water because he is a disciple, truly I say to you, he will by no means lose his reward. Psalm 145, 13 through 19. The Lord is faithful in all his words and kind in all his works. The Lord upholds all who are falling and raises up all who are bowed down. The eyes of all look to you, and you give them their food in due season. You open your hand, you satisfy the desire of every living thing. The Lord is righteous in all his ways and kind in all his works. The Lord is near to all who call on him, to all who call on him in truth. He fulfills the desire of those who fear him. He also hears their cry and saves them. First Corinthians 10, verse 13. No temptation has overtaken you that is not common to man. God is faithful, and he will not let you be tempted beyond your ability. But with the temptation, he will also provide the way of escape, that you may be able to endure it. Second Peter 3, 8 through 9. But do not overlook this one fact, beloved, that with the Lord one day is as 1,000 years, and 1,000 years as one day. The Lord is not slow to fulfill his promise, as some count slowness, but is patient toward you, not wishing that any should perish, but that all should reach repentance. Matthew 28, 18 through 20. And Jesus came and said to them, all authority in heaven and on earth has been given to me. Go therefore and make disciples of all nations, baptizing them in the name of the Father and of the Son and of the Holy Spirit, teaching them to observe all that I have commanded you. And behold, I am with you always, to the end of the age. Mark 16, 15 through 18.

And he said to them, "Go into all the world and proclaim the gospel to the whole creation. Whoever believes and is baptized will be saved, but whoever does not believe will be condemned. And these signs will accompany those who believe. In my name they will cast out demons, they will speak in new tongues, they will pick up serpents with their hands, and if they drink any deadly poison, it will not hurt them. They will lay their hands on the sick, and they will recover." Second Timothy chapter 4, verse 8. "Henceforth there is laid up for me the crown of righteousness, which the Lord, the righteous judge, will award me on that day. And not only to me, but also to all who have loved his appearing." First Corinthians 6:14. "And God raised the Lord, and will also raise us up by his power." Second Corinthians 4:14. "He who raised the Lord Jesus will raise us also with Jesus and bring us with you into his presence." James chapter 1, verse 12. "Blessed is the man who remains steadfast under trial, for when he has stood the test, he will receive the crown of life, which God has promised to those who love him." 1 Peter 4, 1 and 2. "Since therefore Christ suffered in the flesh, arm yourselves with the same way of thinking. For whoever has suffered in the flesh has ceased from sin, so as to live for the rest of the time in the flesh, no longer for human passions, but for the will of God." First John 3:1-3. "See what kind of love the Father has given to us, that we should be called children of God, and so we are. The reason why the world does not know us is that it did not know him. Beloved, we are God's children now, and what we will be has not yet appeared. But we know that when he appears, we shall be like him, because we shall see him as he is. And everyone who thus hopes in him purifies himself as he is pure." 3:1-4. "If then you have been raised with Christ, seek the things that are above, where Christ is, seated at the right hand of God. Set your minds on things that are above, not on things that are on earth. For you have died, and your life is hidden with Christ in God. When Christ, who is your life, appears, then you also will appear with him in glory." 3:13. "But according to his promise, we are waiting for new heavens and a new earth in which righteousness dwells." 10:9-11. "I am the door. If anyone enters by me, he will be saved and will go in and out and find pasture. The thief comes only to steal and kill and destroy. I came that they may have life and have it abundantly. I am the good shepherd. The good shepherd lays down his life for the sheep." 6:22-23. "But now that you have been set free from sin, and have become slaves of God, the fruit you get leads to sanctification, and its end, eternal life. For
For the wages of sin is death, but the free gift of God is eternal life in Christ Jesus our Lord. Numbers 23:19. God is not man that he should lie, or a son of man that he should change his mind. Has he said, and will he not do it? Or has he spoken, and will he not fulfill it? Psalm 121. I lift up my eyes to the hills. From where does my help come? My help comes from the Lord, who made heaven and earth. He will not let your foot be moved. He who keeps you will not slumber. Behold, he who keeps Israel will neither slumber nor sleep. The Lord is your keeper. The Lord is your shade on your right hand. The sun shall not strike you by day, nor the moon by night. The Lord will keep you from all evil. He will keep your life. The Lord will keep your going out and your coming in from this time forth and forevermore. Psalm 1:1-3. Blessed is the man who walks not in the counsel of the wicked, nor stands in the way of sinners, nor sits in the seat of scoffers. But his delight is in the law of the Lord, and on his law he meditates day and night. He is like a tree planted by streams of water that yields its fruit in its season, and its leaf does not wither. In all that he does, he prospers. Romans 1:16-17. For I am not ashamed of the gospel, for it is the power of God for salvation to everyone who believes, to the Jew first and also to the Greek. For in it the righteousness of God is revealed from faith for faith, as it is written, the righteous shall live by faith. Second Corinthians 1:3-5. Blessed be the God and Father of our Lord Jesus Christ, the Father of mercies and God of all comfort, who comforts us in all our affliction, so that we may be able to comfort those who are in any affliction with the comfort with which we ourselves are comforted by God. For as we share abundantly in Christ's sufferings, so through Christ we share abundantly in comfort too. Second Corinthians 5:17. Therefore, if anyone is in Christ, he is a new creation. The old has passed away. Behold, the new has come. John 10:27-30. My sheep hear my voice, and I know them, and they follow me. I give them eternal life, and they will never perish, and no one will snatch them out of my hand. My Father, who has given them to me, is greater than all, and no one is able to snatch them out of the Father's hand. I and the Father are one. Acts 1:7-8. It is not for you to know times or seasons that the Father has fixed by his own authority,
But you will receive power when the Holy Spirit comes upon you. And you will be my witnesses in Jerusalem and in all Judea and Samaria and to the end of the earth. 2 Corinthians chapter 1, 20 through 22. For all the promises of God find their yes in Him. That is why it is through Him that we utter our amen to God for His glory. And it is God who establishes us with you in Christ, and has anointed us, and who has also put His seal on us, and given us His Spirit in our hearts as a guarantee. Acts chapter 2, 38 through 39. And Peter said to them, "Repent and be baptized, every one of you, in the name of Jesus Christ, for the forgiveness of your sins, and you will receive the gift of the Holy Spirit. For the promise is for you and for your children, and for all who are far off, everyone whom the Lord our God calls to Himself." Deuteronomy 26, 17 through 19. You have declared today that the Lord is your God, and that you will walk in His ways, and keep His statutes and His commandments and His rules, and will obey His voice. And the Lord has declared today that you are a people for His treasured possession, as He has promised you, and that you are to keep all His commandments, and that He will set you in praise and in fame and in honor high above all nations that He has made, and that you shall be a people holy to the Lord your God, as He promised. Hebrews chapter 10, 19 through 23. Therefore, brothers, since we have confidence to enter the holy places by the blood of Jesus, by the new and living way that He opened for us through the curtain, that is, through His flesh, and since we have a great priest over the house of God, let us draw near with a true heart in full assurance of faith, with our hearts sprinkled clean from an evil conscience, and our bodies washed with pure water. Let us hold fast the confession of our hope without wavering, for He who promised is faithful. Exodus 14, 13 through 14. And Moses said to the people, "Fear not, stand firm, and see the salvation of the Lord, which He will work for you today. For the Egyptians whom you see today, you shall never see again. The Lord will fight for you, and you have only to be silent." Isaiah 43, 1 through 3. But now, thus says the Lord, He who created you, O Jacob, He who formed you, O Israel, fear not, for I have redeemed you. I have called you by name. You are mine. When you pass through the waters, I will be with you, and through the rivers, they shall not overwhelm you. When you walk through fire, you shall not be burned, and the flame shall not consume you. For I am the Lord your God, the Holy One of Israel, your Savior. Isaiah 54:10. For the mountains may depart and the hills be removed, but my steadfast love shall not depart from you, and my covenant of peace shall not be removed, says the Lord, who has compassion on you.
Isaiah 54:13-14. All your children shall be taught by the Lord, and great shall be the peace of your children. In righteousness you shall be established. You shall be far from oppression, for you shall not fear, and from terror, for it shall not come near you. And great shall be the peace of your children. In righteousness you shall be established. You shall be far from oppression, for you shall not fear, and from terror, for it shall not come near you. Isaiah 54:13-14. No weapon that is fashioned against you shall succeed, and you shall refute every tongue that rises against you in judgment. This is the heritage of the servants of the Lord, and their vindication from me, declares the Lord. Isaiah 58:6-12. Is not this the fast that I choose? To loose the bonds of wickedness, to undo the straps of the yoke, to let the oppressed go free, and to break every yoke? Is it not to share your bread with the hungry and bring the homeless poor into your house? When you see the naked, to cover him, and not to hide yourself from your own flesh? Then shall your light break forth like the dawn, and your healing shall spring up speedily. Your righteousness shall go before you. The glory of the Lord shall be your rear guard. Then you shall call, and the Lord will answer. You shall cry, and he will say, "Here I am." If you take away the yoke from your midst, the pointing of the finger and speaking wickedness, if you pour yourself out for the hungry and satisfy the desire of the afflicted, then shall your light rise in the darkness, and your gloom be as the noonday. And the Lord will guide you continually and satisfy your desire in scorched places and make your bones strong. And you shall be like a watered garden, like a spring of water, whose waters do not fail. And your ancient ruins shall be rebuilt. You shall raise up the foundations of many generations. You shall be called the repairer of the breach, the restorer of streets to dwell in. James 1:2-5. Count it all joy, my brothers, when you meet trials of various kinds. For you know that the testing of your faith produces steadfastness. And let steadfastness have its full effect, that you may be perfect and complete, lacking in nothing. If any of you lacks wisdom, let him ask God, who gives generously to all without reproach, and it will be given him. James 4:7-8, and verse 10. Submit yourselves therefore to God. Resist the devil, and he will flee from you. Draw near to God, and he will draw near to you. Humble yourselves before the Lord, and he will exalt you. First John 1:9. If we confess our sins, he is faithful and just to forgive us our sins and to cleanse us from all unrighteousness. 2 Chronicles 7:14-16. If my people who are called by my name humble themselves and pray and seek my face and turn from their wicked ways,
then I will hear from heaven and will forgive their sin and heal their land. Now my eyes will be open and my ears attentive to the prayer that is made in this place. For now I have chosen and consecrated this house, that my name may be there forever. My eyes and my heart will be there for all time. Deuteronomy chapter 31, 6 through 8. Be strong and courageous. Do not fear or be in dread of them, for it is the Lord your God who goes with you. He will not leave you or forsake you. Then Moses summoned Joshua and said to him in the sight of all Israel, "Be strong and courageous, for you shall go with this people into the land that the Lord has sworn to their fathers to give them, and you shall put them in possession of it. It is the Lord who goes before you. He will be with you. He will not leave you or forsake you. Do not fear or be dismayed." Jeremiah 29, 11 through 14. "For I know the plans I have for you, declares the Lord. Plans for welfare and not for evil, to give you a future and a hope. Then you will call upon me and come and pray to me, and I will hear you. You will seek me and find me when you seek me with all your heart. I will be found by you, declares the Lord." John chapter 3, 16 through 17. "For God so loved the world that he gave his only Son, that whoever believes in him should not perish, but have eternal life. For God did not send his Son into the world to condemn the world, but in order that the world might be saved through him." John chapter 8, 34 through 36. Jesus answered them, "Truly, truly, I say to you, everyone who practices sin is a slave to sin. The slave does not remain in the house forever. The Son remains forever. So if the Son sets you free, you will be free indeed." Malachi chapter 3, 10 through 12. "Bring the full tithe into the storehouse, that there may be food in my house, and thereby put me to the test, says the Lord of hosts, if I will not open the windows of heaven for you and pour down for you a blessing until there is no more need. I will rebuke the devourer for you, so that it will not destroy the fruits of your soil. And your vine in the field shall not fail to bear, says the Lord of hosts. Then all nations will call you blessed, for you will be a land of delight, says the Lord of hosts." Mark chapter 11, 22 through 26. "And Jesus answered them, Have faith in God. Truly I say to you, whoever says to this mountain, 'Be taken up and thrown into the sea,' and does not doubt in his heart, but believes that what he says will come to pass, it will be done for him. Therefore I tell you, whatever you ask in prayer, believe that you have received it,
and it will be yours. And whenever you stand praying, forgive if you have anything against anyone, so that your Father also, who is in heaven, may forgive you your trespasses.

Joshua chapter 1, 6 through 9. Be strong and courageous, for you shall cause this people to inherit the land that I swore to their fathers to give them. Only be strong and very courageous, being careful to do according to all the law that Moses, my servant, commanded you. Do not turn from it to the right hand or to the left, that you may have good success wherever you go. This book of the law shall not depart from your mouth, but you shall meditate on it day and night, so that you may be careful to do according to all that is written in it. For then you will make your way prosperous, and then you will have good success. Have I not commanded you? Be strong and courageous. Do not be frightened, and do not be dismayed, for the Lord your God is with you wherever you go. Philippians chapter 4, 19 through 20. And my God will supply every need of yours according to his riches and glory in Christ Jesus. To our God and Father be glory forever and ever. Amen. Psalm chapter 37, 3 through 11. Trust in the Lord and do good. Dwell in the land and befriend faithfulness. Delight yourself in the Lord, and he will give you the desires of your heart. Commit your way to the Lord. Trust in him, and he will act. He will bring forth your righteousness as the light, and your justice as the noonday. Be still before the Lord, and wait patiently for him. Fret not yourself over the one who prospers in his way, over the man who carries out evil devices. Refrain from anger and forsake wrath. Fret not yourself. It tends only to evil. For the evildoers shall be cut off, but those who wait for the Lord shall inherit the land. In just a little while, the wicked will be no more. Though you look carefully at his place, he will not be there. But the meek shall inherit the land and delight themselves in abundant peace. Psalm chapter 50, 14 through 15. Offer to God a sacrifice of thanksgiving, and perform your vows to the Most High, and call upon me in the day of trouble. I will deliver you, and you shall glorify me.

Revelation chapter 2, 5 through 7. Remember therefore from where you have fallen. Repent and do the works you did at first. If not, I will come to you and remove your lampstand from its place, unless you repent. Yet this you have. You hate the works of the Nicolaitans, which I also hate. He who has an ear, let him hear what the Spirit says to the churches. To the one who conquers, I will grant to eat of the tree of life, which is in the paradise of God. Revelation chapter 2, 10 through 11. Be faithful unto death, and I will give you the crown of life. He who has an ear, let him hear what the Spirit says to the churches. The one who conquers will not be hurt by the second death. Revelation chapter 2, verse 17. He who has an ear, let him hear what the Spirit says to the churches. To the one who conquers, I will give some of the hidden manna, and I will give him a white stone with a new name written on the stone that no one knows except the one who receives it. Revelation chapter 2, 26 through 29. The one who conquers and who keeps my works until the end, to him I will give authority over the nations, and he will rule them with a rod of iron, as when earthen pots are broken in pieces, even as I myself have received authority from my Father, and I will give him the morning star. He who has an ear, let him hear what the Spirit says to the churches. Revelation chapter 3, verse 5. The one who conquers will be clothed thus in white garments, and I will never blot out his name from the book of life. I will confess his name before my Father and before his angels. He who has an ear, let him hear what the Spirit says to the churches. Revelation chapter 3, 10 through 13. Because you have kept my word about patient endurance, I will keep you from the hour of trial that is coming on the whole world to try those who dwell on the earth. I am coming soon. Hold fast what you have, so that no one may seize your crown. The one who conquers, I will make him a pillar in the temple of my God. Never shall he go out of it. And I will write on him the name of my God and the name of the city of my God, the New Jerusalem, which comes down from my God out of heaven, and my own new name. He who has an ear, let him hear what the Spirit says to the churches. Revelation chapter 3, 20 through 22. Behold, I stand at the door and knock. If anyone hears my voice and opens the door, I will come in to him and eat with him, and he with me. The one who conquers, I will grant him to sit with me on my throne, as I also conquered and sat down with my Father on his throne. He who has an ear, let him hear what the Spirit says to the churches. First Peter chapter 3, 10 through 12.
Whoever desires to love life and see good days, let him keep his tongue from evil and his lips from speaking deceit. Let him turn away from evil and do good. Let him seek peace and pursue it. For the eyes of the Lord are on the righteous, and his ears are open to their prayer. But the face of the Lord is against those who do evil. Philippians chapter 4, 4 through 9. Rejoice in the Lord always. Again, I will say, rejoice. Let your reasonableness be known to everyone. The Lord is at hand. Do not be anxious about anything, but in everything, by prayer and supplication, with thanksgiving, let your requests be known to God. And the peace of God, which surpasses all understanding, will guard your hearts and your minds in Christ Jesus. Finally, brothers, whatever is true, whatever is honorable, whatever is just, whatever is pure, whatever is lovely, whatever is commendable, if there is any excellence, if there is anything worthy of praise, think about these things. What you have learned and received and heard and seen in me, practice these things, and the God of peace will be with you. Psalm chapter 34, 15 through 19. The eyes of the Lord are toward the righteous, and his ears toward their cry. The face of the Lord is against those who do evil, to cut off the memory of them from the earth. When the righteous cry for help, the Lord hears and delivers them out of all their troubles. The Lord is near to the brokenhearted and saves the crushed in spirit. Many are the afflictions of the righteous, but the Lord delivers him out of them all. Jeremiah chapter 33, 2 through 3. Thus says the Lord who made the earth, the Lord who formed it to establish it. The Lord is his name. Call to me and I will answer you and will tell you great and hidden things that you have not known. Jeremiah chapter 33, verse 6. Behold, I will bring it health and cure, and I will cure them, and I will reveal to them abundance of peace and truth. Isaiah 41, 10 through 13. Fear not, for I am with you. Be not dismayed, for I am your God. I will strengthen you. I will help you. I will uphold you with my righteous right hand. Behold, all who are incensed against you shall be put to shame and confounded. Those who strive against you shall be as nothing and shall perish. You shall seek those who contend with you, but you shall not find them. Those who war against you shall be as nothing at all. For I, the Lord your God, hold your right hand. It is I who say to you, fear not. I am the one who helps you. Isaiah 40, 27 through 31. Why do you say, O Jacob, and speak, O Israel, my way is hidden from the Lord,
and my right is disregarded by my God. Have you not known? Have you not heard? The Lord is the everlasting God, the creator of the ends of the earth. He does not faint or grow weary. His understanding is unsearchable. He gives power to the faint, and to him who has no might, he increases strength. Even youths shall faint and be weary, and young men shall fall exhausted. But they who wait for the Lord shall renew their strength. They shall mount up with wings like eagles. They shall run and not be weary. They shall walk and not faint. Matthew chapter 11, 28 through 30. Come to me, all who labor and are heavily burdened, and I will give you rest. Take my yoke upon you and learn from me, for I am gentle and humble in heart, and you will find rest for your souls. For my yoke is easy and my burden is light. Psalm 91. He who dwells in the secret place of the Most High will rest in the shadow of the Almighty. I will say of Yahweh, He is my refuge and my fortress, my God in whom I trust. For He will deliver you from the snare of the fowler and from the deadly pestilence. He will cover you with His feathers. Under His wings you will take refuge. His faithfulness is your shield and rampart. You shall not be afraid of the terror by night, nor of the arrow that flies by day, nor of the pestilence that walks in darkness, nor of the destruction that wastes at noonday. 1,000 may fall at your side, and 10,000 at your right hand, but it will not come near you. You will only look with your eyes and see the recompense of the wicked. Because you have made Yahweh your refuge and the Most High your dwelling place, no evil shall happen to you, neither shall any plague come near your dwelling. For He will put His angels in charge of you to guard you in all your ways. They will bear you up in their hands, so that you won't dash your foot against a stone. You will tread on the lion and the cobra. You will trample the young lion and the serpent underfoot. Because He has set His love on me, therefore I will deliver him. I will set him on high, because he has known my name. He will call on me and I will answer him. I will be with him in trouble. I will deliver him and honor him. I will satisfy him with long life and show him my salvation. Romans chapter 8, 16 through 18. The Spirit Himself testifies with our spirit that we are children of God. And if children, then heirs, heirs of God, and joint heirs with Christ, if indeed we suffer with Him, that we may also be glorified with Him. For I consider that the sufferings of this present time are not worthy to be compared with the glory which will be revealed toward us. John chapter 14. 25 through 27. These things I have spoken to you while I am still with you. But the Helper, the Holy Spirit, whom the Father will send in my name, He will teach you all things and bring to your remembrance all that I have said to you. Peace I leave with you, my peace I give to you.
Not as the world gives do I give to you. Let not your hearts be troubled, neither let them be afraid. Romans chapter 5:1-5. Therefore, since we have been justified by faith, we have peace with God through our Lord Jesus Christ. Through him, we have also obtained access by faith into this grace in which we stand, and we rejoice in hope of the glory of God. Not only that, but we rejoice in our sufferings, knowing that suffering produces endurance, and endurance produces character, and character produces hope, and hope does not put us to shame, because God's love has been poured into our hearts through the Holy Spirit who has been given to us. Second Corinthians chapter 13:11. Finally, brothers, rejoice. Aim for restoration. Comfort one another. Agree with one another. Live in peace, and the God of love and peace will be with you. Isaiah chapter 53:5. But he was wounded for our transgressions. He was crushed for our iniquities. Upon him was the chastisement that brought us peace, and with his stripes we are healed. Psalm chapter 37:37. Mark the blameless and behold the upright, for there is a future for the man of peace. Hebrews chapter 12:11. For the moment, all discipline seems painful rather than pleasant. But later, it yields the peaceful fruit of righteousness to those who have been trained by it. Matthew chapter 6:25-33. Therefore I tell you, do not be anxious about your life, what you will eat or what you will drink, nor about your body, what you will put on. Is not life more than food, and the body more than clothing? Look at the birds of the air. They neither sow nor reap, nor gather into barns, and yet your heavenly Father feeds them. Are you not of more value than they? And which of you, by being anxious, can add a single hour to his span of life? And why are you anxious about clothing? Consider the lilies of the field, how they grow. They neither toil nor spin. Yet I tell you, even Solomon in all his glory was not arrayed like one of these. But if God so clothes the grass of the field, which today is alive and tomorrow is thrown into the oven, will he not much more clothe you, O you of little faith? Therefore, do not be anxious, saying, what shall we eat, or what shall we drink, or what shall we wear? For the Gentiles seek after these things, and your heavenly Father knows that you need them all. But seek first the kingdom of God and his righteousness, and all these things will be added to you.

Psalm chapter 126, 5 through 6. Those who sow in tears shall reap with shouts of joy. He who goes out weeping, bearing the seed for sowing, shall come home with shouts of joy, bringing his sheaves with him. Psalm 16, 5 through 11. The Lord is my chosen portion and my cup. You hold my lot. The lines have fallen for me in pleasant places. Indeed, I have a beautiful inheritance. I bless the Lord who gives me counsel. In the night also my heart instructs me. I have set the Lord always before me. Because he is at my right hand, I shall not be shaken. Therefore my heart is glad, and my whole being rejoices. My flesh also dwells secure. For you will not abandon my soul to Sheol, or let your Holy One see corruption. You make known to me the path of life. In your presence there's fullness of joy. At your right hand are pleasures forevermore. John 16:33. I have said these things to you, that in me you may have peace. In the world you will have tribulation, but take heart. I have overcome the world. First Peter chapter 5, 6 through 7. Humble yourselves, therefore, under the mighty hand of God, so that at the proper time he may exalt you, casting all your anxieties on him, because he cares for you.

Lamentations 3:22-23. The steadfast love of the Lord never ceases. His mercies never come to an end. They are new every morning. Great is your faithfulness.

Psalm 32, 7 and 10. You are a hiding place for me. You preserve me from trouble. You surround me with shouts of deliverance. Many are the sorrows of the wicked, but steadfast love surrounds the one who trusts in the Lord. Jeremiah 17, 7 through 8. Blessed is the man who trusts in the Lord, whose trust is the Lord. He is like a tree planted by water that sends out its roots by the stream and does not fear when heat comes, for its leaves remain green and is not anxious in the year of drought, for it does not cease to bear fruit. Romans 8, 26 through 30. Likewise, the Spirit helps us in our weakness, for we do not know what to pray for as we ought. But the Spirit Himself intercedes for us with groanings too deep for words. And He who searches hearts knows what is the mind of the Spirit, because the Spirit intercedes for the saints according to the will of God. And we know that for those who love God, all things work together for good, for those who are called according to His purpose. For those whom He foreknew, He also predestined to be conformed to the image of His Son, in order that He might be the firstborn among many brothers. And those whom He predestined, He also called. And those whom He called, He also justified. And those whom He justified, He also glorified. Romans chapter 8, 35 through 39. Who shall separate us from the love of Christ? Shall tribulation, or distress, or persecution, or famine, or nakedness, or danger, or sword? As it is written, for your sake we are being killed all day long. We are regarded as sheep. For your sake we are being killed all day long. We are regarded as sheep to be slaughtered.

God, in Christ Jesus our Lord. Romans 10:9-13. If you confess with your mouth that Jesus is Lord, and believe in your heart that God raised him from the dead, you will be saved. For with the heart one believes and is justified, and with the mouth one confesses and is saved. For the scripture says, everyone who believes in him will not be put to shame. For there is no distinction between Jew and Greek, for the same Lord is Lord of all, bestowing his riches on all who call on him. For everyone who calls on the name of the Lord will be saved. Psalm 9:9-12. The Lord is a stronghold for the oppressed, a stronghold in times of trouble. And those who know your name put their trust in you. For you, O Lord, have not forsaken those who seek you. Sing praises to the Lord, who sits enthroned in Zion. Tell among the peoples his deeds, for he who avenges blood is mindful of them. He does not forget the cry of the afflicted. Proverbs 3:1-12. My son, do not forget my teaching, but let your heart keep my commands. For length of days and years of life and peace they will add to you. Let not steadfast love and faithfulness forsake you. Bind them around your neck. Write them on the tablet of your heart. So you will find favor and good success in the sight of God and man. Trust in the Lord with all your heart, and do not lean on your own understanding. In all your ways acknowledge him, and he will make straight your paths. Be not wise in your own eyes. Fear the Lord, and turn away from evil. It will be healing to your flesh and refreshment to your bones. Honor the Lord with your wealth and with the first fruits of all your produce. Then your barns will be filled with plenty, and your vats will be bursting with wine. My son, do not despise the Lord's discipline, or be weary of his reproof. For the Lord reproves him who he loves, as a father the son in whom he delights. James 5:13-16. Is anyone among you suffering? Let him pray. Is anyone cheerful? Let him sing praise. Is anyone among you sick? Let him call for the elders of the church, and let them pray over him, anointing him with oil in the name of the Lord. And the prayer of faith will save the one who is sick, and the Lord will raise him up. And if he has committed sins, he will be forgiven. Therefore, confess your sins to one another, and pray for one another that you may be healed. The prayer of a righteous person has great power as it is working. Matthew 7:7-11. Ask, and it will be given to you. Seek, and you will find.

Knock, and it will be opened to you. For everyone who asks receives, and the one who seeks finds, and to the one who knocks it will be opened. Or which one of you, if his son asks him for bread, will give him a stone? Or if he asks for a fish, will give him a serpent? If you then, who are evil, know how to give good gifts to your children, how much more will your Father who is in heaven give good things to those who ask him? Psalm 103, 1-12. Bless the Lord, O my soul, and all that is within me. Bless his holy name. Bless the Lord, O my soul, and forget not all his benefits, who forgives all your iniquity, who heals all your diseases, who redeems your life from the pit, who crowns you with steadfast love and mercy, who satisfies you with good so that your youth is renewed like the eagles. The Lord works righteousness and justice for all who are oppressed. He made known his ways to Moses, his acts to the people of Israel. The Lord is merciful and gracious, slow to anger, and abounding in steadfast love. He will not always chide, nor will he keep his anger forever. He does not deal with us according to our sins, nor repay us according to our iniquities. For as high as the heavens are above the earth, so great is his steadfast love toward those who fear him. As far as the east is from the west, so far does he remove our transgressions from us. As a father shows compassion to his children, so the Lord shows compassion to those who fear him. Psalm 107, 13-16. Then they cried to the Lord in their trouble, and he delivered them from their distress. He brought them out of darkness and the shadow of death, and burst their bonds apart. Let them thank the Lord for his steadfast love, for his wondrous works to the children of man. For he shatters the doors of bronze and cuts into the bars of iron. John 14, 1-7. Let not your hearts be troubled. Believe in God. Believe also in me. In my Father's house are many rooms. If it were not so, would I have told you that I go to prepare a place for you? And if I go and prepare a place for you, I will come again and will take you to myself, that where I am, you may also be. And you know the way to where I am going. Thomas said to him, Lord, we do not know where you are going. How can we know the way? Jesus said to him, I am the way, and the truth, and the life. No one comes to the Father except through me. If you had known me, you would have known my Father also. From now on, you do know him and have seen him. John 14, 12-21. Truly, truly I say to you, whoever believes in me will also do the works that I do. And greater works than these will he do, because I am going to the Father. Whatever you ask in my name, this I will do, that the Father may be glorified in the Son.
If you ask me anything in my name, I will do it. If you love me, you will keep my commandments. And I will ask the Father, and he will give you another helper to be with you forever, even the Spirit of Truth, whom the world cannot receive because it neither sees him nor knows him. You know him, for he dwells with you and will be in you. I will not leave you as orphans. I will come to you. Yet a little while and the world will see me no more. But you will see me. Because I live, you also will live. In that day you will know that I am in my Father, and you in me, and I in you. Whoever has my commandments and keeps them, he it is who loves me. And he who loves me will be loved by my Father, and I will love him and manifest myself to him. Mark 10:27-31. Jesus looked at them and said, "With man it is impossible, but not with God. For all things are possible with God." Peter began to say to him, "See, we have left everything and followed you." Jesus said, "Truly, I say to you, there is no one who has left house or brothers or sisters or mother or father or children or lands for my sake and for the gospel, who will not receive 100-fold now in this time, houses and brothers and sisters and mothers and children and lands, with persecutions, and in the age to come eternal life. But many who are first will be last, and the last will be first." Matthew 24:12-13. "And because lawlessness will be increased, the love of many will grow cold. But the one who endures to the end will be saved." John 15:1-11. "I am the true vine, and my Father is the vine dresser. Every branch in me that does not bear fruit, he takes away. And every branch that does bear fruit, he prunes, that it may bear more fruit. Already you are clean because of the word that I have spoken to you. Abide in me, and I in you. As the branch cannot bear fruit by itself, unless it abides in the vine, neither can you, unless you abide in me. I am the vine, you are the branches. Whoever abides in me and I in him, he it is that bears much fruit. For apart from me, you can do nothing. If anyone does not abide in me, he is thrown away like a branch and withers. And the branches are gathered, thrown into the fire and burned. If you abide in me and my words abide in you, ask whatever you wish, and it will be done for you. By this my Father is glorified, that you bear much fruit, and so prove to be my disciples. As the Father has loved me, so have I loved you. Abide in my love. If you keep my commandments, you will abide in my love, just as I have kept my Father's commandments and abide in his love. These things I have spoken to you, that my joy may be in you, and that your joy may be full." 2 Peter 1:3-11. "His divine power has granted to us all things that pertain to life and godliness, through the knowledge of him who called us to his own glory and excellence, by which he granted to us his precious and very great promises.
so that through them you may become partakers of the divine nature, having escaped from the corruption that is in the world because of sinful desire. For this very reason, make every effort to supplement your faith with virtue, and virtue with knowledge, and knowledge with self-control, and self-control with steadfastness, and steadfastness with godliness, and godliness with brotherly affection, and brotherly affection with love. For if these qualities are yours and are increasing, they keep you from being ineffective or unfruitful in the knowledge of our Lord Jesus Christ. For whoever lacks these qualities is so nearsighted that he is blind, having forgotten that he was cleansed from his former sins. Therefore, brothers, be all the more diligent to confirm your calling and election. For if you practice these qualities, you will never fall. For in this way there will be richly provided for you an entrance into the eternal kingdom of our Lord and Savior Jesus Christ. Job 36:10-11. He opens their ears to instruction and commands that they return from iniquity. If they listen and serve him, they complete their days in prosperity and their years in pleasantness. Psalm 46:1-7. God is our refuge and strength, a very present help in trouble. Therefore, we will not fear though the earth gives way, though the mountains be moved into the heart of the sea, though its waters roar and foam, though the mountains tremble at its swelling. There is a river whose streams make glad the city of God, the holy habitation of the Most High. God is in the midst of her. She shall not be moved. God will help her when morning dawns. The nations rage, the kingdoms totter. He utters his voice, the earth melts. The Lord of hosts is with us. The God of Jacob is our fortress. Romans 6:5-14. For if we have been united with him in a death like his, we shall certainly be united with him in a resurrection like his. We know that our old self was crucified with him in order that the body of sin might be brought to nothing, so that we would no longer be enslaved to sin. For one who has died has been set free from sin. Now, if we have died with Christ, we believe that we will also live with him. We know that Christ, being raised from the dead, will never die again. Death no longer has dominion over him. For the death he died to sin once for all. But the life he lives to God. So you also must consider yourselves dead to sin, and alive to God in Christ Jesus. Let not sin, therefore, reign in your mortal body to make you obey its passions. Do not present your members to sin as instruments for unrighteousness, but present yourselves to God as those who have been brought from death to life, and your members to God as instruments for righteousness. For sin will have no dominion over you, since you are not under law, but under grace. Psalm 147:1-6. Praise the Lord, for it is good to sing praises to our God, for it is pleasant, and a song of praise is fitting. The Lord builds up Jerusalem. He gathers the outcasts of Israel. He heals the brokenhearted and binds up their wounds.
He determines the number of the stars. He gives to all of them their names. Great is our Lord and abundant in power. His understanding is beyond measure. The Lord lifts up the humble. He casts the wicked to the ground. Revelation 21, 1 through 7. Then I saw a new heaven and a new earth, for the first heaven and the first earth had passed away, and the sea was no more. And I saw the holy city, New Jerusalem, coming down out of heaven from God, prepared as a bride adorned for her husband. And I heard a loud voice from the throne saying, "Behold, the dwelling place of God is with man. He will dwell with them, and they will be his people, and God himself will be with them as their God. He will wipe away every tear from their eyes, and death shall be no more. Neither shall there be mourning, nor crying, nor pain anymore. For the former things have passed away." And he who was seated on the throne said, "Behold, I am making all things new." Also he said, "Write this down, for these words are trustworthy and true." And he said to me, "It is done. I am the Alpha and the Omega, the beginning and the end. To the thirsty I will give from the spring of the water of life without payment. The one who conquers will have this heritage, and I will be his God, and he will be my son." Galatians 6, 8 through 10. For the one who sows to his own flesh will from the flesh reap corruption. But the one who sows to the Spirit will from the Spirit reap eternal life. And let us not grow weary of doing good, for in due season we will reap if we do not give up. So then, as we have opportunity, let us do good to everyone, and especially to those who are of the household of faith. Psalm 138. I give you thanks, O Lord, with my whole heart. Before the gods I sing your praise. I bow down toward your holy temple and give thanks to your name for your steadfast love and your faithfulness. For you have exalted above all things your name and your word. On the day I called, you answered me. My strength of soul you increased. All the kings of the earth shall give you thanks, O Lord, for they have heard the words of your mouth, and they shall sing of the ways of the Lord, for great is the glory of the Lord. For though the Lord is high, he regards the lowly, but the haughty he knows from afar. Though I walk in the midst of trouble, you preserve my life. You stretch out your hand against the wrath of my enemies, and your right hand delivers me. The Lord will fulfill his purpose for me. Your steadfast love, O Lord, endures forever. Do not forsake the work of your hands. First John 2, 24 through 25. Let what you heard from the beginning abide in you. If what you heard from the beginning abides in you, then you too will abide in the Son and in the Father. And this is the promise that he made to us,
eternal life. John chapter 6, 47 through 51. Truly, truly I say to you, whoever believes has eternal life. I am the bread of life. Your fathers ate the manna in the wilderness, and they died. This is the bread that comes down from heaven, so that one may eat of it and not die. I am the living bread that came down from heaven. If anyone eats of this bread, he will live forever. And the bread that I will give for the life of the world is my flesh. Matthew 6, 14 through 15. For if you forgive others their trespasses, your heavenly Father will also forgive you. But if you do not forgive others their trespasses, neither will your Father forgive your trespasses. Psalm 55, 22. Cast your burden on the Lord, and He will sustain you. He will never permit the righteous to be moved. Isaiah 52, 12. For you shall not go out in haste, and you shall not go in flight. For the Lord will go before you, and the God of Israel will be your rear guard. Psalm 32, 8. I will instruct you and teach you in the way you should go. I will counsel you with my eye upon you. Isaiah 30, 18 through 21. Therefore the Lord waits to be gracious to you, and therefore He exalts Himself to show mercy to you. For the Lord is a God of justice. Blessed are all those who wait for Him. For a people shall dwell in Zion, in Jerusalem. You shall weep no more. He will surely be gracious to you at the sound of your cry. As soon as He hears it, He answers you. And though the Lord give you the bread of adversity and the water of affliction, yet your teacher will not hide Himself anymore, but your eyes shall see your teacher, and your ears shall hear a word behind you saying, "This is the way, walk in it," when you turn to the right or when you turn to the left. Philippians chapter 1, verse 6. And I am sure of this, that He who began a good work in you will bring it to completion at the day of Jesus Christ. Isaiah 26, verse 3. You keep him in perfect peace whose mind is stayed on you because he trusts in you. John chapter 11, 25 through 26. Jesus said to her, "I am the resurrection and the life. Whoever believes in me, though he die, yet shall he live, and everyone who lives and believes in me shall never die." Second Corinthians 4, 16 through 18. So we do not lose heart. Though our outward self is wasting away, our inner self is being renewed day by day. For this light momentary affliction is preparing for us an eternal weight of glory beyond all comparison. As we look not to the things that are seen, but to the things that are unseen.
For the things that are seen are transient, but the things that are unseen are eternal. Philippians 3:20-21. But our citizenship is in heaven, and from it we await a Savior, the Lord Jesus Christ, who will transform our lowly body to be like his glorious body, by the power that enables him even to subject all things to himself. Matthew 5:2-11. And he opened his mouth and taught them, saying, Blessed are the poor in spirit, for theirs is the kingdom of heaven. Blessed are those who mourn, for they shall be comforted. Blessed are the meek, for they shall inherit the earth. Blessed are those who hunger and thirst for righteousness, for they shall be satisfied. Blessed are the merciful, for they shall receive mercy. Blessed are the pure in heart, for they shall see God. Blessed are the peacemakers, for they shall be called sons of God. Blessed are those who are persecuted for righteousness' sake, for theirs is the kingdom of heaven. Blessed are you when others revile you and persecute you and utter all kinds of evil against you falsely on my account. Rejoice and be glad, for your reward is great in heaven, for so they persecuted the prophets who were before you. First John 4:4. Little children, you are from God and have overcome them, for he who is in you is greater than he who is in the world. Matthew 10:39-42. Whoever finds his life will lose it, and whoever loses his life for my sake will find it. Whoever receives you receives me, and whoever receives me receives him who sent me. The one who receives a prophet because he is a prophet will receive a prophet's reward, and the one who receives a righteous person because he is a righteous person will receive a righteous person's reward. And whoever gives one of these little ones even a cup of cold water because he is a disciple, truly I say to you, he will by no means lose his reward. Psalm 145:13-19. The Lord is faithful in all his words and kind in all his works. The Lord upholds all who are falling and raises up all who are bowed down. The eyes of all look to you, and you give them their food in due season. You open your hand, you satisfy the desire of every living thing. The Lord is righteous in all his ways and kind in all his works. The Lord is near to all who call on him, to all who call on him in truth. He fulfills the desire of those who fear him. He also hears their cry and saves them. First Corinthians 10:13. No temptation has overtaken you that is not common to man. God is faithful, and he will not let you be tempted beyond your ability. But with the temptation, he will also provide the way of escape, that you may be able to endure it. Second Peter 3:8-9.
But do not overlook this one fact, beloved, that with the Lord one day is as 1,000 years, and 1,000 years as one day. The Lord is not slow to fulfill his promise, as some count slowness, but is patient toward you, not wishing that any should perish, but that all should reach repentance.

I decree and declare, this is the day the Lord has made. Since every good gift comes from God, I speak that this day is both good and perfect. 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with your assignment, what you should be doing when you get there, with relationships, who you should be doing it with when you get there, the people that add value to your life, with resources, with 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Your timing is when you should be doing what you're doing. I pronounce a benediction upon you that God would give you a strategy, give you the ability to know what you should be doing and how you should be doing it. And then finally, I pronounce a blessing upon you and this benediction that you will leave a legacy, that you will leave something for the next generation to know that you did it. I pronounce this benediction upon you, that you will live in a prosperous, healthy environment. May God prosper the works of your hand. 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

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May you give a tenth of your earnings to a charitable, non-profit organization whose focus is on helping the less fortunate, the orphan, the widow.

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May the light of God's word forever light your pathway. May you blaze new trails. 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May you discover new horizons as you become the Christopher Columbus of your discipline, your industry, your profession, and your chosen field. 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May wealth and riches be in your house. May God dissolve the pain of yesterday so that it will never appear again tomorrow. May the abundance of the sea be converted unto you. May every good seed you planted last season yield a fruitful harvest this season. May your activities be synchronized and syncopated to heaven's rhythm. May you know God in his fullness. 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May excellence be the signature upon all you do and say. May you become all that God will have you to become. May God supply all your need according to his riches in glory. May his spirit be your companion. May Jesus forever be your Lord and Savior. May you become the head and not the tail. May you forever be the first and not last. May you forever be above only and not beneath. May you be strengthened in the inner man. May you continue to dream big. May you awaken every morning to live the life of your dreams. May you live a humble life of gratitude and thanksgiving, knowing that he which began the good work in you will complete it, for faithful is he that calls you to this realm of success and prosperity, and it is he who will also do it. I speak this benediction of blessing upon your life in the name of Jesus. According to Genesis 28:3-4, and the God Almighty bless thee and make thee fruitful and multiply thee, that thou mayest be a multitude of people, and give thee the blessing of Abraham to thee, to thy seed with thee, that thou mayest inherit the land whereinto thou was a stranger, which God gave unto Abraham. According to Ephesians 3:20-21, now unto him that is able to do the exceeding abundantly above all you could ask or think, according to the power that worketh in us, unto him be glory in the church by Jesus Christ throughout all age.

world without an amen. According to Psalm 129 verse 8, the blessing of the Lord be upon you. We bless you in the name of the Lord. And according to Numbers 6:24 to 26, the Lord bless thee and keep thee and be gracious unto thee. The Lord lift up his countenance upon thee and give thee peace.

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2: The crown is a decorative piece for the man who lives a life of disobedience, and heavy for the man who obeys. To be a man of God in this world is to live in constant opposition to everything mankind has built in defiance of his will. You are not just resisting temptation today. You are rejecting an entire system that rewards disobedience and punishes conviction. That is no small task. Most Christian men today have been so deeply conditioned and manipulated that they've become part-time believers. They say they believe in God, yet live life of passive rebellion. Look who believes in God but refuses to obey: the devil. You're not given a life on this earth by your Creator to waste it serving his enemy. No, you are not called to perfection, but you are called to obedience. Sons are the foundation to mankind. Why do you think he first created a man? A son of God, the moment he chooses Christ. Hell put his name on a wall because the devil is not interested in the ones who are lost. He targets the men who obey God and walk under the covering of Christ. The bar is so low today that a man of Christ is seen as a radical fool. Don't let that sow doubt in your conviction. That's what strong figures in the Bible were accused of. Look within. You've been entrusted with your own cross to bear, not just to provide bread, but to uphold spiritual conviction, not merely to exist, but to reflect God's love and power. You are his creation, an extension of his thought, his heart, his mind, his love. And to live in his image is the highest purpose a man can carry. Most men don't even realize this, but if you're one who does, don't live like those who don't. Be the son who holds his tongue when anger flares, who prays in secret, who walks in self-control, who honors the highest authority. God desires to place a crown on your head, so give him a head strong and worthy enough to bear it. At first, the crown will feel heavy, but in time, your neck will grow strong enough to carry it with honor. Rebuke living a life solely built on comfort. Let discipline make comfort feel like rotting. And when they mock you for loving Christ, pray for them, because they cannot comprehend that true authority begins with submission to the Creator. Make sure your crown reflects the weight of his legacy. There will be cost of your conviction, but never compromise the truth and devotion and loyalty to your Father. All the silence will make sense one day. If you haven't started moving, look at yourself in every mirror. They all reflect a man crafted in the image of God. That alone means you've been given full permission to pursue your highest potential. Your body, your mind, your name, even wealth. What can you not do? Never forget, God rewarded men with the riches of the earth when they labored faithfully. Nothing is beyond him. Don't let death nor his creation scare you. What should is running out of time while wasting the potential God placed inside you. Giving up should never be in your blood. Use the mind, the body, the hands, and the voice your Heavenly Father entrusted to you. Time, for better or worse, is running out. Let that truth not drown you, but push you.
3: Samaritan's Purse has had a long history here in Ukraine, serving with the local church through Operation Christmas Child. When the war started here last year, we responded medically with a field hospital that we set up in Lviv. But as the war changed and progressed, we moved with it and moved some of those medical capabilities further to the east. We brought in stoves, we brought in tarps to re-roof. All this is through the local church, and I'm so proud of the church. They're loving their neighbor and setting a great example of serving the name of Jesus Christ.
4: Our main focus now is to help people in red zone. People won't live in their houses if it's everyday bombing. And it means that this help is very necessary for them, very important for them.
0: everywhere that Samaritan's Purse works, it's incredibly important to be working with local authorities, local officials. No one knows better than the people who are already here what the needs are. And so we go to them and we work with them to figure out what those needs are and how we can best assist. The Ukrainian people are incredibly welcoming to those who are here. The gratefulness is just, it's like nothing I've ever seen before.
3: For all those that have helped Samaritan's Purse and helped support us through this year, I want to thank you. When this war is long over, I believe Ukraine will know it was the church that housed them and clothed them and that took care of them. Please pray for Ukraine. Pray for a peace that only Jesus Christ can bring about. And also pray for the church here. They're brave and bold and they're doing an incredible job. Thank you.
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9: On creation's morning, an all-powerful God flung the glittering stars against the velvet of the night. He holds the seven seas in the palm of his hand. He measures space with his fingertips. He weighs the mountains in a scale and the hills in a balance. The God that we serve has total control. He said, "Let there be light." And in that moment of time, darkness was shattered and conquered forever. His son, Jesus Christ, walked upon the raging sea of the Sea of Galilee, and he held the winds in his fists and said, "Peace be still." That's control. That God is in control of planet Earth, and he can be absolutely in control of your life if you'll let him. He will make a way where there seems to be no way. Stop worrying and start living. Worry proves that you don't believe God can take care of you. Worry is faith in fear. Worry is faith in fear. The two words in the New Testament from the mouth of the apostles, fear not, fear not, fear not the past. Why? Because your past has been forgiven and forgotten. Fear not the present. I will never leave you nor forsake you. Joshua 1:9. Be not afraid, for thy God is with you wherever you go. David said, "Yea, though I walk through the valley of the shadow of death, I will fear no evil, for thou art with me." Death has been reduced to a shadow. The Lord is my light and my salvation. Whom shall I fear? The Lord is the strength of my life. Of whom shall I be afraid? Psalms 27:1. Hebrews 13:6. The Lord is my helper. I will not fear what man can do with me. Fear not death. The Bible says, "I am he who was dead, and behold, I am alive forevermore." Fear not sickness, because this is the book of the great physician. Fear not poverty, for it is the Lord that gives you the power to get wealth. Fear not other people. The Bible says, "I will make your enemies to be at peace with you. You will climb the impossible mountain. I'll give you the ability to defeat the impossible foe. 1,000 shall fall at your left hand. 10,000 shall fall at your right hand." David said, "I will fear no evil." Why? Because God Almighty is with me. That's why. Worry is trust in the unpleasant. Worry is assurance that disaster is coming. Worry is believing in your personal defeat and despair. Worry is a polluted stream that flows through your brain, that drowns hope and optimism. that kills faith. Worry is interest paid on trouble that never happens. Think about that. One old man said, and I quote, "Most of the trouble I've had in life never happened." How many of you have worried yourself silly about something you just knew was going to be disaster and it never happened?
10: Worry enters our life through thoughts, but the Bible teaches us to cast all of our care on God because He cares for us. Life is real, and we never know exactly what's going to come our way, but we do know God. We don't have to live in fear because He's with us and He's on our side. Well, worry sees the problem, but it doesn't see God. I don't think it's wrong to see the problem. Matter of fact, I think we should look at our problems squarely, and then we need to tell them where they stand in relationship to God. Worry sees the problem, but faith sees the God who can handle the problem. And that's what we have to do. In whatever situation you're in right now in your life, whether it's something with your kids or your marriage or your finances, or you think you're never going to recover from your past, or you're fighting with some kind of an addiction or some kind of a sin that just keeps trying to cling to you, whatever it is, you have to know that God is greater than any problem that you have. And you have to not worry, because when you pray and then you worry, the worry nullifies your prayer. Prayer is something you do instead of worry. If we pray and then worry, we're saying with our mouth that we're depending on God, but we're saying with our actions that we don't really believe that God's going to come through, so we're going to worry and have a backup plan just in case He doesn't. We don't have to know what God is going to do. We don't have to know when He's going to do it. All we need to know is that He is, and He has a plan, and at the right time, not our time, but at the right time, God will execute that plan. Matter of fact, I'm going to tell you something that's just bubbling up in my heart right now. God is working in your life, every single one of you. God is working in your life right now in ways that you cannot feel, don't see, and don't understand. And everything that we go through, we need to lift up our voice and say, God, I believe You're working in my life right now. I'm expecting something good. And God is with you in your situations. Some of you are in very difficult situations. And yet in the midst of that, you have joy and peace and you have hope. And only God can give us that. God is with you. Just because you have a problem, that does not mean that God has abandoned you. God is with you.
9: Jesus Christ made the profound statements about worry that the world has ever heard in Matthew, the 6th chapter. Therefore, I say to you, do not worry about your life, what you will eat or what you will drink, nor about your body, what you will put on. Is not life more than food, and the body more than clothing? Look at the birds of the air, for they neither sow nor reap, nor gather in barns, yet your heavenly Father feeds them. Are you not of more value than they? Which of you, by worrying, can add one cubit to his stature? So why do you worry about clothing? Consider the lilies of the field, how they grow. They neither toil nor spin. And yet I say to you that even Solomon, all of his glory, was not arrayed like one of these. Now if God so clothes the grass of the field, which today is and tomorrow is thrown into the oven, will He not much more clothe you, O you of little faith? Therefore do not worry, saying, what shall we eat, or what shall we drink, or what shall we wear? For after all these things the Gentiles seek, for your heavenly Father knows that you need all these things. But seek first the kingdom of God and His righteousness, and all of these things shall be added unto you. Therefore do not worry about tomorrow, for tomorrow will worry about its own things. Sufficient for the day is its own trouble. Simple, profound.
10: God gives you what you need. And I'm sure that many of you have things looming out there in the future that you know is going to require answers. And you don't have those answers. But you know what? The greatest way that you can show faith in God is to refuse to worry about it, refuse to think about it excessively, and every time it comes to your brain, just say, I don't know what I'm going to do, but I know the God who does know what I'm going to do. And that's when we get over into the miracle realm with God, where He can do exceedingly abundantly above and beyond all that we could ever dare to hope, ask, or think. Many of you have got a wonderful testimony in your life of what God has done for you. And God has brought you from some places that nobody would ever thought that you could have recovered from. Of course, I have that same testimony myself. And I'm telling you what, God is no respecter of persons. His promises are not for somebody else or an elite few. They are for you. He is here right now. And He is taking care of your situation. You don't have to worry. God will do one of two things if you have a problem. He will either remove the problem, which is always our first choice, and usually the only thing that we think we can even be remotely satisfied with. He will either remove the problem, or He will give you the strength, the grace, the ability to go through the problem. Now, I know we don't like the going through part, but I'm telling you, if you can say, God, I know you'll do one of two things. You're either going to remove this, you're going to move it, you're going to take it away, or you're going to give me the grace to deal with it. And if we can trust God enough to leave that choice up to Him, because if He lets us go through it, then He's got a purpose in mind. There's something we're going to get out of it that we need. Trusting God is wonderful. It's so wonderful to just say, I don't understand this, but I believe God's going to work it out.

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6: Hello, this is Franklin Graham. I just want to say thank you. Just let you know how much we appreciate your prayers and standing with us with your financial support. God has allowed us to meet so many needs this year, helping people around the world and doing it in Jesus' name. Let me take a moment just talk about Ukraine. We had no clue what we were going to get into in Ukraine, but we had been handing out shoeboxes in that country for over 30 years. We had almost 3,000 churches that we have distributed shoeboxes through. And so we just started working with the churches and sending them money so that they would have funds to help feed people that were running from the battle, that needed transportation, that needed shelter. And so we just said, who would know the needs of a community better than the church? So we just started helping the church. And then we started going in with medicine, put it in a hospital. We started taking food. So far, it's 100 million pounds of food, and we've been able to hand it out in Jesus' name. And then here come storms, the hurricanes and tornadoes that tear communities apart, flooding in Florida, one of the worst hurricanes they've had there in years. And Samaritan's Purse volunteers and individuals are there working and doing it in Jesus' name, helping people, seeing people come to faith in Christ. Everywhere, whether it's Ukraine, whether it's tornadoes or hurricanes, seeing people come to Christ. And then we're still cleaning up after storms from last year, like in Mayfield, Kentucky, where we're in the process of helping people rebuild homes. We're doing that right now. And that will go on probably for another year or more. So wherever we go in this new year, we're going to go in Jesus' name. I want people to know that God loves them, that He cares for them, that Christ came to this earth to take our sins, that He died and shed His blood on the cross. He was buried for our sins. On the third day, God raised His Son to life. And this is the message that the world needs to hear. I don't have any hope in these politicians. I don't have any hope in Washington. They're not going to solve the problems. Only Jesus can solve the problems. And when there's a storm or a war or a famine or whatever, we're going to be there and do it in His name. So thank you for your prayers. Thank you for your support. And as we go into this new year, I have no clue what God's going to get us involved in. But wherever it is, we're going to make sure they know that God loves them and cares for them. God bless you and thank you for your prayers. Thank you for your support.

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1: And if you spend all of your time, your energy, your effort trying to hit at what you see popping up in your life, you're going to be so frustrated and, by the way, exhausted. Because as soon as you take care of one thing, another one is coming back. Because I don't know about you, but I don't want to wait to get to heaven to experience all that God has for me. Any bits of heaven He plans to give me on earth, I want it right now. Every word that has been declared over you in these last few days of this conference, even if you're not convinced about it, the enemy is. It is a privilege to be a part of what God has already been doing through this movement for these years, these decades, that God has been sowing seed into the lives of you. Y'all don't even know what it is that the Lord has in store for you. You can't even imagine. I'm trying to tell you that whatever is in your mind right now about what God might do with your life, it is too small for what He's actually planning to do. Too small. You cannot fathom what God has in mind for you. The reason why I can say that with that much boldness is because while there are 30 plus thousand of us that are gathered together in these three arenas and then those that are on the other side of the screen in their homes, 30,000 sounds like a big number unless you consider the fact that with 7 plus billion people on the planet, the fact that He let us be the ones that are recipients of what He's done over these last few weekends, really it's just, or last few days, really it's just a drop in the bucket. 30,000 sounds like a lot, but in the grand scheme of all the people that could have been here, y'all, He chose us. That means He intended for you to know you're an arrow. That your expectation is that you're getting ready to go places the likes of which you could never imagine. Oh, I like y'all. Y'all talk back to me. I go to that kind of a church where they talk back. You know, I go to the kind of church where if the preaching gets really good to us, we might throw something at the pastor. A shoe, a baby, anything might go flying up there. Y'all are my people. Y'all came to have church. So I have three boys. It's a little bit scary to me that they are nearly, and will be very soon in the next few years, will be about your age, three sons. The distinguishing characteristic about my boys is that they are giants. They are huge boys. My 15-year-old is 6'2" tall. He wears a size 14 men's shoe. My 13-year-old is about 6'1". He wears a 13 men's shoe. And they tower over me. I have a 9-year-old who's coming up in the ranks with his brothers. They are tall boys. Somebody come help me feed these people. And one of the distinguishing characteristics about, or what makes their size work for them, rather, is that they do love sports. So whatever sport is sort of in season, that's what we're playing at the time. My second son, for a lot of years, he's into basketball now, but for a lot of years, baseball was his thing, and I enjoyed that. I enjoyed baseball season. I liked going out there for spring ball. I liked spring ball because you go sit in the cool of the evening while your kid is practicing. I remember all those years of Little League when he was just coming up, and we'd sit out there in the cool of the spring evening under the lights of the bleachers watching him practice and enjoying just that whole atmosphere. I liked spring ball so much. The only problem with spring ball is that it is going to become summer ball. And I don't know what happens where you live, wherever you're coming from, but I can tell you in Dallas, Texas, which is where I still live, and where I was born and raised in Dallas, Texas, in the summertime, it doesn't warm up slightly. It gets hot. I'm talking about slap your mama hot, that kind of hot. The kind of hot where you feel like the sun must be mad at you about something. Like you did something to the sun and the sun is trying to get you back all summer long. That's what it feels like. And you're sitting out there at a game trying to enjoy your kid's game, and it really still is okay when there's just one game. The problem is that at the end of every season, there's a tournament. So you gotta be out there on a Thursday at 8 a.m. and 10 a.m. and noon and 2 p.m. And then depending upon how your kid's team did, you're gonna have to come back on Friday at 8 a.m. and 10 a.m. And then they give you a little lunch break, but you gotta come back for the 2 p.m. game, the 4 p.m. game, and then if your kid's team had the nerve to do well, you got to come back again on Saturday for the 8 a.m. game and 10 a.m. and noon and 2. And, man, you're sitting out there under the blazing sun trying to be happy that your kid is doing well. Really, you're wondering if it's ever okay to pray they lose so you can go home. I will never confirm nor deny that I have ever done that. But I will tell you that we were sitting out there at a tournament, so several years ago. Sun was blazing. We were so excited for the lunch break just because that meant we would be able to go to a restaurant where there would be air conditioning and ice water that actually had ice in it. We got refreshed. We came back. We drove our SUV up into the parking lot, opened up the back of the SUV so that we could pull out all the gear that we needed to go to the next game in the tournament. We were 3 days into the tournament, hot, sweaty. They were doing well. We were trying to be excited about it. Ready for the next game. I was walking behind my son to get from where we had parked the car over toward the dugout where the next game was going to be played. And so I gathered up all the stuff, you know, the ice chest that you have and the umbrella that you might have to go over your head and, you know, the water bottles, the backpacks, the baseballs, the mitts, all that stuff. And I was following behind my son. My second son, Jerry Jr., is a fairly gregarious personality. He's outgoing. He's excited for a challenge. So I could see that in his step as I followed behind him. I could see a skip in his step. His chin was up. His shoulders were back. He was excited about the next game. And I got to tell you, he's pretty good in baseball. He has a natural knack for it. I remember at 10 years old was the first time he got a good hit and sent it sailing over the fence line at 10 years old. And I think it's partly because of his size, just a lot of power behind his swing, great as a first baseman. So we were really excited about his success in baseball. And I watched him as he kind of hopped and skipped over to the next game, just excited about the next challenge in the tournament. But because I was following behind him, I had my eyes glued on him and I could see when something changed. I could see that as we took the short walk from where we'd parked the car over to the dugout, I could see that his shoulders started to hunch over and his head hung down. I could see that skip that had been in his step, it changed. He was kind of walking like he was nervous. He was wringing his hands a little bit. I saw that he was looking around, his eyes darting and looking a little bit sketchy. I was trying to figure out what happened to my boy. It was a short walk from where we parked the car over to the dugout, and all of a sudden, his countenance had completely changed. So I started looking around, trying to figure out what was going on. Why did he look so insecure and fearful all of a sudden? I realized that as we were going toward the dugout, we were walking past some kids from another team. They were all laying on the grass underneath the shade of an oak tree getting ready for the next game. As I passed them, I could see this was the team we were about to play next. Kept walking and I kept getting a look at these boys. And when I looked at them, I realized what my son's problem was. We had faced this team before. We had faced them earlier in the season. And when this team had played my son's team earlier in the season, they had annihilated us. It had been a complete embarrassment, a complete upset. This team right here, y'all, they were serious baseball players. But we had to walk right by them to get to the dugout. As we walked past, there were two players. They were talking to each other. One was whispering to the other. I think he thought he was whispering, but we could hear him. He leaned over to the other one and he said, "There goes that big kid from the Red Sox team. Is he the one that hit the ball and it went over the fence?" "Yeah, he was the one at first base, the one that caught any of the outs that we got in the game. That was him." "So that's Jerry Shire?" When my boy heard his name cross the lips of the opposing team members, those shoulders that had been hanging down, all of a sudden I watched them pop back again. I watched his chin go up. I watched him get a little swag back in his step as he headed over toward the dugout. In fact, we had to bring him down a few notches before the game started. It's amazing, really, how your countenance changes when you really overhear and understand what the enemy thinks about you when he sees you coming. It doesn't mean that the challenge goes away. It means that in the face of it, you're different. Your stance is different because you recognize that when the enemy sees a daughter or a son of God coming his way, he's shaking in his boots, not because of you, but because of the Holy Spirit of God that lives on the inside of you. to tell somebody today that even if you don't believe what it is that the Word of God declares to be true about you, you need to know that the enemy does. He knows that every single thing that God's Word declares to be true about you, every word that has been declared over you in these last few days of this conference, even if you're not convinced about it, the enemy is. He knows that you have been forgiven. He knows that there is therefore now no condemnation for those of us who are in Christ Jesus. He knows that you have been given the victory. He knows that you have been made competent by the Spirit of God. He knows that there is therefore now no condemnation for you or for me, no shame, no guilt. He knows that you have not been given a spirit of fear, but a power and love and of a sound mind. And y'all, he knows that in the end, we win. And I'm saying, what a shame it would be for the enemy to believe more about your potential than you do. What a shame it would be for us to go out of here with all of this inspiration that we have been given, this investment of God's word that he has gathered us together over the course of these days to worship in spirit and in truth and to hear his word declared true over our lives. What a tragedy it would be for us to walk out of here and still live like we were before we came through these doors. So what the enemy will do is scatter challenge in front of your life. Because listen, you going back home to challenge. Y'all do know we going back home in a little while, right? And don't we wish we could wake up to this every single day? Don't we wish that we could have God's word spoken over our lives with this much authority and power every single day and be in the presence of leaders who can lead us into the presence of God and worship every single day like this? But the reality is, we're going back home. The challenges of your university campus, the challenges of your home, your relationships, your friendships, on your job, those challenges will be sprawled out in front of you when you get home. And let me tell you something. What the enemy hopes is that the sight of them will cause you to shrink back in so much fear and insecurity that you'll never step up to the plate of being who God has called you to be. Listen, if you've placed faith in Jesus Christ, I hope you know that the enemy understands he cannot destroy you. He knows his chances are over of destroying you, so he is going to spend the rest of his time and the rest of his energy just trying to discourage you, trying to distract you so that you'll shrink back in fear and insecurity and not step up to the plate and be who God has called you to be. It is at least in part to this end that the Apostle Paul gives us a passage of scripture that has become a lifeline for me. In fact, I was talking with Christine yesterday. Chris and I have known each other for a very long time, very close friends, and she was asking me what I was gonna speak on, and I had several thoughts of directions that I was leaning toward. But in the end, as we were talking, the question came up, if there was only one thing you could say to them, if there's only one message that you ever have the opportunity to tell these students, these young people that will be gathered together on this occasion, what would that message be? And there was one thing that immediately popped into my heart and my mind for you at the end of this year's Passion Conference. It's the words of the Apostle Paul. He writes them in the book of Ephesians. Listen. Let me just tell you quickly before I read this passage. If you've not read the book of Ephesians, you're going to have to read the book of Ephesians. Y'all, listen. It's like for real. The Apostle Paul, y'all know he was a bad boy. He gave us most of what would become the New Testament. Letters written to first century believers that now disciple us and help us to mature as believers and as the body of Christ. And scholars say that of all of Paul's writing, really the cream of the crop, the cherry on top of the cake, is Ephesians. Because in the book of Ephesians, y'all, he just spends the first half of the book just rehearsing who you are as a daughter or a son. He wants to make sure you step up to the plate, rise to the occasion of who you've been recreated in Christ to become. Those of you who placed faith in Jesus Christ last night, who stood to your feet at the end of Pastor Louis' message and you placed faith in Jesus, listen, the old has gone and the new has come. You're a daughter, you are a son, and you have full rights and privileges that have been granted to you. The Apostle Paul wants you to know what is the hope of his calling and choosing you. He writes in the first and second and third chapter about the treasure that you have. He wants you to know about the mercy that has been lavished upon you, the grace that has been given to you. He wants you to know that if you've been rejected by everybody else, you've been handpicked, chosen, and adopted by the one true God. He wants you to know that if you've dug a pit of sin for yourself that is so deep you can't find your way out of it, that the mercy of God is so great and so grand that it can reach down into any pit and snatch you up out of it once and for all. In fact, Paul gets so worked up that by the time he gets to the middle of the first chapter, he bursts out in a prayer and he says, I'm praying that the eyes of your heart would be open, so that you would just know what is the hope of his calling and choosing you. And after going over and over and on about the lavishness, the richness, the grace, the mercy, the goodness, the adoption that has been poured out over us, the forgiveness that has been granted to us, he's trying to figure out, how do I close this letter to make sure they step up to the plate? How do I put an exclamation point on Passion 2018 to make sure that what God has given them, they don't hand over to the enemy as soon as they walk out the door? And the Apostle Paul writes these words to us in Ephesians chapter 6, beginning in verse 10. He says, finally, you be strong in the Lord and in the strength of his might. He says, put on the full armor of God so that you may be able to stand firm against the schemes. Somebody say schemes. Against the schemes of the devil. He says, we wrestle not, we struggle not against flesh and blood, but against the rulers, against the powers, against the world forces of this darkness, against the spiritual forces of wickedness that are in the heavenly places. He says, so therefore, you might as well just go ahead and put down all the weapons of this world that aren't working for you anyway, and take up some weapons that actually have some power. He says, take up the full armor of God so that you may be able to resist in the evil day. And having done everything to stand firm. He says you ought to just stand firm, therefore. In these few verses of scripture, the Apostle Paul begins to introduce to us a concept that has not been, at least in the context thus far in church development at that time, had not been as overtly described as it is right now in Paul's letter. He brings up the topic of spiritual warfare. He says, you have an enemy. He says, I want to make sure that it's loud and clear. There are other places in the Old Testament and throughout the New, y'all, where we can infer that we have a spiritual unseen battle going on. But this is the first time that an author comes right out and says, you have an enemy, and he is scheming against you. That when you leave this place in just a little while, when I leave this place in just a little while, you need to know that there is an enemy. He is against you. He is not for you. He plans to do anything and everything in his power to stir up challenge in your life enough to cause you to shrink back and not rise up and stand firm in the victory that you have been given in Christ Jesus. That's why the Apostle Paul says, stand firm, because you have an enemy. An enemy that wants you to think that just because he is invisible, he is also fictional. He wants to be chalked up to nothing more than a caricature, a cartoon picture, a myth, a character for a kid's nursery rhyme. He doesn't want you to recognize the influence that he has over your life, possibly to cause you to never walk into the full expression of God's grace and goodness in your life. He is sinister. He is a master illusionist, and he is a deceiver. And he hopes to cleverly disguise himself behind life's most pressing problems to where you will forget he is even there. He wants you to point fingers at him or at her, at your boss, at your parent, at that particular professor or your RA in your dorm. He wants you to think it's that advisor or it's that financial problem, anything flesh and blood, because he knows as long as we're looking at the flesh and blood, we will direct all the wrong weapons at the wrong culprit. We'll think our money will work. We'll think our rationale and logic will actually work. We think that the diploma we're about to achieve and receive, we'll think the diploma will be worth it. We'll think that the connections will work. Anything natural cannot take care of the supernatural. When your problem is unseen and spiritual, you need weapons that work in that realm. So the Apostle Paul says, you got to know, first of all, that your enemy is not the person you are sitting next to today. That your enemy is not your parent at home. Your enemy is not that professor that is difficult to work with. Your real enemy is not your boss on your part-time job. Your real enemy is unseen. He is hoping, y'all, that we will forget he's there. He is the master deceiver. So there's a little church around the corner from my house in Dallas. I've been taking my kids there since they were little to Harvest Festival. That's basically this church's answer to Halloween. So we will go there for Harvest Festival. And this church has a good old-fashioned trunk or treat. Does anybody know what I mean when I say trunk or treat? Okay. All right, so trunk or treat, for those of you who are not clear on what that is, that's when members of the congregation volunteer. They volunteer to bring their cars into the parking lot on Harvest Festival night so that they can open up the trunk of their car. So you go into the parking lot, all the trunks are open, and each person has basically crafted a carnival game or some sort of fair game out of the trunk of the car. So kids line up one trunk after the other, they play whatever the game is, and then most of the time, whether they win or lose, the person that owns that car gives them a whole bunch of candy and sends them home. We're always so grateful. So we stand in line. One car after the other, waiting on bags of candy. And we play one game after the other. A few years ago, the biggest line, the longest line at the carnival wasn't behind a car. It was behind the bed of a truck. It was really clever. A huge truck had been parked in the parking lot, and they'd put a stepladder right at the bed of the truck so that a kid could walk into the bed of the truck. They had attached a tabletop, which was about the same size as the bed of the truck. They had attached it to the side of the truck, cut six holes into it, put some fabric, some drapery over it, and out from those holes every few seconds, a puppet would pop through. They gave the kid a huge plastic mallet, and the job of the kid was to run up and down the inside of the bed of the truck as he tried to hit the puppets on top of the head. It was a homemade whack-a-mole game is what it was. And it was the longest line. Me and Jude, at the time, he was like four. Jude is my youngest. Me and Jude are standing in line. We're waiting on our turn. Behind us, there's another kid. He's with his mom. He's probably four or five as well. And y'all, he was hysterical. Because he was annoyed at this whole situation, and he was making sure she knew it. He was first of all annoyed because, Mom, I don't understand why I got to stand in this long line. Didn't we come to the carnival to have fun? This ain't fun. Standing in line ain't fun. I have an idea, Mom. How about this? How about I go play all these other games while you stand in line and hold our place, and then when it's our turn, I'll come back and join you in line. But he was not only annoyed about the line. The four-year-old was also annoyed because, Mom, I don't even understand this game. Why in the world would I waste all my energy running up and down the inside of that truck to hit the puppets on the top of the head if when I hit them on the head, they're going to disappear, but then they're just going to come back as soon as I hit them on the head? What's the point of this game? So everybody in the line is laughing hysterically because this four-year-old, this five-year-old, is talking so much about all of his frustrations. Finally, he gets so frustrated that he works himself into a frenzy to where all I saw out of my peripheral vision was a four-year-old flash running past me as he ran forward and he grabbed the drapery off of the tabletop and pulled it clean off. Underneath, there were three adults with puppets on each hand. That day, we all got a good laugh, but we also got a good lesson. There is always something you can't see influencing what you can. And if you spend all of your time, your energy, your effort trying to hit at what you see popping up in your life, you're going to be so frustrated and, by the way, exhausted. Because as soon as you take care of one thing, another one is coming back. Unless you do what the Apostle Paul says, pull back the curtain and let the enemy know we got our eyes on you. And we're going to use some weapons that actually work back there behind the curtain. Y'all, I wish I had learned this when I was 18, 19, 20, 21 years old, that that person, that physical problem isn't really where you need to invest your energy. Pull back the curtain. Use the weapons that actually have power. The Apostle Paul wants you to know that the tactics of the enemy are serious business, and so he uses a specific word to describe them. He says, schemes. Listen to me, he knows your weaknesses. He knows how to dangle what carrot at the right time in the right way to make sure you are snagged in particular. Have you ever wondered or found curious that that particular carrot is always dangled in front of you when you are most tired, when you are most vulnerable, when you happen to be most hungry, most alone, most weak? That particular carrot, the one that wouldn't mess with your friend because it's not her deal, it's not his deal, he's not enticed by that. But the one that entices you always shows up at the right time. Y'all, that's not coincidence, that's a scheme. The enemy is trying to derail you. He's trying to make sure that you don't walk in a manner worthy, pleasing of the Lord, that you come in here, but that you don't go out of here. A purpose to live for the glory of God. He's trying to trip you up, not only for his own benefit, but because he does not want you having access to everything that you are privy to as a rightful heir to the King of Kings and the Lord of Lords. It's a scheme. So if he's got tactics, we need tactics. The Apostle Paul outlines them for us. I'm just going to read them to you because he says in verse 13, you need the full armor. And here's what they are. Verse 14, he says, make sure that your loins are girded with truth. Then he says, you need a breastplate, and the breastplate is called righteousness. And then he says in verse 15, you got to have something for your feet if you want any hope of being able to move forward successfully. So your feet need to be shod with the preparation of the gospel of peace. And then not only that, but he says, there are some flaming missiles of the evil one that he fully intends to send sailing into your path. You're going to need a shield, and the shield is your faith. And then you know there are lies. There are strongholds that he's going to try to erect in your mind. You're going to need something to protect your mind. He says you need a helmet, and the helmet is your salvation. But not only that, he says that you are going to need a sword, really a dagger of the Spirit. It was about 18 inches long or so, the one the Apostle Paul is referring to. You need a dagger so that when the enemy is all up in your space, you've got something close at hand to make sure that he stays at bay. You need a dagger of the Spirit, and the dagger is called the what? The Word of God. But y'all, he doesn't stop at those six. Can I just say that there is one more in 18, verse 18. Traditionally, it's taught as six. I really believe there are seven pieces of armor, because in verse 18, he says, pray. He says, pray. Not like, you know, a prayer a day to keep the devil away. Not like a prayer over your meal just because that's what your mama did and your grandmama did and that's what you're supposed to do. Not something quick and casual. Fervent, prioritized prayer. Y'all, you can't have victory if you don't pray. Do you hear what I'm saying to you? Prayer is the key that unlocks the resources of heaven so that they can be unleashed on planet Earth. Prayer is the key he's actually given you to get all the good stuff down here. Because I don't know about you, but I don't want to wait to get to heaven to experience all that God has for me. Any bits of heaven he plans to give me on Earth, I want it right now. Prayer accesses the bits of heaven he intends to give you now. And prayer, listen, prayer is what pushes the kingdom of darkness back. It's what pushes it back. That's why Jesus said, my house shall be called not a house of good preaching, not a house of good singing, not a house of great spotlights and production, not a house of great cafes. I hope you have all of that. Enjoy it. But Jesus said at the end of the day, my house better be called a house of prayer. Because spotlights and fog machines and great singing and great preaching, that won't necessarily push the kingdom of darkness back. But when my people who are called by my name, when they will humble themselves and when they'll pray, he says, then I'm going to hear from heaven. I'm going to heal the land. The enemy will have to bend the knee at the name of Jesus in prayer. So pray. There's one other piece of armor I couldn't get by without talking to you about it for a few moments. Y'all still awake? Everybody game? It's in verse 14. He says, put on a breastplate called what? Righteousness. Righteousness. Jerry and I live in a fairly rural part of Dallas-Fort Worth. We like it that way. Close enough to the city, we can get there quick. But it's quiet and lazy. We live on a little two-lane, sleepy road. Somebody's got some horses over there. There's some cows over there. And one of my closest friends lives across the street. That's why we like it, because she's got a pond in the front of her property. So I'll get the boys and the two fishing poles I bought on sale at the local Walmart. I have a tackle box, too, that I got on sale there because, you know, we need things. We need extra hooks because the boys always lose the hooks, extra bobber thingies, you know, because we need extras of those. I also have gloves in the tackle box because y'all know I don't mind going fishing, but I ain't finna actually touch no fish. So we walk across the street with whatever hot dog meat we've got left from the week because, you know, we're professional fishermen, so our hot dog meat is our bait. We walk across the street. We stand in this little cove underneath some trees, and we fish just right there most of the time. Just little sun perch, stuff like that, we can catch quick. In an hour, we can catch like 10 or 12 fish. Just a little quick, easy little fishing trip. Every now and then, though, I'm feeling adventurous. What that means is that we will get into my friend's little rowboat they bought on Craigslist. It's metal. It's not a big deal. It's just a little, it's seaworthy. It can hold us up. That's all we need. I'll swim, we'll row out into the middle, and we'll fish from there every now and then. But I always think twice before I do it, and here's the reason. Because in order to get in it, we first have to turn it over. They leave it upside down, as they should, to drain water while nobody's using it, so I gotta turn it over to get in it. And what I do know for sure is that when I turn this thing over, something's either gonna hop out from underneath it, something's gonna waddle out from underneath it, or worst of all, something's gonna slither out from underneath that boat, because the environment under there is moist and damp and perfect for critters. Do you know what I've noticed? Every single time we turn it over, something comes out. And never once have I had to write a golden sealed invitation and send it into the brush nearby to invite the critters to come and join us at 1 o'clock today. You're welcome. Never once have I had to invite them because the

environment created by the upside down boat is invitation enough. Righteousness is right side up living that invites the sunlight of God's favor and blessing upon your life. Unrighteousness is upside down behavior that is out of alignment with the truth of God that you've been sitting underneath for the last few days. It's behavior that is out of alignment with the truth of God to where you don't have to invite the enemy and come and make himself at home in your life. You just keep living upside down. And the environment created by upside down behavior is invitation enough. Listen to me, you can pray against the enemy till you're blue in the face, but if you and I leave passion and we do not walk in holiness, we do not live in a lifestyle that is in alignment with the truth of God, we will have wasted our breath in prayer. Paul says, somebody's got to live right. It's flat out, straight up, holiness. It's a word that our grandmothers and our grandfathers back in the good old days when you went to church and you sat on a wooden pew. It's before some churches became so pre-seeker sensitive. I remember, y'all, I went to a church and they said, we are a pre-seeker sensitive church. And so we actually want to sort of, in a way they said, dull down the actual literal name of Jesus just so we can get people in first. Then we will be more direct later on. I said, oh, you have invited the wrong person. Because there used to be a day and time where it was just black and white, where there were fewer gray areas and tolerance. Yes, come as you are, but don't stay as you are. Holiness. Brothers and sisters, I implore you by the mercies of God to walk in a manner worthy of this calling by which you have been called. That every bit of truth that you have received this weekend, to align your lifestyle to it. To not determine that you will still dig your heels into the ground and live immorally or speak immorally or do the things, habits and lifestyles and choices and relationships that you know are outside of alignment with the truth of God. Turn the boat right side up so that you can invite the favor of God on your life. The Apostle Paul says, righteousness is your breastplate. The Roman army in the first century, they had many pieces of armor, as you know, but the breastplate would have been one of the most critical. The reason why was because it obviously protected the most vital organ they had, their heart. The heart is the lifeline for your physical well-being. All of the blood flow, the vitality, the energy that you need to function in every level of your life comes from the vitality of your physical heart. What the physical heart is to the physical life, your spiritual heart is to your spiritual life. All of the vitality, the energy that you need to be who God has created you to be, to have fervency in your prayer life, to follow Him with passion and with fire, to read the Bible and it not just be ink on a page, but you hear His voice speaking to you, to have clear reception between you and the Holy Spirit. You need a vital spiritual heart. That's why if I were your enemy more than all else, I'd be after your heart. Because one shot to the spiritual heart will wipe you out. Your spiritual heart is comprised of four things: your mind, the way you think, your emotions, the way you feel, your ambitions, what you purpose to do, and your conscience. Your conscience is not the voice of God, but your conscience is like this wiring that helps this microphone amplify my voice. The conscience is the microphone that the Holy Spirit uses to help you hear the voice of God. So if I were your enemy, I'd be after your heart, because if I could get to your heart, that would mean I would have automatic access to your mind. Now I could tinker with your thinking. I'd have automatic access to your emotions. I can mess with the way you feel and make sure they're out of alignment with the truth of God. I can mess with your ambitions to where what you want to do is totally out of alignment with what God wants you to do. And more than all else, I'd want to make it sure I have a shot to your heart so that I can short circuit the wires between you and the Holy Spirit. Now you can't even hear God speak to you because you didn't have a breastplate on. The Apostle Paul says holiness is your breastplate. Holiness blocks you from a full frontal attack of the enemy. Holiness keeps the enemy at bay.

0: ye holy. Not by your power, not by your might, but by the Spirit of God. There is no relationship you're in that if it is out of alignment with the truth of God, that the Holy Spirit himself won't help you to sever so that you can walk in holiness. There is no lifestyle you are living that is too wound up in that you can't break free from, no matter how you feel. In this moment, you can walk in holiness. There is no way you have been speaking, no addiction that you have, no habit that you have been festering in your life, that you have been harboring in your life, that the Holy Spirit won't empower you to break free from so that you can walk underneath the banner, the favor of holiness in your life. Be ye holy. Y'all, listen. Listen. Back in our grandmama and our grandparents' days, great-grandparents, they wanted to honor God more than they wanted to impress people. See, the problem with Instagram and Twitter and social media, if there's a problem, y'all, the problem is we want this. We want to be impressive. And if I'm worried for our generation, it is that we are impressive, but we don't have breastplates on. It is that we have the applause of people and our selfies are perfectly lit and we have a whole bunch of friends and a whole bunch of Instagram likes and people are following us and the enemy is thrilled because we have sacrificed holiness on the altar of impressing people. You gotta live for the applause of heaven. You gotta decide, I will not be politically correct before I will choose to be holy. I will not be impressive before I will choose to be holy. I may not be the person that everybody wants to be around. I may not be the most impressive, but what I will be is holy. Because a time is coming, y'all, where we are going to see our Savior face to face. And when we see him, he will not ask us how many Instagram followers we had. He will not ask us how many friends liked our post. He will not want to see the selfies that we took. When we see him face to face, he's going to ask us, did we do business with his son, Jesus Christ? And then we're going to give an account. And I don't know about y'all, but I'm looking for well done. I want a well done. I want Jesus to look at me and say, you did the thing, girl. Not because they bought the books, they bought the Bible study, they saw the movie. No, you did the thing because you honored me. Whether with an audience of one or an audience of 30,000, you honored me. Yes. I came to tell you, brothers and sisters, walk with integrity. Be in the dark who you are in the light. Everything that your God has entrusted to you over these last few days, the enemy does not mind. He doesn't like, but he doesn't mind that you heard him. He doesn't mind you came here. What he minds is if you leave here and live by what you heard.
1: Praise you, Father. If you're here, if you're in this room, stay standing. If you're in this room or one of the other arenas that are at home and you know you are living in a way that is out of alignment with the truth of God, your breastplate is not in place. You are open to full frontal attack by the enemy because you haven't girded yourself with holy living. And maybe you're in a situation where you've been trying to live right, but by your own strength and power, you just can't seem to pull it off. And you need the Holy Spirit to do what he does. To set you free, to empower you to rise up in victory, to step up to the plate and hit a home run for the kingdom of God.

Y'all remember in The Lion King? Simba's messing with the hyenas and he's like, row. And they're like, seriously? And he does it again, row. And they're like, you gotta be kidding. He does it again, row. And they're like, no, you'll never take us down. You're too weak, you're too small, you're too puny by yourself. He tries it one more time. He lets out his best roar, but it sounds like something big and giant, and it echoes off of the mountains nearby, and the enemy go running away, not because he was the roar, but because his daddy had come up behind him.

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Pastor Sheldon and his lovely wife, Lady Tanisha, and the entire family here at New Life Global Fellowship welcome you to partner with the mission of the ministry, which is to spread the gospel of Yahshua the Christ, and to welcome the world to the transformational power of Almighty God. 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

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He is up to something. 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He is up to something. 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

0: Okay, ladies and gentlemen, we only have time for two more questions.
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0: Yep, the young lady in the back with the I Heart Jamie Gray shirt on.
3: Hey, question, hello, good morning. I'm just wondering, when can we expect you and Michael and Kevin and DC Talk get back together? We're just too home.
0: That question's already been asked enough tonight.
1: Mr. Mack.
0: Yes, you, sir, with the haircut from 1985.
1: Can we get an update on Mr. Talkbox? Does he still have that rash?
0: Listen, we need to keep all the questions directed to Toby, please.
1: Toby, over here, man. Toby.
0: Last question.
1: You've been running at this pace for a while. How much more you got in you, my man?
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0: that's my issue. I've been fighting demons, that's my issue. I've been fighting demons, that's my issue. I've been fighting demons, that's my issue.
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2: In Orlando, Florida, they're always popping fireworks. And so I thought, normal, fireworks. I hear fireworks, you know, out of nowhere. And I look over to my friend and I tell him, man, like, that's crazy. I hear the fireworks more closer than ever. And he was like, that's strange. Like, they're really loud. And in that instant, I hear screaming. I hear run for your life. And I hear all kinds of shooting going on. And literally, my friend looked at me before he got shot. And he says, in Spanish, run. And I remember just going home and yelling and just in my room screaming out and saying, God, like, you must hate me. Like, I'm a gay man. I've tried to pray the gay away. I don't know what to do. Like, this is how I am. And out of nowhere, while I'm on my face on the floor, I feel a wind come into the room like never before. And I feel like the Holy Spirit whispered in my ear, it's not a gay to straight thing, it's a lost to safe thing.
3: Well, Luis, it's an honor to have you on the channel today. For the people who may not know you, who maybe have never seen you, could you just introduce yourself and tell us a little bit about who you are?
2: Yeah, my name is Luis J. Ruiz, and I was born in Nuremberg, Germany, and my parents were actually from Puerto Rico, and I am a combat army veteran.
3: Man, Luis, like I said, it's an honor to have you here today. You have a beautiful, powerful testimony that I'm really excited for people to be able to hear. Let's start with your life before Jesus. Growing up, did you know about Jesus? Did you grow up in a Christian home? Tell us a little bit about that.
2: Yeah, so I remember growing up, well, in a military home. We were in Germany, and so my parents, they flew from Puerto Rico to Germany, and I just remember not really hearing anything about Jesus, about God. My dad was out in the field a lot, in training. And so I remember just being around my sister a lot and my mom. And so even then, just picking up their mannerisms. I remember also being Catholic. We were part of the Catholic community. And so we were more Catholics, like on tradition, holidays. That's when we would actually go to church. And that's all I knew about it. I think I was getting my first communion, and then after that, the Lord had actually intervened in our lives, and we almost had an accident in California where we almost died as a family, and I think that's where the Lord had met my mom and dad, and from then,
3: if you don't mind me asking really quick, Luis, what was that happened, and what was that accident?
2: Yeah, so we were on our way to Disney World, and I remember on the highway, the car out of nowhere starts spinning. And I don't know if you know California, there's a lot of dips. So like if you actually, you know, leave the highway part, you're going to go all the way down like a mountain sort of. And so I remember like it had to be an angel of the Lord that literally

0: like placed us on the side of the highway right before the point of drop off. And so my dad, I remember my dad saying, we need to find a church. We need to find God. And so the Lord spared us from that. And that's when my parents gave their life to Jesus. Now we're starting to go to a Protestant church, a Pentecostal church, a Hispanic Pentecostal church. And that's when I started to learn about who Jesus was. I started to go to Sunday school. Our lives have changed because my parents went from being party animals to now they're in the church, and now we're going to church every single day. And so just remembering that, you know, my life was just 7 days a week in the church. And so
1: how was that for you, going from no church to now being in church? Is that something that you really enjoyed? Like, what was that experience like for you as a kid?
0: Yeah, so because I was such a small kid, it was awesome because now I was introduced to like Sunday school with a bunch of kids, and the church family was really fun too. So, you know, it was a Hispanic church, so we always ate after church, we always hung out together. And so I didn't see much of a transition, just that now they're not alcoholics and there's no curse words going on. And I mean, there was a as a kid, that was a crazy transition for me, but, you know, I was a kid, so.
1: Yeah. Tell us about your life growing up and now growing up in a church, but then also being exposed to the world.
0: Yeah, so growing up, I remember that I was feeling a little different when it came to sexuality. I was starting to have butterflies when I would see attractive men on TV, and I didn't know where that was coming from. I honestly thought that I was sick, like there was something wrong with me. And so there was a lot of shame and guilt growing up. So I come from my dad. I'm my dad's only son. And so I'm the man of the house. I'm supposed to carry the last name, bring in the grandchildren, especially in a Puerto Rican family. And so for me, that was really hard. And so from a young age, I learned to lie and deceive my parents, having fake girlfriends when in reality I wanted to be with their brothers, you know, and just hiding this struggle that I have inside of me. And right now it's celebrated and it's talked more. But when I was growing up, I remember you'd get beat up at school if they even talked about it. You would get, they would literally treat you like a plague. And so I was so scared of that, you know, I used to see feminine guys at school. They would, you know, say that they're gay or act a certain way, and they would get beat up. And so I didn't want that. And so I hid it for a long time. Like I said, I was dating girls, you know, I was hiding it really well. And so, yeah, so I remember just carrying that. And finally, in my high school, my senior year, I met a girl that was a lesbian. And she was really cool. She was really popular. Everybody loved her. And I was just thinking to myself, I'm like, wow, like, what if that's me? Like, what if I come out the closet and instead of getting beat up because I'm masculine and because I like sports and I'm different, maybe it might just change history around. And so she actually kind of almost helped me to come out of the closet. And so I remember just, I got to a point where I was so I was so tired of hiding this and just not being myself that I just came out. I came out and I told everybody I'm gay, and I really didn't care who didn't like me or what, because this is who I am. This is who I thought I was. And so in that transition, I remember I did get popular. And now I'm a prom king in high school. And, you know, everyone's like, wow, you're so different. And now I'm going to the gay clubs, and it's like a little kid at a candy store. And, you know, I really believe that when you train your children in the word, they'll never depart from it. And that's what I'm so thankful that my parents were always, you know, sharing the word of God with me. And so throughout it, that was also a struggle growing up, because I knew God's word, but I also feel a certain way. And so for me, that was a wrestle. I didn't know how to move forward in life with this, because the Bible says it's not only just a sin, but it's a heightened sin, you know? And so I'm like, but this is how I feel. Like, if God, you know, made me this way, it got almost to the point where I believed that I was born this way, because it came from such an early age that, you know, I really did feel that I was born that way. And so I remember just when I didn't find answers in the church or with my family, because that wasn't really talked about, you know, the church didn't really talk about it. And I went and found answers outside, you know? And so,
1: Louis, sorry, what was your parents' reaction as all of this was unfolding?
0: Yeah, so I remember actually going to college and my mom was taking me back to my dorm room and there was a lady on the radio station and she was talking super bad about the homosexual community. I mean, she was just like, they're going to hell in a handbasket and they're going to get AIDS. And I mean, we love the prostitute, we love the drug addict, but when just hearing this lady on the radio talking so bad about what I was going through, it really got me to the point where I was like, you know, very offended. And I'm telling my mom at that moment, mom, turn that off or let's listen to something else. And she was just like, why? Like, this is the truth. This is the gospel. And it got to the point where me and my mom started arguing in the car on her birthday. And I look over to her and I say, well, mom, she's talking about me. And I remember my mom looking really sad and looked over to me and she said, it's my birthday and you had to tell me this. And I just remember her crying. And I remember her saying, we can't tell your dad because it's going to break him. It's going to, you know, I don't know what he's going to do. And so I remember just going, she dropped me off and just I'm standing there and I'm watching her cry and drive away. And that really broke my heart. And then as soon as I came by the next weekend, my father already knew. So she's telling me not to say anything, for no one to say anything. And my dad already knew. I remember because he didn't know a lot. And in this conversation, you know, he's never really had to deal with it. And so he sat me down. And as a father, he was just drilling me down and just, you know, hey, you know that homosexuals are going to hell and you'll never make it in life. You know, he was just trying to be a father. He just didn't know the best way to go about it. And so for many years, that caused a divide with me and my dad's relationship. We didn't talk for years. We talked like really quick, a quick I love you, and it almost seemed like it was just checking the box. And so I just remember for my parents, it was a very hard place. They became actually pastors of a church. And so now they're pastoring a church. And it's very difficult because I'm so out of the closet at this point. I remember people knocking on my dad's office door and saying, we can't have Luis hang out with the jóvenes, with the youth of the church, because his spirit is going to jump on our kids' spirit. And so, you know, we need him separated. Or, you know, and then they would tell him things like, you're trying to lead us and trying to be a pastor, but you can't even get your own house right. And so as a father, you know, we talk now and stuff, and he tells me how not just only embarrassment and shame and condemnation, but it was hard for him to lead as a pastor, as a father. He didn't know how to love me in this situation because, you know, like I said, at this time in life, they didn't really talk about it. You didn't really hear about it, actually. So a lot of pastors, a lot of parents didn't know what to do with their children. And so seeing my mom cry a lot, seeing my sister was actually the only one that really knew, and she actually stood by me and she was there for me, which I'm so thankful to this day. And, but seeing my mom cry, you know, it just burned something inside of me to where I felt I needed to move. I felt like I needed to move far away from my family so that they're not hurting anymore. So they're not, you know, seeing this pain. And so that's what I did. I told, and you know what? And all of this as well, I always prayed the gay away. I always tried and asked God to make me straight. You know, I was just like, man, like, I don't know. Like, I just want to be straight. Please take this away from me. Because contrary to what they tell you, there's always this pain inside. There's always this hurt. And the only one that was able to feel that is Jesus. And so I just remember it was a struggle. I would go into churches. And because there were moments in time in my, you know, walking in the gay lifestyle where I was like, man, I miss church. I miss hearing worship. There's something inside of the house that I couldn't find, you know, having sex with men or drugs or alcohol. And so just taking me back in, I remember churches trying to, you know, because they didn't know as well. And I'm very sensitive to that because they honestly, a lot of them just don't know. It's not, you know, that they treated me bad. It's that they don't know how to do this. And so they would try to marry me off. I remember I would come to the altar, give my life to Jesus. And like the next day, they're like, look at all these girls right here. We'll marry you off. Instead of working on the root issues that I had inside, they were that for them, that was the fruit of the spirit. And it's like, no, what about what I'm going through in here? The hurt, the unmet trauma, the pain that I'm carrying. And it would scare me. I wasn't ready to commit to a girl. I didn't even know what was going on with me, suffering with same-sex attractions, that I would run back to the LGBTQ, you know? And so joining the army now, because I thought that that would turn me into this like heterosexual man. And it actually made me more sexually promiscuous, because even in the military, there are a lot of like in the closet man, especially when we were deployed to Iraq, you know, all of a sudden these guys that were faithful to their wives are no longer being intimate with them. And so now they go to the bros because they feel that sleeping with a guy is better than cheating on your wife with another female. That was a disaster, a recipe for disaster. The enemy knew what he was doing. I remember getting caught in Iraq. When I was deployed in Iraq, I got caught with a letter in my barracks room of a boyfriend that I was dating. And I remember they put me in the, this is before the don't ask, don't tell policy, where you don't, they don't ask you and you don't tell them, but they can find out other ways. And they did by a letter. And so this was before the military had, you know, where you're now allowed to openly serve gay. This is way before that. So they put me in front of formation in front of my whole company. And I just remember them saying, this is not what a United States Army looks like. We don't have queers or homosexuals in the Army. And I just remember that hurting me so much that an activist grew out of me. And I got to the point where I was an activist for the LGBTQ. And I was like, I'm a gay man, take it or leave it. This is who I am. And I remember just living that life. I would tell my parents, I'm never going to bring a girl home, so don't try it. I mean, I really gave into this. Like, it became my identity. It became everything that I was. And so in that, I just remember going to my parents' house and trying to get them to accept my boyfriends, trying to get them home for dinner. And my sister shares this now, so I'm able to share this. But she would bring guys home who she was sleeping with, and my parents would know it. She was allowed at the dinner table with the guy, but I wasn't allowed to bring my boyfriend home that I was sleeping with to the dinner table. So, and like I said, there was, even in the church, like, this has been something that, you know, it gets a lot of people, and they make this sin a lot bigger than other sins. And it's okay to have heterosexual sin behind the doors, but not like homosexuals. And so it got to the point where my parents, they were very prophetic. They were prayer warriors, and the Holy Spirit actually, they got in the prayer closet one day and they said, we don't know what to do anymore, God. We have prayed. We grew him up in the word. We taught him the word of God since he was a babe. Like, what do we do? And they felt the Holy Spirit tell them that, release him to me. He's mine. It was one of them. And then the second one, they said, invite the boyfriends home. And they were just like, wait, what? That must be in the flesh. Like, we can't do that. And I remember they felt like this peace, because they were just like, wow, because the Lord was actually showing them in all this that Luis is not your only assignment. And so in their hearts, they were just like, wow, we were so selfish thinking that salvation was only for our son. And so as they started bring my, they called me one day and they said, you know what? Go ahead, bring them home, bring them for dinner. And I'm on the phone and I'm like, oh, I'm telling my boyfriends, they're going to kill us. Like, I need you to bring a baseball bat. I need you. I don't know. Like, for them to say, for us to come to dinner, that's huge. Like, I don't know how to take this right now. And so I remember bringing them home, and I kid you not, with their love and their expression of Jesus without beating people with a Bible, they were just having relationship with these guys. These guys were coming to Jesus. There was a revival happening at home, to the point where I was like, you know what? I'm not bringing no more guys home. Like, I'm not bringing them home because they're coming to Jesus. Like, forget that. And so, yeah. And so fast forward, remember, like after I got out the military, well, I was transitioning out the military, I was drunk one night. I was in Orlando, Florida now. And I just remember going back, you know, being really heavily in the LGBT, just partying all the time. And it just now I'm on like Famous Magazine as a masculine army man, Latino man. And so now, you know, I'm getting popular in the Orlando gay scene everywhere. And I just remember really being drunk one night, like really wasted. And I was driving around and out of a sudden I ended up in a church. And I don't know how I got there. Well, I know now, but I didn't know then, like, whoa, like out of all the places, like you'd think I stopped at a gas station to get gas. No, I stopped at a church at a, you know, and they were having worship and they were, and I was just like, wow, it's 3 a.m, but it sounds really cool in here. And me drunk, crazy, I walk up in there and I get hit like with this wind, like this power. And I'm like, I start crying, getting emotional. And I sit down and, you know, this lady sits next to me, this little Latina lady. And she just, she looks at my tattoos and I'm like, oh Lord, she's about to talk about my tattoos. And she's about to like hit me with scriptures. And she just looks at me and she goes, son, you have a story to tell. Like these tattoos are amazing. I bet there's a lot of stories here. And she was just getting to the root of my heart. She wasn't like condemning me or, and I just remember in that, like I broke down and I said the prayer of salvation with her. And I just remember feeling so like, there's just like this peace on my heart that I didn't have to like right away, like get rid of things. And just at that moment, just kind of seize that moment and just say, you know, I don't know how to do this, but I'm just going to say yes to this right now and see how it works. And that's exactly what I did. And I remember like just feeling like a weight lifted off of my chest. I felt so good. I couldn't stop smiling. And then out of nowhere, I feel the urge to delete Facebook, delete Instagram. Like I literally like went ghost for a whole year. I stopped talking to friends, changed my phone number, because I just felt like that was the best route to go to just stay away from my past. And so, you know, being away for a whole year, I'm going to church and, you know, just doing the God thing and trying to meet him there. And so I just remember getting a lot of like Bible knowledge. And honestly, I felt like that's what mostly it was for me in that season. I remember little times in my life where I'd meet with the men in the church and they were really quick to talk about pornography issues and their lust with women. And I mean, they could go really in on how they were lusting for women and breakthrough would happen. But when I rose my hand and said, you know what, I have same-sex attractions and I struggle with gay porn, I felt like a pandemic hit in the room, like I was the plague. Like, and it went from inviting me to barbecues and to go play sports with them and to hang out with them to very long distant handshakes and things like, we're praying for you, brother. And it's like, wait, you were hugging me like 2 days ago and you were kissing me on the forehead and you told me you loved me. And so I feel like the enemy used that and I got really bitter and hardened. I just said, you know what? I'm just going to do this on my own. It's just me and you, Jesus. I remember that's what I was saying. And I didn't want to share with no one. And when you do things alone, the enemy loves that, you know? And so I literally stopped having community. I closed up. I didn't open up to people. And so that was another disaster, another recipe of disaster for me.
1: Did your parents hear about this time when you basically said, you know what, I'm going to go after God?
0: Yeah, they did actually. My dad was just like, he felt it different. Like he was like, he's there, but he's not there. Like something's going on. My mom was just super happy. She was excited. And you know, for that whole year, like they were just like, wow, like God is doing something big in him. I'm just glad he's in, you know, in the church right now. But you know, your mom and dad always knows. And I remember my mom just getting this dream and the Lord's like using her in a prophetic in a big way. And she had this dream and she called me one day. And mind you, this is when all of a sudden I'm now quiet. I'm not in community. I'm keeping my struggles to my own. And the Lord speaks to her and says, you know, in the dream, shows me at a club, at a nightclub. And there's blood all over my clothes. And I'm running for my life. And she said, in this dream, she's looking down, looking at all this happening. And all of a sudden, I look up and I say, Mom, help me. And she instantly woke up. And I remember her calling me and telling me the dream. And I'm just laughing. And I'm like, Mom, I'm back in church trying to hide that I've been struggling for a while. I'm like, how does this woman know? You know, and I just, she was just like, no, I just really feel a heaviness on this dream. I've had many dreams, but this one, I mean, I believe she called up everybody in Texas to pray. And so I remember, you know, just hanging up the phone with her, and I was just like, whoa, that's crazy. Whoa. It's a good thing that I'm not clubbing. That's what, you know, I felt. It's a good thing that I'm not going out to the gay clubs anymore. I'm at church, you know? And so I remember also about a couple weeks later, there's a man, a prophet that comes to our church, and I'm coming home late from work. And I stop at the church. I sit down in the back row, and I'm just there. Now I'm checking out already. I'm just going to check the box that I'm going to church. I'm like on my last thread. I'm struggling with the same sex attractions and everything that's going on. And so I ended up at the church. He calls me to the front. Out of everyone, he says, you know, with the haircut like mine, he's like, come up to the front. And I come up to the front, and I remember him just releasing a word and just saying, I see you in legislation. I see you with pastors that have been pastors for years, big pastors, small pastors. I see you giving wisdom, and they're asking you for wisdom. I'm seeing this all in this revelation right now. He was like, you know, I don't know where God's going to take you, but I, you're in high places. You're in all types of community, just sharing strategy. And I'm like thinking to myself, and I'm looking around, and I'm like, he must got the wrong guy because I don't understand no political language. I'm not in school for it. Or I don't see myself giving wisdom to pastors that have been pastors for years. And then in that moment, he said, but I also see you running for your life. I see that that you're running, and you're just, there's gunshots. And then he asked the church to get up and lay hands on me. Later on, I find out that there were three people in the church that the Lord told them would leave the Lord, that something big was going to happen, that they would leave the Lord. And I was the third one that walked in right as he was finishing prophesying to the second person. And so God was after me. God was after me for a while. And so I remember just, it was my birthday weekend, and I saw two friends of mine at the mall. And they invited me to go hang out at first at Gay Days and then also Pulse Nightclub. And, you know, I was struggling, and I said, you know what? I'm going to go. Maybe they understand me there. And so when I was there, when I had come back to church, and I remember everyone celebrating my birthday, and two friends of mine were dropping me off to this hotel that I got because I just felt that I wanted to stay there for my birthday, knowing that I was actually going to go to the club. And they were fighting with me in the car. I mean, it was a struggle. They wanted me to stay with them. They were just these two friends of mine that I lived with, actually. They were like, no, let's go downtown. We love you so much. We want to celebrate with you. Like, we want to be with you on your birthday. We don't want you to be alone, because they're thinking that I'm just going to go to the hotel to be alone. Because it's my birthday weekend. But in reality, I was going to go to the club, but they didn't know that. And they're fighting with me in the car. And they're just like, hey, we just feel from the Lord to surround you right now. We love you so much. Please let us, like, you know. And in my mind, my mind's made up. Like, I'm going out. You know, I just, to me, I'm like, no one's going to stop me. I just need to be around people that, quote unquote, understand me. And I remember just getting to my hotel, getting ready. A friend calls me and says, I'm going to go pick you up. They invited us to this house party. And, you know, in gay clubs, the drinks are super expensive. So what we do in Orlando is we have a pre-party before we go out to the club. And so my friend had a lot of food there, had a lot of liquor. There was no reason for us to go out to the club because everything was there. And so I remember seeing my friend Angel Cologne there. And he was, you know, he had came to the house, and we were, you know, he approached me and he was like, I haven't seen you. Where have you been? And, you know, in a way, I felt like a little bit of embarrassment or shame to say, oh, man, like, you know, I've been in church. And so he asked me, he goes, are you going to go to Pulse tonight? And I was like, yeah. And he was like, I'll see you there. He left a little early. But before that, I remember all of us taking pictures together, and just there was a struggle. Like, some people did not want to go. A lot of people that are no longer with us, I remember them saying, like, hey, we have alcohol here. It's free. We have food here. There is no reason to go out. So, like, for honestly, like 30 minutes in that house, there was a struggle, and not everyone made it back. I remember getting into Uber cars, and we went to the club, and in the club, everyone was having a good time. I saw a lot of people that I haven't seen because I was gone for a year. So that was the question of the night for me. Like, where have you been? What have you done? I remember even bumping into people that I preached the gospel to, which was crazy for me. And them telling me, wait, like, you really convinced me. Like, I was thinking about it. But here you are. And I'm like, here I am. And so it was just, the Lord literally was on, like, these last few weeks and stuff before I went out to the club. Even at the club, I remember dancing and just having a good time, saying hi to everybody. And then all of a sudden, it was last call for alcohol. Mind you, in Orlando, Florida, they're always popping fireworks. And so I thought I thought normal fireworks. I hear fireworks, you know, out of nowhere. And I look over to my friend and I tell him, man, like, that's crazy. I hear the fireworks more closer than ever. And he was like, that's strange. Like, they're really loud. And in that instant, I hear screaming, I hear run for your life, and I hear all kinds of shooting going on. I remember at that moment, I was so stunned, and because I had been drinking, it's almost like I froze up all the military training that I got when I deployed to Iraq. Never prepared me for a night like this. I remember just hearing the gunshots, people saying, run for your life. My friend jumped in front of me, or jumped in front where I was at, and he got shot. His boyfriend jumped in front of him and he got shot. And literally, my friend looked at me before he got shot. He says in Spanish, run. And that's when I quickly reacted and I started to run. And I turn around and I see bodies on the floor, blood all over the floor. I see people are running into the bathrooms. They're running into places to hide. I see this door. I run out of it. As I'm running out, people are jumping over the fence. I wasn't going to jump over the fence because it was too high. We see this place where we could kick down a fence. So me and this guy, we start kicking down the fence. We were able to kick it open. My leg gets stuck in there somehow and it twists and I fall to the floor. I'm in so much pain right now that I couldn't even get up. I couldn't get up. And there's a door right next to me. And it was open. And I remember just seeing the shooter and hearing the shots get closer and closer. At that moment, only thing I knew how to do was to pick up my phone and to call my mom and dad and to say I'm sorry and to say that I love them. And I remember just picking up the phone to call my mom. And she picked up, and at the instant, imagine your mom, like, hearing late at night and she's hearing gunshots on the phone and everything. And all of a sudden my battery dies. And so I'm sitting there like I'm about to die. And I couldn't even talk to my mom and ask for forgiveness or anything. And I remember out of nowhere, this guy comes into the club or where that area where I was at, this patio area, and he picks me up and he walks me over to the 7-Eleven across the street. And so I remember just sitting down and hearing gunshots go off. I mean, it was just going off and off. I remember just hearing screaming for hours. I was hearing screaming. And to my mind, I'm like, where are the paramedics? Where are the police? Where is everybody? What's going on? And out of nowhere, this lady walks up and she goes, what's going on here? And I'm like, please, can you call the cops? My friends are in the club and they need help. Like, please call them. And I remember her just lifting her arm up and she started praying. And then she looks at me and she tells me, you're not supposed to be here. And she walks away. I don't even know where she went at this point. And I'm just like, whoa, like, this is crazy. And I'm still hearing, you know, shots going off. And all of a sudden the police came and the paramedics and that whole night, people being evacuated out of there. I remember the helicopters surrounding the whole area. It was a very crazy night. When I could, I was helping people in the 7-Eleven with the first aid training that I got in the military. I was able to assess the wounds, and I helped out my friend that was bleeding out because he was shot. He didn't even realize he was bleeding. And I look at him, I'm like, whoa, like there's blood all over. And we see that there's a gunshot wound. I get, you know, napkins and everything, and I assist him with first aid and help him out. And, you know, we're just sitting there at all because we can't believe that this happened. I never would have thought that my mom's dream would have came to pass. I never would have thought that that could have been my last night. And by the grace of God and his mercy and a praying mom and dad, I really feel like the Lord was on this and that I was able to come out of there alive. I remember a couple weeks after that, going back, I remember just sitting in the hospital because I was in pain and hurting. And I remember just texting friends and saying, hey, like, did you make it out okay? Are you okay? Where are you at? And then to see their names pop up on the TV screen, dead, dead, dead. There was 49 people that died that night, 49 of our friends that died and didn't make it out alive. A lot of people that were in that party with us, the pre-party, didn't make it back. And so I'm grieving, I'm hurting. I remember seeing some of the people, some of the church that came there. There was people that in the name of Christ that I don't believe had Christ at all. We're throwing up signs like God made Adam and Eve, not Adam and Steve. They would say things like judgment. Yeah, that's what those homosexuals get. And so right now, like me grieving and then seeing that on TV, my heart was getting bitter. I was getting angry at the church, at the Lord. While that was happening, about a couple months later, I get an email saying, hey, I need you to go check your, I need all those post survivors to go get checked. Because unfortunately, a lot of people that died were HIV positive or had AIDS. And so I remember just because I was grieving and I was getting sick, I didn't think nothing of it. I mean, I was living a sexually promiscuous life, but I just didn't think, you know, that anything. And so I remember making the, I went to the HIV clinic and I made the guy do it 3 times. Because in my head, for some ignorant reason, I was thinking that, you know, I was a pastor's son, so I'm not going to get this. Or I was in the United States Army, I'm not going to get this. And, you know, just ignorant things that I was thinking. And the guy on the 3rd round, he said, I need you to sit down. I hate this about my job, but you're HIV positive. And I remember at that moment hitting the ground crying. Because I was just like, I can't believe this is happening right now. And this, all this is happening all at once. Like, I can't believe this is happening. And I do want to say that there was a lot of people of the church that did show love, that did pray for me, that did go and pray for the post survivors, that showed God's love and mercy. And I'm so thankful for that. And I remember just going home and yelling and just in my room screaming out and saying, God, like, you must hate me. Like, I'm a gay man. I've tried to pray the gay away. I don't know what to do. Like, this is how I am. And I remember just crying and screaming the loudest I've ever screamed and cried in my whole life. And out of nowhere, while I'm on my face on the floor, I feel a wind come into the room like never before. And I feel like the Holy Spirit whispered in my ear, it's not a gay to straight thing. It's a lost to safe thing. I want all of your heart, not just your sexuality. I want you. And in that, I just broke down. And little by little, I'm starting to read the Bible again in my room. That's where I'm having church. I'm watching YouTube videos of preachers and pastors and just little, because I wasn't ready to go back to the church. I wasn't ready to do that whole thing again because I've been trying to do it like basically all of my life. And I remember the Lord just saying, now I want you to find a church where you can get discipled, where you can get mentored. You can sit under leaders that have been doing this for years. And so I said, I'm going to give it a chance again. And I ended up at a church where I'm being fathered and I'm being loved. And in that, I remember just being in the shower and just crying out to the Lord and saying, man, like, these struggles don't go away. What's going on? And I don't know what to do. And how are you going to use me? You know, I'm struggling with this still. And the temptations are harder. And I don't even see you using me. And all of a sudden in the shower, like, I feel the Holy Spirit again. And he says, you haven't forgave yourself and you haven't forgave the shooter. And so there were things that the Lord was trying to meet in me and do before ministry, before all these things. And I remember just getting out the shower and I felt this boldness come on me. And I said, you know what? I'm going to share my testimony. If that's ministry or whatever, or I'm going to do that. And I remember just sharing my testimony. Mind you, I didn't think it was on public mode at all. And so I just think it's friends, family, church people that know me. So I'm not, you know, with Pulse happening now, they're seeing me as a hero of the LGBT community and someone that is respected and loved. And so I tried my best to not offend. I didn't want to hurt because I was so connected with the survivors. I was so connected to this community. And so for me, when I shared my testimony, I shared it in so much boldness. I couldn't even believe that I wrote that. And so I said, I'm going to hit send, and I hit send, and I shared, you know, everything that I know longer identify as LGBTQ. And in this, I'm thinking to myself, I'm like, well, love is love. You know, they'll understand me. It's my test, my story. They love me. They accept it all. You know, this is in the time where they're fighting for the equality bill. So in my mind, I'm like, well, I fall under that, you know, so they're going to understand my story and my testimony. Everything's going to be cool. And my sister, you know, calls me and she's like, I need you to go check your social media. And I'm like, oh no, I'm thinking to myself, you know, people are all from church are in the comment section. Cause there was a lot of people that were saying, you had us fooled, you know, for a whole year you were going to church, you had us fooled, and we can't believe that this and that. And like I said, it's a lot of people that didn't understand. And so at the moment, I didn't think that. I was like, oh, I can't believe this is happening to me right now. You know, I hate the church. That's what I was saying. And I just remember looking at my social media, my Facebook, and it goes viral. I'm talking about people. I look at it and I'm like, oh my goodness, it's on public. And all of a sudden, it just goes far. I mean, I'm looking at CNN, NBC, Fox, all these news channels sharing Pulse survivor no longer identifies as homosexual and turns to Jesus. And now people like Ben Shapiro and all these people are now sharing my story and it's going viral. The LGBT community in Orlando is going crazy with this story. All of a sudden, like, they're doing hashtags like save Luis, not like that he's saved, but save him out of that cult, what they think I was in. And I just, you know, in that, it was very, very hard because for the first time, I understood what persecution meant. I understood that for this, I would have to pay the price and carry the cross for this. And that's when the Lord, in his love and mercy, was showing me, like, they left you, they turned their backs on you, but I didn't. I'm still here with you. And that's where I was starting to feel the Father's love for me as an orphan that I thought I was, as someone that didn't understand. And I remember just little by little learning his love for me. And so in that, it was very hard. I remember just all kind of news, all kind of entertainment were talking about this at this moment. You know, half of the church didn't know what to do with this. And so I was struggling with this for a long time all by myself. And so that's where the Lord met me. And I'm super grateful he met me there, surrounded me with other people that have come out of the lifestyle. Because that's another thing. I thought I was like the only one. And, you know, I'm now God out of nowhere. There's people all around the world saying, we stand with you. Keep fighting the good fight. That was my story too. And that wrecked me forever that, you know, I met. Then I find out that my friend Angel Cologne also, you know, from Pulse Nightclub gave his life to Jesus. And so that sparked a fire in me that, wow, I'm not the only one. And God is moving in this community. And then from there, you know, getting mentored, discipled, and learning more about God, all of a sudden, I'm now speaking in communities. I'm speaking in colleges. I'm going in political arenas, just like the prophetic word. I never thought. Now I'm where legislation is saying that we are fighting for equality bill. Everything's equal as long as I don't share my story. So there's no equal inequality. You know, things like love is love until you decide that your message is different. Then all of a sudden, love is war. And so learning just like to stand with God and him standing with me and just leaning on him, really surrendering my struggles, my identity to him. Because like I said earlier, I was trying to pray the gay away. And I do want to emphasize that there's power power in prayer. There's power in the name of Jesus. But I was making that almost a god. Like, that was my only thing. I was, turn me straight. And it's like, wait, you're a hot mess. There's a lot going on in your life that I want you to surrender to. There are places in your life where it has not met Jesus yet, and I want to meet you there. And so I had to surrender that. I had to give that to the Lord. And in that, He not only just changed my desires, but they actually became His desires. And so longer my ways of how I thought my way became His ways. And so now He was the best leader, as what identity means. Jesus was the best. He represented identity more than anything, because the Father represents identity. And I just, you know, even in the Word, like Moses was an example when he asked, who do I say send me? Send me. And God says, tell them the I am sent me. And that was just a big moment where God shows His identity. And then Jesus says, let them know that I am the truth, I am the way, and I am the light. So in this, He's saying, I am. So now He's teaching me how to walk into my identity as a man. And now I'm so thankful that He created me as a man. I know society right now doesn't understand what a man or a woman is. And I'm so thankful that He walked me into that, and that I love being not only just a man, but a kingdom masculine man after His heart. And so just it's been such an amazing experience. Walk with the Lord. Did temptations go away? Absolutely not. But now I have the weapons. Now I get to put on the armor of Christ and get to fight the good fight. And that actually builds character. You know, that produces a love for me to know that I'm never alone.
1: Man.
0: I didn't mean to start preaching, but
1: No, thank you, man. How did your, and I want to bring this back, right? Like, your parents, you know, they've been praying for you. They've been patient. And at some point, were even impatient, right? But as this transformation is happening in your life, and even through the tragedy, what was their reaction, your family? How did they react to all of this that was happening?
0: Yeah, so I remember when my mom hangs up the phone, and this was really, really hard, because she was remembering the dream that she had. And now to see that it become a reality, and all she heard was gunshots. I just remember my sister the next day getting on a plane with zero money in her account, which is another supernatural move from God. And then my parents flew over, and they were with me in the time of grieving, the time of hurt and pain. And they prayed for others, other friends of mine. And for them, they could have went straight to, this is what the dream was, and this was what God was telling, and you know, God's calling. And, but they decided to show love. They decided to embrace me with hugs. My mom slept right next to me till I went to bed, because I couldn't sleep. I was thinking that he was going to come for me, or I was having bad nightmares for days, and my sister being with me, and they never left me, you know. And so for them, that was a moment where they were able to seize that moment in love. That really was a lot of healing for me. But at the same time, now that the Lord's doing stuff with me and I'm moving in a different direction, they're seeing God's finger on me. And God literally, like, tells my dad, now I know you've been faithful in pastoring. I know that you have a church of like almost 7 churches that you lead here in El Paso, Texas, but I want you to give that up, and I want you to fly down and be a part of what Luis is doing in his ministry. I want the family unit to be together. And so without no thought or anything, he said, you know what? I'm going to trust God in this. And they left it all, and they moved to Orlando, Florida to be a part of what God was doing in my life and ministry. And they've been super supportive in prayer, you know, advising and counseling me and correcting me. And so, but it's been such a beautiful journey that what the enemy meant for harm to destroy our family, God has reunited the family group together. And even with my dad and me, our relationship has gotten so much better. I find out later on that my father was abused as a child and by neighbors. And so because of that, he didn't know how to love me he loved me, but he didn't know how to show me enough emotions, just because in his heart, he felt that if he gave in too much to that, that I would become gay. And so there was a lot of unmet trauma that he was carrying that he didn't know how to deal with. And so as a father, that, you know, that was really hard for us, you know, as his only son. And so we got to heal in that. Now we get to like preach tag team as a father and a son. We get to share both sides of that healing process. And it's so beautiful. There's, you know, we've asked for forgiveness. The power of forgiveness, like, really set my family on this path of recovery and wholeness as a family. And so even like, I know that the Lord is using that now, even to restore a fatherless generation, people that have not grown up with their fathers and that don't know their fathers, or, you know, even fathers that have been present, but emotionally haven't been present. And so in this moment, I think in this hour, God is raising up a rainbow revival that'll throw Jezebel off the roof again. I really think that people are surrendering their identity and walking into sonship and walking into the becoming sons and daughters. And he's raising up fathers that will come beside this people group, you know, this rainbow revival, and start fathering them. And I really believe that that's what our nation needs right now, is healing from a fatherless generation. Mm.
1: Luis, there's a lot of people that came, a lot of people that came out of that tragedy alive, and many didn't come to the Lord, and some did. You dealt with PTSD. I'm sure others dealt with PTSD. How did the Lord help you in that, in the healing from that? Are you still, is that something that's still present in your life? I'm curious to hear about what God has done in that area.
0: Yeah, it's a good question. So there was a lot of PTSD. And like I said, I was getting nightmares. My parents had brought me to SeaWorld one time and fireworks went off. And I literally crawled into a ball on the floor because I heard the fireworks and I started freaking out. But in my process, there's a Bible verse that talks about, like, you overcome by the blood of the Lamb and the words of your testimony. And I think it's super powerful, because literally every time I got to share my story, every time I get to share my story, it's a healing process, because I'm literally overcoming. Of course, I had pastors, I had leaders, I had friends in my community that have helped me. I mean, I've not arrived. There's still things that the Lord is doing and that he will continue to do, because he's faithful to finish the work that he started in me. And so, but I am so thankful that with PTSD, I've got the Lord. I'd rather do it with him than in drugs and sex and trying to like fit all those things in to heal from PTSD. And so I've also met with counselors on the side as well that pour into me, that I can talk to, friends and community, that is super important. But I think that that's been the best thing, the best antidote medication that I've had, you know, doing this with the Lord and him by my side through scripture and people praying for me and pouring out to me was super important for my healing journey.
1: Yeah. Talk to me about the HIV. You had a diagnosis. Where are you with that? How is the Lord even helping you through that today?
0: Yeah. So when I found out that I had HIV, I was super ignorant to HIV. You know, I knew people were getting it, but I just didn't really entertain the thought, and which I should have. And so I remember just thinking I was going to die right away. That's all that you would hear, that, oh, they get AIDS, or, and so in my mind, I'm thinking, I just got out of this tragedy. Now I just find out that I'm not going to make it, that I'm not going to live long, that, you know, and I'm crying because I'm like, man, like, I don't know how long I have to live. Like, this is it. And in God's grace and mercy, I get more knowledgeable about it. I start meeting other people that, you know, are HIV positive. And through God's grace and mercy, now I'm undetectable. And so what that means is that I take a medication pill every night, and that just allows me now, when I get married and have kids, no one would contract it. And so in God's grace and mercy of me being sexually promiscuous, which I, you know, all kind of things could have happened, but in that, even in that, he spared my life. And so now I can live a long life. Now I can live like if I don't have it, you know, and I do believe that the Lord is faithful and that one day I'll be able to get behind the camera and show my positive report and my negative report that he's healed me from HIV. But till then, I'm still preaching. I'm still going to love Jesus and I'm still going to continue forward because this has been an open conversation for the church to have. This has been an open opportunity conversation for like even people that when I've gone to witness and preached at churches that no one knows they have HIV, it's been healing for them. And it's been like, wow, like you get to share your story and see what God is doing behind the scenes with people that do have STDs, that do have HIV. And so even in that, the Lord is doing something with the church. And so I'm super thankful that I get to walk this journey, even if it's with HIV.
1: Mm. You mentioned wife and kids. Talk to me about that desire, because some people can look at this testimony, they can look at your story and they can say, you know, Luis, you were actually born this way, right? Mm-hmm. And you mentioned that earlier, that you had those desires so early that you actually thought to yourself, man, I'm born this way. But now you're talking about, man, one day, kids, wives. Talk to us about that desire and what God did there.
0: Yeah, listen. If you could have asked my mom a couple years back, she would have told me there is no way in heaven or hell that I would bring a female to the house. Like I was just really set in my ways. I thought I was born this way. And, you know, sometimes temptations make you think that you were born this way. But, you know, sometimes I want to hurt somebody and sometimes I want to do certain things. Doesn't mean I was, you know, we were all born in sin. And so I just know that there's a Bible verse that I keep near to my heart. And it's that my ways become his ways. My desire has become his desires. And, you know, even with Eve, you know, eating that fruit, she desired it, you know. And so sometimes we may desire stuff that may not be well for us. That may not be God's good in God's eyes. But what I love about this is that even if I was born this way, John 3:3 says that I must be born again. And so just, you know, surrendering my sexuality, surrendering my struggles to him, I know that I'm not alone and that I can make it till tomorrow, you know, and tomorrow's a new day with new blessings. And so it hasn't been easy. It won't be easy. But like I said, I get to do it with Jesus, with the help of the Holy Spirit, with a community that loves me, that speaks identity into me. And so when those moments come, I remember his goodness, his grace. I remember that I am the reward of the sacrifice on the cross.
1: Luis, who is Jesus to you?
0: Yeah, ooh, loaded question. I love it. Jesus, I am the reward for him. He saw me when no one else saw me. When I thought that no one knew me, he knew me. He knew every hair on my body. You know, Jesus was the only man that while I was sleeping with men and they were cheating on me and I was sexually promiscuous, he looked into my innermost heart desires and he said he loved me that it so much that it wasn't just words. He died for me on the cross and he gave his life for me. He didn't go sleep with my best friend. That is love, a man that would die for you. And so when I think of Jesus, I think of hope for tomorrow. When I think of Jesus and his blood that washed away my sins, because I was a hot mess, for a man to wash away and says, I've given you a restart. I've given you a redo. I want to be with him. I want to surrender. He's become a safe place for me. And so that he's become my healer. He's become my direction. He's become everything. And I know we throw out everything, but literally like without him, I am nothing. And so just to know that he's put his stamp of approval on me and identified me and made and called me into my identity as his son, as a man, I love him. I'm deeply in love with him.
1: Luis, for people who are identifying with the struggle of a homosexual lifestyle, for those people who are watching right now, what's a word of encouragement that you can give them?
0: Yeah, I just want to say that whoever's listening and that you are struggling or you identify with LGBTQ, same-sex attraction, I just want to say you're not alone. You're not alone. And we are here. There are people here that love you. There's a church that is welcoming, that would love to walk with you. that Jesus knows and wants you more than your identity, your sexual identity that you may carry right now. And so I just want to say you're loved, and I just want to welcome you to our family. I know it may be scary. I know that there's a million things running through your head right now. But you know, you don't have to like go really fast. All you need is just to surrender your heart and say, Jesus, here I am. That's it. That's all he wants. And that's all he did with me. You know, sometimes we try behavior modification. Sometimes we try to jump the gun and all of a sudden I need to get married. And even in that, like, it's changed for me. You know, I never thought that my ways would be his ways. His ways would be my way. I never thought that I would start having attractions for a female, that I would even open up that conversation in my mind, that, you know, I'd give room to that. But that's what happens with a God that loves you. That's what happens with a man that died on the cross for you. All of a sudden, there are things that you can't explain.

0: have kids who are in that lifestyle, your parents were parents who had a kid who was in that lifestyle, and they didn't really know what to do. They didn't know how to love that kid the way that maybe he needed to be loved in that time. For those parents who are watching right now and are looking for answers, what can you encourage them to do? How can they love, or what are some even practicals that you can share with them to help them in this process with their children?
1: Yeah, it's a super good question. As a son, I remember seeing my mom and dad on how in their love for me, they never compromise the word of God. And I think that's super important for parents, because right now, so many parents are affirming and so many parents are crossing the lines that when your children are in darkness, they need a city on a hill. They need a light tower to run through. But if they're getting compromised parents, they'll not know where to turn to. And so I thank my parents, honestly, for showing love and also standing firm on biblical truth, on God's truth. There's a way to do it. It's the love of God that brings a man to repent. And so I really feel that in that love, they were able to stand truth on the word of God. And with that, I really also feel that as there's a rainbow revival raising up, this rainbow revival, that there's a prophetic word actually that's tied to this, that 100,000 LGBT people will come to Jesus. And so we believe that when those 100,000 LGBT people come to Jesus, they're going to need spiritual mom and dads. They're going to need parents, you know. And one thing that I love that the Lord did with my mom and dad is that while they were praying for my salvation, they didn't see that there was another assignment, and they didn't see beyond that. And that's why they wouldn't invite, you know, my exes to the house, because they were just focused on save my son, turn my son straight. That, and they had to refocus their prayer to the Lord. And in that, the Holy Spirit met them and changed their prayers around. And so for parents out there, it's super important, like, sometimes their minds are made up. My mind was made up. And this is how you know that the weapons of our warfare are not carnal. They're spiritual. So you've got to press in and go in and meet the Lord. This is a thing right now where this is like the only, and I use this careful, this is the only sin that they want to get married. They want to live happily open. This is, and so parents, I want to say, like, that we're with you as well. And that you have to go into the prayer room. This is where you have to fight that battle on your knees in prayer. That's the only thing that's, and then standing beside people like us. You know, one thing that I like about the LGBTQ community is that they're strong because of their allies, their support. If the church would understand the support, the parents gathering together with people that have come out of the lifestyle, it would be a force to be reckoned, because they understand unity. And so I really feel that when parents come together and start fathering and mothering these children, there's going to be an explosion of revival.
0: Amen. Louise, any last words that you would like to share for people who are watching your testimony right now?
1: Yeah, so my last words is I'm super grateful for God to birth me in a time like this where I didn't even know if I was okay with the gender that I was as a man. And so I just want to say that God loves you. I want to say that there's a man that died for you on the cross, and he took all those beatings, all those lashes, blood dripped through his head, and he's willing to forgive you right now. He's willing, he has his arms open so that you can come in and that he can get to know you, because he wants to know you on that level. In fact, he probably already knows you. He's just waiting for that exchange. And so I just want to say you're loved. And I know people may not understand you. I know some of the church may not understand you, but God does. You know, the church actually, when I was going through my hurt and pain of the church, the Lord healed it. You know, that's his bride. We're the bride of Christ. We are the church. And so I remember just the Lord showing me through the scriptures that even he had church hurt. They put him on the cross. And what did he loved us best while we were yet in our sin. And in fact, he said, "Forgive them, Father, for they know not what they do."

0: And so there's forgiveness and repentance in that. And so I just want to invite you to get to know Jesus intimately, and he'll do the rest.
1: Lastly, could you just pray for the people who are watching on the other side of the screen and are connecting with the different parts of your testimony?
0: Yeah. Thank you, Jesus, for the cross. Thank you, Jesus, for the blood that you shed on Calvary. Thank you, Jesus, because you were the best example of what identity looks like, even when the enemy tried to rob it from us. And so I also want to partner, Lord, with the prophetic word that you said 100,000 would come out of the LGBT lifestyle and that there would be a rainbow revival. And God, we just thank you, God, for what you're doing in this hour when it seems dark, when it seems like all hope is lost. God, I just thank you that you are raising up men and women that not only just partner with truth, but partner with love, because love rejoices in truth. And so I thank you, Lord, that we're having these conversations. I thank you that there are people watching us right now, that their hearts are burning, burning with you, and that they want to give their lives to you, but just don't know how. And so I ask that you would meet them right now where they're listening, no matter where they're at, and that the Holy Spirit would blow that wind on them like it blew on me, Jesus. And so I thank you, Lord, for forgiving me. Lord, we repent for what the church has done in the past, not knowing. And so we say we are sorry. And so we repent for the nation, God, on how the nation has dealt with this conversation. And we're just so thankful that now we are listening to what the Holy Spirit wants us to say, and that it's bringing unity in the body of Christ. It's healing people. It's healing pastors. It's healing leaders. It's healing parents, parents that are ready to give up the towel. And Father, I just pray over them right now for a special anointing, God, that you would use them in a mighty way to even father and mother orphans in the church. And so I thank you, Lord, for what you're doing in this hour. Lord, I really believe that there's a move of God on the horizon, and that, Father, we're never going to be the same again. And so I thank you, Lord, in Jesus' name, amen.

0: And he made a way. So give him praise. And when he comes through, don't forget to tell the world.
1: Shout out to J King Visuals too, man.
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1: Favorite shooter, man.

0: In the height of my lust, when I was going through fornication and pornography, something that I always knew that I wanted in the future was a wife and a family. Regardless of how many women I had slept with, regardless of how many times I would watch pornography, I knew that I wanted to be a husband to one woman. I wanted to love her the right way. At the time, I didn't know that that was the way that Christ loved the church. I looked at my father and the way that he loves my mother. I looked at my grandfathers and the way that they loved my grandmothers. And I knew that I wanted that. I knew that I wanted a good marriage. I wanted a loving family, and I wanted to lead and love well as a man. And so I knew that in order to achieve that, my lifestyle would have to change currently, and I would just evaluate myself in a spiritual mirror, in a sense. And I would look at my spiritual reflection and I would say to myself, you can't continue to live like this. I was a kid that you could say kind of grew up in the American dream. I grew up in the suburbs. Nice house, safe neighborhood, good upbringing. I knew all four of my grandparents. My mother and my father were both in my life. They loved me well. They weren't perfect like no human being is, but they did the best that they could in raising me and loving me and showing me who Jesus was. My father was and is currently a pastor of a church. And so I was exposed to church all of my life, whether if I was in the world or if I was saved. I remember when I was a kid, I would go to church. I didn't understand what worship was. I didn't understand what praise was. And I honestly didn't even know who Jesus was. I just knew that this was a person, an entity who represented good or something positive, the opposite of darkness, right? And so I remember I always consistently flash back to an image of my mother praising. My mother is a very expressive praiser. My father, when he would preach, he's very expressive. They're both loud. And so my mom was just screaming and shouting hallelujah. And I just remember watching her, and I just did not understand at the time. And so I would have those consistent deposits of going to church with my mother and my father throughout my entire childhood. And so, you know, they never forced me to live for God. I believe that their heart posture was, this is what is being presented before you, and you have to make the decision. And so with that, like every normal kid in society, kids want to be cool. Kids want to be accepted. Kids want to fit in with the crowd. And so from, I would say, around kindergarten to fourth grade, I would say that I was just doing my thing. I wasn't really, you know, engulfed in wickedness to the degree that the enemy wanted me to. But fifth grade was that mark for me. And I remember it specifically because how the devil did it was he did it in increments. So one thing I noticed was from the transition of fourth grade to fifth grade, fifth grade was the first time I would use profanity passively. And so from the time I was born to fourth grade, I never cursed. I never said a word of profanity, regardless of how angry or frustrated I was. Even if I heard kids doing it, I never did it. But fifth grade was that moment where I crossed the line of using profanity loosely. Didn't care how I said things or what I said. And so it was stepping stones, and I would just consistently try to fit in. I started to listen to music outside of gospel music, and that also wasn't my norm either. So I literally did these things just to be cool. And then when I was in sixth grade, I heard one of the people that I went to school with talk about pornography. And I didn't watch it at the time, but it was just the fact that it was in my system. And so I don't remember the specific time, but I know it was after that moment. It was after sixth grade. I remember I was in the car with my mom, and it was weird. I just didn't understand why there was just such a burning desire to investigate certain things. And so I remember I was in the car with her, and I started searching on YouTube kissing scenes or sex scenes in movies. I would just look at it, and I was excited. I wanted to investigate. And I remember I kept scrolling on YouTube, and there was a scene that was available on YouTube, but it wasn't a scene of a movie. It was a porn scene. And so it wasn't the full clip, you know, but it was two pornographic actors, you know, doing what they were doing, and it gave the link to the website. And so I didn't look at the website in with my mom in the car because I was too scared to do that. So immediately when I got home, I searched up the website, and that was the first time I had like watched porn for real, like the very first time. And I remember, where I was and what was going through my mind, and I wasn't even sexually aroused by it. I was just curious. And I just kept looking at it and continuously looking at it more and more. And then as hormones began to grow, I started to become, you know, more and more sexually aroused. And so I remember, it got to a point where I would just watch it consistently, but then watching it turned to touching. And so, you know, when I look at my life and how I was introduced to sexual perversion, it just shows me that it was just something that the enemy had for me. I wasn't touched inappropriately. I wasn't coerced to do anything. I literally just had this flaming, burning desire to fulfill in a lustful way. And so I remember I was in my basement and I was watching pornography, and I just started touching myself. Nobody taught me how to masturbate. It was literally just something that I did. When I figured out how to do that, and I ended up receiving an ejaculation or an orgasm, it just turned into a greater level of addiction. And so I literally would watch pornography before school, after school, every single day from the beginning of seventh grade to, I would say, the beginning of my freshman year in college, every day consistently. And so, and that time I was still going to church, and there were things that were happening in my life while I was partaking in this lifestyle. When I look back, it shocked me. I remember I would go to, my mother would always drop me off at high school, and she would say, remember who you are and whose you are. And so these were the kind of deposits and the things that stuck with me. And so, I remember even in high school, I would go home after masturbating, and I would go to my basement, and I would turn on worship music, and I would lift my hands and cry in the presence of God. I didn't know that's what it was at the time, but I just felt this urge pulling me into the basement where nobody was watching, and I would just listen to gospel music and just cry. I didn't say anything about Jesus. I didn't say anything about God, but I would just cry and listening. I would consistently listen to worship music. And this was literally all happening. I remember I would go to youth conferences and people would ask me to lead prayer on stage as I'm just living any kind of way. And people would come to me after and say, oh, wow, like that prayer was so powerful. And I didn't really take anything of it because in the back of my head, I know that I'm not living this life or living for this God that I'm praying for real. And even the understanding that I was not living for him didn't really bother me either. And so when I was in high school, while I was watching pornography and addicted to that, there was also still a level of insecurity that I had because I was a virgin. As I said earlier, kids want to fit in. Kids want to feel like that they belong, you know? And so I remember when I lost my virginity, I felt like, I guess you could say, a champion. I felt like I accomplished everything that I could have accomplished in life. But Lord knows that it was the beginning of me going into, I guess you could say, a tunnel of depression, suicide, anger, rage, and even rejection. I felt so alone. And as I said in the beginning, I was somebody who one could say had the perfect life. I had parents who loved me. I had a nice house. I had financial stability. I never missed a meal. My parents never struggled. I could have had whatever I wanted. And I'm blessed to know that. But in the midst of having family, in the midst of having security financially, in the midst of having a nice, warm home to go to where I know that I would be loved and cared for, I still felt alone. Mm. And I remember even in that house, I was alone by myself, and I had the biggest temptation to take my life. I remember I was calling people and they couldn't answer me. They did not answer me because they were unavailable. I don't know if they were busy, but I remember I called the closest people to me in my circle at the time, and none of them were able to answer, and things were just happening, I guess, in their lives. And so in that moment, I felt alone. I literally was contemplating jumping off of the deck of my house and just taking my life there, because I just felt so empty and I just didn't know what to do. I didn't know how to get out of this place. It just felt so hopeless. And so I would go to parties and I would hang out with people. I would have friends. I would laugh and I would joke with them when we would go do our hangouts and stuff. But I just felt so empty by myself.
1: And do you know where, now even looking back, where that was coming from or where that was stemming from, that feeling of just alone?
0: I believe it came from the fact that I was just leaning into things that could only give me temporary satisfaction. Mm-hmm. I know it's cliche, but I needed the Lord. And so I didn't know that I needed him, but I was continuously reaching out for things that couldn't give me what I needed. And so they instead of healing the deficiency of my souls, they were emphasizing them. They were increasing them. And so it just got worse and worse and worse. I remember there would be days I would wake up depressed, didn't know why, emotionally unstable, didn't know why, just frustrated. And I think what I would consistently just not understand was the fact that I had these people that loved me. It wasn't that there weren't people in my life that did not love me. I told you that I knew all four of my grandparents and all of them expressed their love for me. And even when my mother's parents passed away, I still had my father's parents who showered me with their love, that took me into their home every summer, would buy me stuff, spoil me, would consistently just talk about how much I was valued and how much I mattered. Yet I still did not feel that for myself. So there was a disconnect because I had all of these people who had weight. It wasn't like these were strangers. These were my family members. This was my mother, my father, who birthed me and raised me from since I was a little boy going into a teenager, telling me that I matter, telling me that I am loved, telling me that I have hope and God has a plan for me. And I didn't believe any of that. I remember it just continued to get worse and worse. And that's when, you know, the fornication started to get more and more frequent. I started to find validation in women, in the women that were willing to allow me to sleep with them or that thought that I was attractive. But what I always noticed is, regardless of how broken I was or regardless of what kind of sin that dwelled in my life at the time, there was a line that I did not cross. There were, and when I say a line that I did not cross, I'm specifically talking about the way that I choose to think or the way that I choose to have thought. And so these actions were wrong, and I knew that. I never once justified my lifestyle. So when I would go and have sex with girls, I would know in the back of my head that this was wrong. I didn't read the Bible at the time, so I didn't know that the Bible said that fornication was wrong, but inwardly, I knew that it was wrong. There were times where I would skip church to go have sex with girls. And at that time, you know, I was also thinking of the fact like, wow, it was a subtle thought in the back of my head, like, wow, I'm a pastor's kid. You know, my father is out here preaching the gospel every Sunday, ministering to God's people, and his son is living like this. And it was just a subtle thought in my mind. And I was just, I knew that, it's funny, I knew that there was better, but I just didn't want to pursue it. And it was a form of, I can't even formulate the words, but looking back at it, I just know that I was confused. I just know that I didn't have any direction. I just know that I didn't, I just knew that I was lost. One of the things that I take with me all the time when I reflect on my testimony is the fact that in the height of my lust, when I was going through fornication and pornography, something that I always knew that I wanted in the future was a wife and a family. And regardless of how many women I had slept with, regardless of how many times I would watch pornography, I knew that I wanted to be a husband to one woman. I wanted to love her the right way. at the time, I didn't know that that was the way that Christ loved the church. But I looked at my father and the way that he loves my mother. I looked at my grandfathers and the way that they loved my grandmothers. And I knew that I wanted that. I knew that I wanted a good marriage. I wanted a loving family. And I wanted to lead and love well as a man. And so I knew that in order to achieve that, my lifestyle would have to change currently. And so there were these consistent, one would say, come to Jesus moments where they were real subtle, and I would just evaluate myself in a spiritual mirror, in a sense. And I would look at my spiritual reflection and I would say to myself, these are things that you know you want. This is a lifestyle that you know that you want in the future. And so in order to achieve this in the way that you want, you can't continue to live like this. So whether if you choose to stop, whether if you choose to continue, just know what you say that you strongly want and desire cannot coexist with these habits. And so I would consistently still go to church day in and day out. But what would consistently happen to me still was there would be times that I would go to, I remember I would go to these conferences, these youth conferences, and I would just cry under the tangible power of God. And I didn't understand why. Because at the time, I didn't even understand the love of God like that. I didn't know that God could love me so much in the midst of my sin, even though knowing how he feels about it, that he could touch me so tangibly. I remember there would be days, it would just be randomly, I would just cry and weep when I would listen to gospel, whether if I was by myself, whether if I was in church, whether if I was at a conference. It just seemed like God had his way of still touching me, regardless of whatever I was in. And even when I wasn't really interested in pursuing him, he still touched me. I genuinely believe that it was the prayers of my mother, my father, my grandparents that really, you know, kept me, because there were small deposits that I would hold on to even in my lifestyle of wickedness. And so fast forward after high school, well, during high school, I'll even say this, I struggled a lot with insecurity as well. Insecurity with my physical appearance. I was bullied a lot. I was made fun of a lot. And that really broke me down. And that was one of the things that fueled my desire to fornicate. It was because, you know, these guys think that I'm soft, or they think that I'm lame, or they think that I'm a nobody. So let me show them, let me prove to myself and to them that I have a level of swag or a smoothness to me simply because of the fact that I'm sexually active now. And so that was simply because that I didn't have an identity. That's something else that's just interesting to me about it. Once again, is I know I said the value thing, but even identity, how the enemy would try to steal that, you know, and you really honestly operate in identity theft, because I was told consistently, once again, who I was. Like, this is somebody who is not abandoned. I was not abandoned. People were not at my father was not absent at all. My mother was not absent at all. I was consistently reminded day in and day out about my identity, of who I was. My mother, I literally remember before I would go to school, sometimes my mother and my father and I, we would pray before I would leave school. And my father and my mother, they would cover me. My mother, she would give me 3 kisses, usually every day. She would give me a kiss on the forehead, kiss on the left cheek, kiss on the right cheek. Father, Son, Holy Ghost. And when she would do that, it would just be, you know, me remembering and hearing. But I realized once again, even though all of that was consistently happening in my life, for some reason, I still did not have identity. I still didn't realize that I myself had value and meaning.
1: Were your parents aware of everything that you were dealing with, from the addiction to the identity problems and just everything that you were dealing with in the background?
0: They knew about the addiction. I don't think that they knew about the whole identity thing, because in their eyes, probably they said, yeah, we're going to make sure that Jesse knows who he is. I'm glad that you said that, because I'm actually reminded of a story where my parents, they loved me so well. I said earlier that when I would go to school every day before and after school, I would masturbate and watch pornography. one of those days, I ended up watching pornography, and in the middle of the act, my phone glitches and I get a virus on my phone. And so the scam says, you know, you have to pay $500. And I knew it was a scam because I heard about it. I know how these things work. But the problem was, is I knew that in order for me to get out of this, I had to tell my parents, because I didn't know how to. I mean, I took the battery out of my phone. That didn't work. I put it back in, turned it off, turned it on. And I said, okay, well, I have no choice but to tell my mother and my father. And they just so happened to be in the room together at the time. I remember going into their bedroom and I looked both of them square in the face and I said, Mom, Dad, do you know what masturbation is? Sitting here acting as if they don't know. And they said, yes, we do. And I said, well, do you know what porn is? And I remember I was so nervous. Like, I was so nervous because I'm like, you guys are doing everything that you can in your power to raise me right. And your only son is sitting here getting ready to tell you that he has a virus on his phone from watching pornography. And we now have to take it to the AT&T store to get it fixed. So when they told me that they knew what pornography was, I confessed to them and I said, hey, Mom, Dad, I've been watching pornography and my phone shut down and there's like a glitch in it. And so I can't get out of it. It's a scam. So I was just wondering if you guys would be able to help me with that. And my father asked me for the phone. He said, let me see it. And when he did that, I gave it to him, but I felt so ashamed. I think it was this moment where I really felt what condemnation was. It was that moment right there where condemnation came alive to me. And I really felt the weight of sin, even though I didn't know of the Savior yet. And so, my father, he asked for the phone and I was nervous to give it to him because on the glitch or on the virus, it took a picture of my face while I was doing it. And so when I looked at it, I said, this is embarrassing. This is humiliating. When this is over, nobody's ever going to see this. Not even my parents. I didn't want my parents to see that. So the fact that another human being saw that image of me, you know, on the phone, even though it was my father, I just felt so ashamed. And I remember my father and my mother. Well, my mother was just there listening and, you know, because my father, I was assuming, was speaking on behalf of the both of them on what they felt. I remember my father looked me dead in the face and he said, you are not an animal. And we do not look at you in disgust. And we love you. You're our son.

after that, I felt so ashamed. Shame is such a powerful thing, because I went to a high school, I went to an all boys high school where dang near the whole entire school watched pornography. It was something that was talked about openly amongst us, because that's just what guys do, right? And for some reason, I felt ashamed to pull my phone out. The plan was to go to school, and my mother was going to pick me up, and we were going to go to the AT&T store. I remember literally hiding my phone, because I would carry my backpack in school, and I remember hiding my phone because I didn't want anybody to see that and make fun of me. I didn't want to be the clown of the day because I got a virus on my phone for watching pornography, even though everybody else was doing it, which once again emphasizes the shame. And I even remember when my mother picked me up and we went to the AT&T store, she took my phone and she got outside. She went into the store, and I told her, I said, "Mom, I'm not coming in. I'm not coming in." Because the phone was, you couldn't turn the phone on or off. Like, the screen was just there. The pornographic images weren't there, but the glitch, the virus was there. So you would have seen my face. You would have seen what I guess you could say I would have gotten fined for. You would have seen my phone, and you would have known that I was a consistent watcher of pornography. And I didn't want that to be exposed to people that I didn't even know, let alone my own father and mother. I think what also spoke to me as well is she didn't care that that was me. Even other people possibly seeing me, she didn't care. And I think that also spoke volume to me as well. The fact that even though I'm not coming in to the store with you, you're holding this phone that is evident that I've been watching pornography, and you know, I look like a goofball in a sense because I get a virus, and you're not ashamed as my mother, as somebody who raised me. You simply are just, you're solution oriented, and you're saying, okay, we're just going to get the phone fixed, and you know, we'll deal with whatever we need to later. That story holds so much weight in my life because at the time, I did not know what was happening. But I know for a fact, as I've walked with Jesus, that story was a foreshadowing of what God would handle me, or how God would handle me, and how God would teach me how to handle others. Fast forward to college, I got accepted to the college of my dreams. Everything worked out. God was faithful. I remember I was crying on the airplane back to New York, because that's where I stayed. And I went to school in North Carolina. When I visited the school and I found out that I got accepted, I remember crying on the plane because I was so grateful to God. So I would still consistently have these moments where I would be expressive towards my gratefulness to God. That doesn't necessarily mean that I was living for Him, but I think when I look back at the story, sometimes I'm still shocked on how much I was able to feel Him in those moments, because of the way that I was living and because of how holy He is. I go to college and I continue my lifestyle, but I met one of my best friends, the orientation, not during the school year, but during the orientation, which was like the first couple of weeks before we started school. And I remember I met him, and it's literally a lifelong friendship now. He and I literally run a ministry together. He was saved when I met him. I was not saved at the time. I was not living for God at the time. He knew who I was called to be, but I just did not know. And so I just continued my lifestyle. And I remember one day there was a shift, a crazy shift in my life. It's funny because I ended up fornicating with this one girl, and I didn't know what soul ties were at the time, nor did I know that they exist. And so what had happened was, is I ended up having consistent sex with this individual, and a soul tie took place. And I found out that they were involved with another individual, and I was hurt by it, even though her and I did not have any commitment lined up. There was no definition to what it was. We were just, one could say, I guess, friends with benefits or whatever. But there was something in my heart that felt
that she was more than my friend. And so I remember when I found out that she was involved with another person, I was hurt. And so that was another sobering moment to me, because I recognized, and I didn't know at the time, how Christ is with us as a people. And so that led me to kind of cut off the whole fornication thing, but not because the Lord told me to, simply just because I didn't like what it could lead to and how it could possibly make me feel again. I remember when I cut that off, there was a spiritual mentor that just came into my life. I would see him in passing in my dormitory, and we would just talk about Jesus. And so the thing was with me is, whether if I lived for God or not, I knew the language because I grew up in church. So I grew up Baptist. And so if you ever been to a Baptist church, if you're going to know anything, you're going to know the Bible. You are going to know that book. And so I knew scripture for days, man. I'm talking, I would pull verses sometimes, and I would just say things when I would pray or even when I would talk to people. And sometimes I'd be shocked at the fact that I knew these verses. So I had the churchy language. I had the churchy lingo. But this is now where we're stepping into, where he's not just the God of my mom or my dad, but he's becoming the God of me. And so when I met this young man who, in a sense, discipled me for a quick season, we just started talking about Jesus. But I didn't make up in my mind to follow him yet. But it was just the fact that he and I were discussing him that I believe God was using as seeds and deposits for me to get a radical yes from my life. And so I remember one day, during our homecoming. Now, this is how I know it's God, because our homecoming, it's considered one of the most wildest homecomings when it comes to college life. It's a big thing. The whole city, the whole state of North Carolina, honestly, gathers. People drive hours, fly from nations, states, you know, wherever they come from, whether if they're alumni or if people just want to come, they come. I didn't really do anything. I stayed to myself in my room, but on the Sunday that the homecoming was getting ready to end. So how it works is, there's a gospel concert every Sunday after homecoming activity. So you have the whole week where, you know, the parties and all that other stuff. But then on Sunday, they have a gospel concert where the gospel choir sings and they bring in an artist who comes in and performs. And so that Sunday, I remember I was getting ready to fornicate again with a young woman that I was entertaining before we started college. We kind of just fell off and then came back. So we started talking again. And so she invited me to her room. And so I ended up going to her room. And this was the Sunday that we were having that gospel concert. I ended up going to her room, but something occurred in my life that has never happened before. And I know that this is a supernatural experience. She was unclothed. I was in bed with her, but my body was not responding at all. And I was kind of scared, honestly. I was very scared, actually, because I said, this is not how I operate. This is not how I work. Why is this happening? So after that, when I realized that my body is not responding to this form of temptation supernaturally, I hear a voice and I have an inclination to leave the room, which is also something that has never happened to me before. And mind you, I did not give my life. I did not rededicate my life to Christ yet. Like, the Lord was telling me, leave. Don't stay here. And I remember I turned away from her. I turned away from her in the bed, and I faced the opposite direction of the wall. And I was looking at the wall, and I just had this wrestle in my mind for about like 5 to 10 minutes. I really wanted to fornicate that day. Like, I wanted to lean into temptation, but physically I literally could not. And the torment in my mind of staying in that room was just too great. So I ended up leaving. Immediately when I left, I'm talking like when I left her dormitory and the door closed, I receive a phone call from
the guy that I told you about, my mentor, my discipler. And what he says to me, he says, "Hey, Jesse, I have this free ticket to the Kirk Franklin concert. Do you want to come? And if you come, don't worry about gas. Don't worry about rides or anything, because I have a car. I have gas. Just come and I'll take you." And I'm like, wow. Okay, so this is the initiation where I start to develop my history with God. And so I go into my dorm room, 117 Curtis Hall. I go into my dorm room and I call my mom. And I told my mom what happened. I said, "Mom, like, I was getting ready to have sex with a girl, and for some reason I just couldn't, and I left. I felt like I heard a voice to leave." And I told her, I said, and then immediately after I left, you know, somebody just calls me and says, "Hey, like, you want to come to the Kirk Franklin concert?" And she just, you know, she knew what the Holy Spirit was doing in that moment. And so she was happy for me. She didn't say too much, though, because I think she still carried the posture of, if you're going to make this decision, let it be your decision. So when I get off the phone with her, as I'm changing and getting ready for the concert, the Lord says to me, "Jesse, if you follow me, if you obey me, I will take you places that you thought you could never go. I will open doors for you that you thought you would never stand in front of." And so in that moment, I gave my life to Christ, literally in that moment. And I said, "Okay, Lord, I will serve you." For me, it didn't take much. I felt like that was a sign. And even still, as I was growing in the faith, I did not know that that was a prophetic sign of what God was going to do and literally what he was doing in the moment, because I didn't have a ticket. I didn't have access. I didn't have any money at the time. I was a college kid. Somebody calls me, says, "Here's this ticket that was paid for. I didn't pay for it," and says, "Hey, come in my vehicle. I'll take you." And so I remember from that point on, I made a conscious choice to serve the Lord Jesus. After that, about 2 days after, I just didn't realize how real God was. Because even after that, those little deposits, I remember earlier I said I didn't understand why my mom praised so hard, why my father preached so hard. But in the midst of these circumstances that I was having in my life, I began to understand. And it went from a place of me spectating to participating now. And so my praise became radical. If you know anybody who knew me when I got saved, I mean, I didn't care what I looked like. If Jesus was in the room, my dignity went out the window. Whether if I was crying, snotting, whether if I was jumping, hollering, it didn't matter. If God was there, he was going to receive praise and worship from me. And I just made that conscious decision, and there was so much freedom in it. And so I remember I was in the cafeteria, and the Lord told me, he said, "You need to get tested for sexually transmitted diseases." And I said, first off, I can't believe that you said something like that to me, because I expect you to speak in the language of thee, thou, and theyest and all that stuff. But the fact that you, God, the creator of the universe, is telling me, go get tested for sexually transmitted diseases, I thought I had something. I thought I had AIDS. I thought I had HIV. Honestly, because what is your mindset when somebody who is all knowing and all wise tells you to get tested for sexually transmitted diseases? Obviously, it means that you have it, right? So I said, "Okay, Lord," I'm in the middle of eating a burger. The Lord interrupted my meal. And so I think either that same day or the next day, I went to the health center. And when I went to the health center, I said, "Hey, I want to get a test for sexually transmitted diseases." So like the needle and, you know, urinating in the cup and all of that. When I was in that room, or when I was in that health center, I was in there probably about like 45 minutes. But it felt like I was in there for hours, like for hours at a time. Because when I was there, I was reflecting every girl that I slept with, every girl that I did something sexually with, every time I watched pornography, every time I felt a push from the Holy Spirit to go into another direction. When I was a teenager and did not decide to listen every time. And so once again,
as it was when I was confessing my pornographic addiction to my parents. Once again, I understood the weight of condemnation. But this time I was saved. So in addition to feeling that condemnation, I understood how much I needed the blood of Jesus. I understood how much I needed the power of the gospel in my life. I understood how much I needed a savior. I understood how much of a sinner I was and how unclean I was and how I needed to be clean and made whole again. And so I remember I was so nervous. I was so fearful. And I remember the health worker, when she was taking my blood, my arm was shaking, like literally it was twitching because of how nervous I was. And so she looked at me. She said, "What's wrong with you?" And I said, "You know, I have a sexual past, and, you know, I want to change, or I'm going to change, but I just want to know. I just want to make sure that I don't have anything." That health worker looked at me dead in my face and said, "You're fine. You don't have anything." And I said, "Woman, are you crazy?" And I didn't know. So this is the thing. In my walk with Christ, I was never opposed to the supernatural, but I never been exposed to it to a degree like that. You know, when she said that, I said, "Oh, okay. How did?" I really didn't even combat it. Mentally in my head, I'm like, this woman is crazy. She doesn't know a lick of what she's talking about because the results didn't even come in yet. So how in the world could you know? I didn't know at the time that the Holy Spirit can tell people things about you. I remember I left and she said, you're going to get your results in about a week to 2 weeks or something like that. I get my results 3 days later. And I remember exactly where I was standing, where I was. I was standing in between my dormitory and the dormitory of the girls that I was planning to sleep with during that gospel concert. I stood in the middle of that. They sent me an email. And when I read it, I was negative for everything. Gonorrhea, negative. HIV, negative. HPV, negative. AIDS, negative. And when I read it, I just looked up to the sky. And I know I told you that I grew up in the Baptist church, and so we would know scripture like the back of our hand. And so one of the scriptures that I would hear is, there is now therefore no condemnation to them that live in Christ Jesus. And so that was the scripture that immediately came to mind. I know I told you that I gave God a yes in my dormitory, but when he did that for me, oh, I gave him a crazier yes. It was like somebody flipped the switch in my life. And for me, I know a lot of people, they came out of that lifestyle and they have, you know, STDs, and there's no shame to them. But specifically for me and my testimony, that was God's way of expressing to me that the condemnation and the weight of my sin had no authority over me anymore. And so from then on, I started to just serve God. When I started to lean into God, I didn't dream like as much before I was saved. When I gave God a yes, dream life skyrocketed. I'm having dreams about things that God is showing me in the future. I'm having dreams of myself preaching in front of hundreds of people in a big church. I'm having dreams of my parents getting filled with the Holy Ghost, with the evidence of speaking in tongues. I'm having dreams of people's lives and intricate details of their lives. I'm having prophetic dreams. I remember one time, my very first prophetic dream that I had a dream that I got into a car accident in my vehicle with somebody else riding shotgun next to me. The exact details where we got rear-ended, and the person looked at me, and when they looked at me, they opened their mouth like, "I can't believe they just hit you." And so that same day, I got rear-ended with that person in my car, and they looked at me and they said, "I can't believe that they just rear-ended you." Now, I didn't know that I had a gift, but like this was something that was consistently happening. So after that person said that, they looked at me and they said, "Jesse, you're a prophet." And I did not,
you know, entertained that. I'm just like, wow, this is very interesting. Okay. Just kind of left it alone, just kind of left that in the dust. And I just said, I'm gonna just walk with the Lord and go about life. Like I said, there were a lot of things that I was not exposed to. But when God started introducing me into the culture of the supernatural, I was at a conference. So the youth conferences that I used to pray at when I was not saved, they had another one after my freshman year of college, the summer after my freshman year. I was in a conference in Fayetteville, North Carolina. And there were a bunch of young people that went to the altar. And I remember the pastor who was preaching at the time, he said, stretch your hands towards the altar and pray for these individuals. And I don't remember what he was praying for. I think he was praying against the rejection or something in regards to soul trauma or soul healing. And I remember I stretched my hands towards them and I began to pray. And when I began to pray, I started to speak in tongues supernaturally. Nobody touched me. Nobody laid hands on me. I remember I started to pray and uncontrollably, I started to speak in tongues. I could not stop it. And even when I tried to, when I closed my mouth, immediately when I opened my mouth, it began to happen again. I've never experienced something like this before, so I didn't know what to do, but I just let it flow. Also, God would increase his tangibility upon me at a greater magnitude. So when I would feel God in a room, I would feel this strong heat in my belly. It was a supernatural experience. It felt like there was literal fire in my belly. And it was just when I knew that I felt the presence of God and the anointing was strongly in the room. And then even in the midst of that, like I told you, I had dreams of family members speaking in tongues. I had dreams of my mom healing a blind person, you know, going up to somebody who was blind and saying, open your eyes and see, and that person seeing and stuff. And so God was just really showing me what it was to move in the supernatural and to really expose me to that lifestyle. And so I remember during that time, I had an encounter, a very vivid encounter that was higher, like much more tangible and real to me. I remember I was in my house back home because this was my sophomore year. We got kicked off of school because COVID-19 had hit. So we had to do school online. And so I remember I went to sleep. And when I went to sleep, I get snatched out of my body. So it was like, go to sleep, boom, somewhere in the spirit realm. And so I'm in this place and I'm not in somewhere in the spirit realm. And so I'm in this place and I'm not in a room because I'm floating. There's no wall.

And I remember after he said that, I felt this downward motion back into my body from wherever the heck I was. And I'm back in my body. That encounter was probably about 5 to 10 seconds long. And it happened right when I went to sleep. And when it was over, it was morning time. And I woke up. And so I knew that that encounter marked me. I didn't know specifically how or what took place during that. I know that I was labeled as something that I didn't really have understanding for. And so the funny thing is that person that I got in that car accident with, they called me a prophet way before that happened. But even before this encounter, people were calling me that. I never called myself that. I didn't go and flaunt and be like, hey, I'm a prophet, like, or anything like that, because I didn't know the logistics of that office that God ordained, but I knew it was serious. And I knew you don't just go around saying something like that unless you are sure that God tells you. And so I said, okay, Lord, like, if this is who you have called me to be and this is your plan for my life, then as I follow you and as I obey, you're going to make it happen. And so after that, people started calling me that. Like on Instagram, people started saying it, like prophet and this and prophet that. And I'm like, stop calling me that. Like, I'm just a young man who loves Jesus. As that happened, I started to grow more and more in the faith. My praise just became even more intense. And so I remember while this is all happening, flashback to freshman year, I ended up getting in a relationship romantically with someone that the Lord did not initiate me to start. I'm the one that started it. I went up to this person. I said, hey, like, I want you to, I want to be your boyfriend. Can you be my girlfriend? And God didn't tell me anything. I remember I literally prayed to God and I asked him, Lord, what do you think about this? And he didn't respond. And so I took that as a yes, because I wanted what I wanted. And so here I am falling back into sexual sin again. I remember one time I led prayer at a church, and then the day after, I got a plan B because of what had happened the night before. And so, and this is after Christ. This is after I started really serving the Lord. And so I felt like such a hypocrite, the shame, you know, the weight. And I realized, you know, there's an old song that says the safest place is to be in the will of God. And so I realized the dangers of stepping outside of his will. But what I remember consistently is when I reflect on this moment, I think about the time where my father and my mother discovered my pornographic addiction and how they handled me. In the midst of all of that, God was still touching me. I was still growing spiritually. I was still having encounters with him. He would still show me things in his word. And even in that one area where I was, in a sense, being rebellious and disobedient, God was still merciful to me until I had the courage and the willingness to disconnect from that relationship. And even after I disconnected from the relationship, the condemnation was still there, because in my mind, I said, Lord, I can't believe that I rebelled against you for so long. I can't believe that I ignored your spirit for so long. I can't believe I was crying out to you, praying consistently, reading your word, prophesying to people, and still rebelling against you in my heart concerning this specific area in my life. I can't believe I did that. And it was the fact that the Lord still was merciful to me that just blew my mind. And it was almost like once I repented, and I mean, that's how it works. Like once I repented, he didn't bring it up again. I brought it up. You know, when I would go to prayer and I would talk to God about this, God would talk to me about it because I brought it up. He never brought it back up to me after I repented and said, Lord, I'm sorry. I still want to follow you. I still want you to lead me in my life. And so that really blessed me, knowing that the fact that God would still touch me tangibly, that and he would initiate the touch. There would be times where I would feel so condemned, I wouldn't even want to pray, but his presence was so tangible in the room and he would touch me. He would tell me that he loved me. He would shower me with his love, with his acceptance, you know, even though I was dealing with condemnation and I felt disqualified from his touch.

0: And so after I disconnected with the person, it just skyrocketed even more. Because now there were no distractions and I knew that I was in the will of God. And so more opportunities opened up for me to, you know, express my gift as I healed and as I matured in God. I learned more about the nature of Jesus. I was able to really submit and understand what it was like to be like him without any other distractions. And so I was simply just growing with God, and understanding how he felt about me and understanding who he destined me to be. I just continued to grow. And then afterwards, I ended up getting ordained as a prophet in the church that I currently serve at now. And, you know, in between that time, from the time that I disconnected from the relationship, I can literally say it was only God. You know, I asked God, I said, Lord, why are you progressing me to this magnitude? Because, you know, my leader and my brothers and sisters in the faith, they would say, Jesse, you're growing so fast, you're accelerating. And I asked the Lord, I said, Lord, if this is what people are saying, why is this happening? Why, if you are the Alpha and the Omega, so why is it that time is just going so fast for my growth? And he told me, he said, because I was obedient. And I was still kind of confused because I said, Lord, I really wasn't though. Like you've been asking me for essentially over a year to disconnect from this and I did not. So what do you mean that I was obedient when I was looking at the fact that I was rebelling for over a year? And God literally was just showing me his heart once again. He just honored the fact that I muffled up the courage and the willingness and the love for him to still obey. And so he told me, he said, yes, you rebelled. And yes, you went against my word, but eventually you came out. And the fact that you still did, I am pleased and I am honored. God has had a consistent trend of putting me in places that I did not feel qualified for, putting me in positions, putting me in opportunities that I did not feel qualified for. But when I look back at the testimony, or when I look back at the beginning of the journey of me having Christ in my life, what I said was, he said to me, if you follow me and if you obey me, I will put you in places that you never thought you would go. I would put you in front of doors that you never thought that you would ever stand in front of. And so to me, when I thought about it, I'm like, wow, Lord, you are fulfilling the promise you made to me when I was 19 years old. And now I'm 23, 4 years, you know, in the Lord. I haven't been perfect, but I know that God has walked with me and has consistently guided me through this process. And so even now, as I've been walking with the Lord, my praise, it just gets more radical. My shout gets more louder. My excitement for Jesus, it increases every single day because I simply just think about who I used to be and what he did in my life and what he is consistently still turning me into as a man. And I look at it and I say, it was all him. It was literally all him.
1: Jesse, for people who are dealing with that pornography addiction, which we know is very much present in the church as people follow Jesus Christ, what can you say to those people who are watching you? And maybe even if they're not following Jesus, if they're just dealing with a pornography addiction and dealing with that shame, what can you say to that person? What's a word of encouragement that you can give them?
0: My word of encouragement is, and I hope they don't misinterpret what I'm saying, you cannot shock God. One of the things that I struggled with when I was dealing with sexual sin during that relationship, and even the fornication piece as well after Christ, is I literally thought that when God saw me, that was all he saw. And what that is because coming out of that lifestyle, it's not about your actions, it's about your mind. And then your mindset affects your actions. That's why repentance means to change your mind. So if that's the only thing that's the only thing that you focus on, that is what you will begin to turn your attention to. And you're more than likely entertain that activity. But when you come from a place of becoming sin conscious to Christ conscious, that's where freedom is. When you instead of saying, okay, like resisting this temptation, it's difficult and, you know, all of that stuff, which is good. You should resist temptation, but you can't do it in your own strength. So you have to lean in the strength of God. So in those moments where you feel weak and you want to fall, say, Lord, help me, keep me. He's not expecting you to be perfect. That's why he came. So the advantage that we have is to come to him in the moment of our weaknesses and ask him to give us strength to overcome the moment of temptation.
1: Jesse, who is Jesus to you?
0: Who? Jesus is my everything. I'll say this, and I'm very confident that this is true. Without Jesus Christ, I would have committed suicide because he gave me a reason to live. I'm reminded of the scripture. You ask who Jesus is. Jesus said in John 14, I am the way, the truth, and the life. And so Jesus gave me a reason to breathe. He gave me purpose. He's my purpose giver. He's my destiny giver. He's my hope. He's my light at the end of the tunnel. And so I can genuinely say the fact that I'm standing here breathing in front of you and I did not fall into the trap of taking my own life is because of the resurrecting power that he possesses. He's my escape route to when I felt that things couldn't get better, when I felt that things could not work out on my end. He overturned the odds that were stacked against me and used them for his glory.
1: Any last words, Jesse, for people who are watching your testimony?
0: We all come from different backgrounds, different placements in life. One could say, like I said, that I grew up with the American dream, both parents, decent life. But I will say that regardless of who you are, where you are, the lifestyle that you are currently in or the lifestyle that you currently desire to come out of, there is an escape route, and his name is Jesus. He can reach you wherever you are. And I also say, don't ignore the tugs of the Holy Spirit. Don't ignore the times where you feel this force externally other than yourself telling you how you should go about life, how you should walk, how you should behave, what you should say, what you should not say. Because that's not a force, that's the Holy Spirit. And he's pulling on you and knocking at your heart. And if you answer, it will be the best decision. I'm telling you, I'm standing here, not just as somebody who's talking, but I'm standing here, or sitting here rather, as somebody who is a witness. If you say yes to the knock of your heart from the Lord Jesus Christ, it will be the best decision that you have ever made in your life.

0: Welcome to Christian World News, everyone. I'm Wendy Griffith. As persecution increases around the globe, some Christian leaders see a hopeful sign. Parts of the church are experiencing great revival. Now, they're calling on believers everywhere to prepare for difficult challenges that lie ahead in order to reap a harvest. Chris Mitchell reports from Jerusalem.
1: Heidi Baker lives and ministers in one of the most difficult and dangerous places on earth, Cabo Delgado in Mozambique. The documentary Nefento, filmed by missionaries James and Jessica Brewer, chronicles the horrific persecution of Christians at the hands of the Islamist group Al-Shabaab.
2: There's a major conflict going on where Al-Shabaab's there and they're wanting Sharia law. Mm-hmm. I think it has a lot to do with gas and oil. It's a spiritual conflict as well, but we've never, ever, ever seen anything like it as far as people coming to know Yeshua, coming to know Jesus. They're just running to him. So it's the hardest time we've ever been through and one of the most glorious times at the same time.
3: Given what's going on there and the example of these saints, what is your message to the church?
2: Get ready for shaking. I know people would like to pray against shaking, and there's obviously no one wants persecution, no one wants war, nobody wants terror, nobody wants famines and floods and hurricanes and cyclones. But we read the end of the book, like things are happening now, and they're going to increase.
1: Yet in the midst of shaking, Cindy Jacobs, who travels the world ministering, sees revival increasing as well.
4: God is awakening, and he's bringing revival. We are in revival many places. We might not recognize it, but I mean, literally, millions are getting saved right. Millions in Iran. There's a huge move of God in Iran right now. I mean, we're talking to people, boots on the ground. It's a very exciting time to live. So keep your eye on the prize, not the problem.
1: Some believe that's exactly what Andrew Brunson did while suffering for 2 years in a Turkish prison on false charges from 2016 to 2018. His book, God's Hostage, A True Story of Persecution, Imprisonment, and Perseverance, chronicles that ordeal. Now Brunson has a message for the church.
5: This is an assignment I feel from God right now, is to help people to prepare to stand in what I think is coming. Mm. And it is, and not only in the United States. It is going to come to the United States, which is unusual, unexpected. We haven't had it there before. That means that many of us are not prepared for it. It's not part of our worldview. But we're just going into a period of greater darkness and trouble in the world in general. And we need to prepare our hearts so that when the shaking is happening, that we stand.
1: He believes the best way to prepare is to draw close to God.
5: Well, I think the message for the church, especially right now, is know your God. Drawing close to him and knowing him is what best prepared me for the difficulties that I faced in prison. How do we best prepare for hardship? If we know our God, well, the Bible says in Daniel 11:32, the people who know their God shall stand and accomplish exploits. So sometimes we're really focused on the exploits, accomplishing things. But the priority right now should be know your God so that as that wave of persecution, wave of pressure comes, we remain standing.
1: With war between Ukraine and Russia, a potential conflict between China and Taiwan, economic hardships and pandemics, many people feel this is an unusual time.
4: The scripture the Lord gave me, it says, yet once again I will shake the nations. And so we're at that point where God is shaking the nations. He's shaking it so that people get saved. So we'll let go of a lot of things we need to let go of. And so that we will move into a place of destiny.
3: If the Lord is shaking the nations right now, how should we as believers be preparing or responding to that?
4: Number one, don't be afraid. You know, all of us have measures of fear inside of us we're really maybe not aware of. And so, you know, do we trust God for provision? Do we trust God if there was a war? So whatever happens, the Holy Spirit is trying to get us ready. And then in the natural, get out of debt. You know, don't pile up debt.
1: Jacobs also feels God will prepare places of refuge for his people, like he did for the Israelites in the land of Goshen.
4: In the Old Testament, Joseph prepared for his family in Egypt. Well, God is preparing Goshens for us, places where we'll feel safe, where we'll have provision, where we'll have what we need. And we can trust God's a good father.
1: Baker says the Word of God is key, both now and in the days to come.
2: We read this book, but we have to understand, we have to read the end of it. Like, we have to have faith in the midst of it. And I want to call people to hold on to the Word. Like, study the Word. This is our map here. This is our GPS. And Holy Spirit's going to guide and direct us. This is like, it is written. It is written.
1: Chris Mitchell, CBN News, Jerusalem.
0: Great story. Thanks, Chris. Well, speaking of shaking and revival, a sweeping revival is taking place in a small community in southeastern Kentucky. For more than 70 nights, some 300 people turning out at North Main Community Church every night in Barboursville. Pastor Scott Phipps told CBN News, God is moving in a mighty way as people are delivered, healed, and set free from addiction, including a strong move of the Spirit among young people. Phipps, who's a former addict who confesses he once dealt drugs, says the small town revival is 29 years in the making. Wow. Well, now to a story of a grandmother who's taking on City Hall. Last year, police in Bullhead City, Arizona, arrested 78-year-old Norma Thornton for feeding the homeless in a local park. SCBN's Billy Hollowell reports the challenge hasn't dampened Norma's passion for serving the poor.
6: I don't care what they say. They are wrong and I'm right.
7: Norma Thornton isn't backing down. Bullhead City Police arrested the 78-year-old Arizona grandma for feeding the homeless in a public park, a violation of a city ordinance.
6: As the day was just finishing up and everybody was pretty well gone, last gentleman came up, I dished up his food, and just as he was walking away, a couple of police officers, drove up and asked what I was doing.
7: Then officers informed Thornton of her arrest.
8: Technically, I'm supposed to be handcuffing you and everything, too, but I'm not going to do that because
9: I don't think
8: you're a hardened criminal. I don't think you're out to hurt me.
9: I'm not out to hurt anybody.
7: Although the misdemeanor was later dropped, Thornton was reportedly told she would face jail time if found guilty of any future feedings in the park.
6: The number one motivation is my Savior, Jesus Christ, and his Father. We are told repeatedly, the first and most foremost commandment is love. Love thy neighbor. Love your fellow man. He tells several times, what you do to the least of my people, you so do to me.
7: Diana Simpson, Thornton's attorney, says she initially found Thornton's plight hard to believe.
10: It's such a wild story. You think at first that, like, this can't be real. It can't be the case that a city is arresting someone for helping those in need. And then you find out that it is the case, unfortunately, that that's exactly what's going on. And that violates the Constitution.
7: Simpson said her client is suing to stop the ordinance and win back the right to feed the homeless again in the park.
10: We want to get Norma back to where she was before all of this started. Serving folks in the park is really the best place that she's found.
7: Thornton, now feeding the poor a few blocks away in a private lot, leaves us all with a deeply convicting message.
6: There is no reason under this earth that any human being should be hungry in this country that we live in. Actually, anywhere in the world, there's no reason for that. Our world is so full of food and luxuries. Why should anyone be hungry? I can't understand.
7: City officials say the ordinance is to ensure the cleanliness in the park and safety for those being fed. As the battle continues, one thing is clear. Thornton isn't giving up anytime soon. This is Billy Hollowell for CBN News.

I get a lot of material. I read the Bible a lot, and I was reading. You know, somebody got to back me up on this, so you're going to think I made it up for the sake of the joke. How many people know Jesus had a little brother? Right, anybody know his name? What's his name? James. I was reading that. I was like, wow. How much pressure was that? Jesus, your big brother? How many times did he have to hear, why come you can't be more like Jesus, James? Because you know, everybody probably thought that James could do the same thing Jesus could do. But he couldn't. He was just James. He wasn't James Christ. Remember the wedding banquet? Right? Jesus turned water into wine. Right? It was delicious. Everybody was amazed by it. Right? But this is a little side note. What you might not know is what they used, right? Where they got the water from was these things called water pots. And the water pots, they would set them at the door and people would dip their hands in them before they went inside. Now, they were out of wine, which means the place was full, which means the water was dirty. So he took some dirty water, made it clean and acceptable, and it was the best at the banquet, which is exactly what it does for us. But I'm thinking about James. What about the next banquet? Jesus probably wasn't there, right? They started running out of wine. I bet everybody looked at James. Hey man, your brother was here last time we ran out of wine, huh? You just gonna stand there with your sandals on? You're not gonna make no wine? And you know how little brothers are. I'm sure everywhere Jesus went, James followed him. That's what little brothers do. If Jesus went there, so did James. I bet one time James almost drowned.

any move of the Holy Spirit, Jesus will always be the center. Healing cannot become the message. Deliverance cannot become the message. Prosperity cannot become the message. 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
4: Samaritan's Purse has had a long history here in Ukraine, serving with the local church through Operation Christmas Child. When the war started here last year, we responded medically with a field hospital that we set up in Lviv. But as the war changed and progressed, we moved with it and moved some of those medical capabilities further to the east. We brought in stoves, we brought in tarps to re-roof. All this is through the local church, and I'm so proud of the church. They're loving their neighbor and setting a great example of serving the name of Jesus Christ.
5: Our main focus now is to help people in red zone. People won't live in their houses if it's everyday bombing, and it means that this help is very necessary for them, very important for them.
6: Everywhere that Samaritan's Purse works, it's incredibly important to be working with local authorities, local officials. No one knows better than the people who are already here what the needs are. And so we go to them and we work with them to figure out what those needs are and how we can best assist. The Ukrainian people are incredibly welcoming to those who are here. The gratefulness is just, it's like nothing I've ever seen before.
4: For all those that have helped Samaritan's Purse and helped support us through this year, I want to thank you. When this war is long over, I believe Ukraine will know it was the church that housed them and clothed them and that took care of them. Please pray for Ukraine. Pray for a peace that only Jesus Christ can bring about. And also pray for the church here. They're brave and bold and they're doing an incredible job. Thank you.
7: The following letter was written by Technical Sergeant Jerry G., U.S. Air Force.
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1: Talking about what it means to deal with all the things that life brings our way. And I was thinking about this because my in-laws are Jamaican. If you don't know, our pastor's Jamaican. And so they do tours of the U.S. all the time. I call them tours because they're citizens in Jamaica and here. And so they have to come here for several months out of the year to keep their citizenship current. And so they'll go to California for a while, which is where pastor's sisters are, and then they come to Texas. And I like it. I'm blessed. I like my in-laws. I don't know if some of y'all might be struggling with that, but I love my in-laws. And so we're glad to have them. My father-in-law has been in ministry a million years, and so he's got Bible stories coming out of ears and everything. He's just got Bible stories for days. And my mother-in-law, sweet, just loves the Lord. But really why I love her when she visits is because she is in my kitchen. That's right. The Spirit of the Lord is there. And so she comes in, and my kitchen appliances are like, oh, this is what we were intended for. So she comes, because I cook a little bit, but I'm like a 1-2 burner. She's like all 6 burners. She got everything going all the time. And so my kids are like, is it Thanksgiving? I'm like, no, it's just mom is here, you know. So we love it. And she is a very particular cook because she's very good at what she does. And she'll come and she needs certain equipment out, which, like I said, mine is minimal, you know. But she'll be like, Jada, I'm like, yes, mom, where is the pressure cooker? And I tell her, it's wherever you left it last, because that's the last time it was used. So do you remember where you put it, mom? Because we will find it. It's there from January. So we find the pressure cooker. And one time it was broke, y'all. It was 911. We had to stop and go get a new pressure cooker. I was like, but I have a crock pot and we have pots and pans. She's like, No. So look here, young grasshopper. She was like, you need this pressure cooker. And so, you know, if you know anything about how those work, it keeps you from spending hours and hours cooking a meal. However, it also makes the food come out a little different. It's usually much more flavorful because the nutrients, even scientific studies like the pressure cooker is the best way to go. It's faster, it's more intense. So instead of the steam escaping, you know, pressure cookers, like a rubber lid on the inside keeps it airtight. All that pressure, instead of escaping, comes back down and something delicious is happening inside. Now, don't mess around and open the pressure cooker. See, it's cooks in here. Don't mess around and open the pressure cooker before it's done, because now your calculations are off. Like, you don't know how long it needs to be in there and what everything is doing. So I've learned, and I support her. I set that table with so much joy. I get those plates, cups. I'm like, I am here for you. What do you need in this kitchen? I've learned that lesson, right? And she will swear that this is the best way to do it. And my palate agrees that the pressure cooker is the best way to do it. But when I was thinking about how she likes to cook and that how important that pressure cooker is to her and how much she uses it, I really started thinking about what a metaphor for life it's like, where you just feel like sometimes that pressure is just closing in on every side. And you just like, God, is there another way? Can we crack the lid? Can a little bit of this pressure escape? Can we alter this a little bit? It's uncomfortable. But I'm just going to tell you that I can testify that when you allow the pressure cooker to do what it's supposed to do, God will produce something that could not have otherwise been produced. And it doesn't just produce good food for you. It is so good that it always results in compliments of the chef. Everybody says, who in the world prepared this meal? And I know they're not looking at me. We are talking about Barbara Edwards. But the same thing happens in your life. When you endure the pressure, don't give up, don't quit. God will produce something in you that's not just good for you, it will bless those who partake in it. And when they say, how could this be? You will say, compliments to the chef. I need to explain to you what God has done in my life. For every mountain, right, that he's brought me over. I can't quite give you all the explanation because some supernatural things took place, but I need to give all the glory to God. And so today is really just some encouragement, because if you were trying to live for Christ, I'm not talking about go to church. I'm talking about if you're trying to live for Christ, the pressure is real. It's real.
2: My single friends are like, we trying to date, right? I'm trying to figure out, how do I do this? Do I go online? Do I not go online? And I'm trying to have standards. And everybody's like, your standards are too high. It's not that serious. They don't have to live in church. And they don't have to. And you're like, well, they don't have to live there, but they got to know Jesus, you know. And then your friend's like, well, but still, he's spiritual. You're like, not that kind, you know. Or the guy is trying to be like, I want us to be pure before marriage. And the girl is like, what? And like, nobody is feeling you. And even your Christian friends. Or like, just pray, God will understand. And then sometimes I'll be like, you know what? Let me just, no, I'm just kidding. If you're married, you're trying to live right, and things have happened in your marriage because things happen in marriage. And people say, if that had been me, I would have left. I can't believe you're still there. And you know the Spirit is telling you to stay. And no one understands why you're choosing to stay when everybody else would choose to leave. You're like, am I always the one giving forgiveness, always the one apologizing, always the one saying, let's resolve this conflict. How are we going to talk? What about counseling? Can we go deeper? I'm tired. I'm trying to be honoring. I'm trying to be loving. I'm trying to do the right thing. And I got Christians telling me, it's okay, God don't understand. And maybe you with the parenting pressure. Jesus. It's a witness. You can, if you have littles at home, I mean, just in the home, you have kids in your home, and you up here trying to do it different than how it was done to you. You like, I'm trying to keep my hands to myself. My God. Y'all wearing me out. I don't want no more conversation. Just do it. And then the Spirit is like, raise them up in the way they should go and train them up and know their personality and have all these conversations. You're like, this is too much talking. Because I know how I was talked to. It was because I said, quit asking all these questions. You got like a two-question limit. The third one is a gaze. Why are you still talking? Right? And so by the time I have a conversation with one of my kids that is honoring to them and treating them like humans, even though I'm the parent, I'm not letting them run over me, but trying to be honoring, understanding what they're saying, hearing them out. I'm tired. I'm tired because that's not what my flesh wanted to do. So now 12 minutes later, if my husband needs something, I'm like, I'm done. I just talked to your daughter for 15 minutes and I don't have anything left. Because it's hard. And if you have adult children, y'all, it doesn't go away. Because now you can't really tell them what to do, but you're looking at their life like, what are you? This is an unwise choice, child. And you got to still honor them. They're adults now. You got to try to be a friend and influence them. You can't run their life. You're trying to be a witness for them, but not be judgmental. It's a hope. And don't even let me start about money. My gosh. You're like, I've worked, I've earned my money, I want to do what I want. And God is like, actually, it's my money. So you deciding like you're going to tithe 2% one week and 8% one week and skip 2 weeks because you didn't like the sermon or you don't trust churches. And he's like, you're doing too much. You're not really giving to me. You're just acknowledging that I gave to you. And so when people are like, do what you want with your money, and you're like, but God's calling me to generosity. You're just like, ugh. So just because I can afford it, I might pass up on that name brand because I know what God wants me to do with my money. Y'all, it's a constant struggle. And don't try to have no ethics or integrity in your business. My Lord, they're like, nobody will notice. Everybody does it this way. Just put this on your taxes. You're like, what? Whose name is that? Listen, same person is 8 dependents for somebody. Like, what is happening? You can't even really enjoy it because God and His grace will take away how you used to enjoy the world. So now you're just stuck in this place. You want to do it the way you used to do it. And then you try. It don't even feel as good as it used to. And the Spirit is like, I'm taking that taste out of your mouth. I'm not going to let you enjoy that. I am your enjoyment. So what will you do when the pressure of life, which is inevitable, it will come? And I'm going to tell you why it's going to come. Because if the world hated Christ, they're going to hate anybody that stands for Christ. And it's cool as long as Jesus is blessing and delivering and calling you to purpose. But when he has a standard of righteousness, a standard of love, you have to apologize when you don't think you're wrong. You got to forgive without explanation. Reconcile when you don't have all the details. Not give yourself the credit when you did all the work. Take the humble road. Ain't nobody trying to hear that, Jesus. And you will be alone. That pressure is real, y'all. If we're going to live for Christ, the pressure will absolutely come. But Paul in 2 Corinthians 4 gives us a way to endure. In 2 Corinthians 4, I'm just going to read some of these verses for you. Chapter 4, verse 1, he says this, "Therefore, having this ministry by the mercy of God, we do not lose heart. For we have renounced disgraceful and underhanded ways. We refuse to practice cunning or to tamper with God's word, but by the open statement of truth, we would commend ourselves to everyone's conscience in the sight of God." And in verse 5, he says, "For what we proclaim is not ourselves, but Jesus Christ as Lord, with ourselves as your servants, servants for Jesus' sake. For God, who said, 'Let light shine out of the darkness in creation,' has shone in our hearts and given us the light of the knowledge of the glory of God in the face of Jesus." It's a very long phrase. That means we have the gospel. And then in verse 7, he turns a corner and he says, "But we have this treasure in jars of clay to show that the surpassing power belongs to God and not to us. We are afflicted in every way, but not crushed." Afflicted in every way, but not crushed. Perplexed, but not driven to despair. Persecuted, but not forsaken. Struck down, but not destroyed. And in verse 15, he says, "For it is all for your sake, so that as grace extends to more and more people, it may increase thanksgiving to the glory of God." So we don't lose heart. Though our outer self is wasting away, our inner self is being renewed day by day. For this light and momentary affliction is preparing us for an eternal weight of glory beyond comparison. And so we look to the things that are, we look not to the things that are seen, but to the things that are unseen. For the things that are seen are transient or temporary, but the things that are unseen are eternal. So Paul is like, "I'm trying to explain to you that the pressure will come, but also I need you to have an expectation of endurance." Y'all, anything can happen for a quick moment. Anything can be a flash in the pan. Sometimes I wonder and I look at the people that influence us and the things that we look to right now. I'm like, what will we say about them in 15 or 20 years? Is there longevity? Is there endurance? Or was it just some excitement in this moment? The Christian life is not a sprint. It is about endurance. It is very much a marathon. And so if we don't find a way to navigate that, we will just succumb. We will just be overwhelmed. We will drown under the pressure, or we'll try to escape too quickly. And that's why some of us haven't even really stepped out in the faith that God is calling us to, because we're looking at the lives of other Christians going, no thanks. I don't want that. I just want the good part. But y'all, here's the thing about the Christian life. Paul, his life, before he met Jesus, he was great. Before, like he was, persecuting the church. He wasn't doing good stuff. But he had clothes, he had friends, he had influence, he had fame, he had notoriety, had position. He was listened to, well-regarded. Then he messed around and met Jesus. And then you read the rest of his testimony. He's like, "We've been shipwrecked, abandoned, stoned, whipped, imprisoned." Nobody is like, "Sign me up for that." They are not. So he's saying everything that you think you see is not the whole story. So if you want to understand what God might be doing in your life and how to endure and to do it in a way that glorifies God, here's how you need to do it. He's giving us five things in 2 Corinthians 4 that will keep us from quitting. And the first one is that we have to recognize the gifts of God. Recognize that you have a gift from God. Because look what he says in verse 1 and 2. He says, "Therefore, having this ministry by the mercy," y'all say mercy, "of God, we don't lose heart." Well, what is this ministry? I know y'all gonna go back after this and study the Bible and make sure what I'm saying is accurate. I know between Sundays, y'all like, let me just dig into that. So when you do, go back to chapter 3, because this ministry that he's talking about is not because he was in full-time ministry. He was talking about the fact now that all believers see unveiled the glory of God. Because in the days of Moses, there was a veil in the temple. Jesus died, the veil was torn in two. And so now we had this clarity like we'd never had before. And then he says, now the spirit, we're being transformed from glory to glory, or one degree of glory to another, is what he says at the end of chapter 3. And we do it by the power of the spirit. So he says, you have to recognize what you have, because if you fail to recognize the gift that you have by God's mercy, and you think that enduring and persevering the pressure is up to you, you will fail. You will fail. You might be able to get yourself through a situation or two, but you will not be able to sustain yourself for a lifetime. No one is their own power source. No one is truly self-sufficient. No one is independent. Everybody is codependent on a God who allows us to exist every day, every single day. And so sometimes when we've had to overcome a lot in life, when we've had to deal with things, we forget that we have received this gift by mercy. So we don't recognize clearly the gift that God has given us. And what does this mean? Paul says that means we don't lose heart. That means we have tenacity. We endure. We don't fade. Not because we try really hard, but because we have this gift. And the gift allows us to endure. When I am resting on the power of the Holy Spirit and the gift of God, it doesn't matter if I have an up day or a down day. I know that on my worst day, I can still win. I can still persevere. I can still triumph, because it's not up to me. So we have to recognize, y'all say recognize, that you have a gift from God. The second thing, we have to reject, y'all say reject, anything not aligned with the truth of God. Ooh, y'all, anything. Here's the thing. In verse 2, he says, but we have renounced disgraceful, underhanded ways. We refuse to practice cunning or to tamper with God's word. See, Paul knew that anytime you start to have a subtle shift away from truth, you are decreasing your chances of perseverance, because only the truth, the actual truth of God, will allow you to persevere. So the first challenge is, do I know enough truth to know when I'm not hearing truth? Because if all I know is what my favorite person is saying, then everything they say sounds true to me. I don't have enough word in me for the Spirit to say, that doesn't sound quite right. Most of the time he's telling me, Jada, that feels too good. If it feels good to you, it's probably not the truth, because the truth is uncomfortable. And so if I have a philosophy or a theology that says, if I pray hard enough and I'm a good enough person, God will heal. He'll heal me, or he'll heal the person in my life, because everybody told me if I just ask, I'll receive. If I just open the door, then God is going to give it to me. I can do all things through Christ who strengthens me. We all got our favorite t-shirt, screensaver, tote bag verses, and we're like, if I just ask, God will do it. But if that truth is not clearly aligned with God's word, then what will I do when God allows me to stay in long-term sickness? Then what do you do? Then you're like, well, God must not be good, or maybe I'm not praying enough. But God does heal, that's true. But also God is sovereign, that's true. Also God allows suffering, that's true. Because I can look at the life of Christ, the life of Paul, the life of so many people who were favored, and they suffered. But God's will is not gonna always make sense, that's true. But God can give me a grace that sustains, that's true. So if I just pick one slice of truth, then even if it sounds almost right, but it's not absolutely right, I won't persevere. Because as soon as God doesn't do the thing I'm asking for, I'm like, I'm out. God is not good. I thought he was supposed to do this. What happens if I believe that walking in the will of God means that I won't have any hard times? I mean, really, because we're like, I obeyed. God, you asked me to step out on faith. I said yes. Why is this hard? Why is it hard? And then we get mad at God. And then we start telling God things that we've done so that he will kind of lighten the load. Like, God, but for real, I did not miss a Sunday this month. Like, for real. And God, remember I had these things that I wanted to say to that person? I didn't say it. What do I get for that? He's like, nothing. It's what you're supposed to do. You know, it's like when your kids are like, look, I cleaned up my plate. Okay, what do you want? I mean, that's what you're supposed to do. But when we have a misaligned truth, we start to think that we need to present God with our resume so we can get him to respond in a certain way. We don't understand that grace says God is good to us even when we're bad to him. That mercy says God withholds punishment even when we deserve it. But it also says that when we honor the Lord, sure, he might elevate us, but sometimes he does it when we haven't honored him. that we, our ways are not his ways and his thoughts are not our thoughts. So I have to have a lying truth. I have to reject anything that's not aligned with God's truth. Because listen, we will convince ourselves of something that feels comfortable, and then we will make it the voice of God. This is hard, whatever this is, this marriage, this job, this situation, I need to leave this. Because God doesn't want me unhappy. Because God wants me to protect my peace. And he wants me to stay safe. God says, but wait a minute, I give you a peace that passes understanding. I didn't ask you to protect your peace. I said, I will protect your peace. And I'm not going to call you to break a commitment and cause pain to somebody else I love just because it's comfortable for you. So before you do that thing because it feels good, don't make it the voice of God. He says you need to align yourself with the truth. If there's an exit in this situation, I will make it. You don't have to make it. It has to be completely aligned with God's word. That's why Paul says later on in this letter in chapter 10 of 2 Corinthians, we take every thought captive. We destroy the arguments and the foolishness that come against the word of God. Because y'all, that truth might feel good in that moment, but it will not sustain you through the marathon. We will not have an accurate theology, an accurate understanding of God. And worse, the world will be like, oh, well, if God is good, that means he's healing. If God, if you are a Christian living for God, that means you're able to have on name brands and live this kind of lifestyle. But what happens when the faithful person doesn't have that? What happens when the faithful person, God still allows death or loss or pain or trauma in their life? Then we have to try to say that only when you're blessed do you have evidence of God's goodness. That's not going to sustain us through the hard times, y'all. The high times in this life are quick and far and few between. It is mostly living in the valley that we have to find the goodness of God. So we have to reject any truth not aligned with the word of God. The third thing, we have to redefine our idea of treasure. That's what he says in verse 7. But we have this treasure in jars of clay to show that the surpassing power belongs to God and not to us. We have to redefine what we think is valuable, y'all, because that will change, right? Treasure in one generation is not the same as treasure in another generation. You may have grown up thinking, if I can just not be in this apartment, or I want to be in a better school district when I have kids, or maybe you grew up in a single parent home, I want to be married and have two parents for my kids, and we're going to live in a house. That might have been your value. Like, these are my life goals. And then you do those things. Well, guess what? Those are not your kids' goals. They don't have a value of living in a house because they grew up in a house. They don't have a value of having two parents at home. They had two parents at home. They don't have a value of having financial stability if you've always provided it. Because what happens is the more you have, the more you want. So your value, your idea of treasure continues to change. That's why God is saying it cannot be aligned with success and what this world says is good. It has to be the gospel. When Paul says we have this treasure, he's talking about the gospel of Jesus Christ. Because in the earlier verses, he gives us that long phrase that we have the light of the knowledge of the glory of God in the face of Jesus. All these prepositional phrases. But he's saying this is the gospel. That's the real treasure. And the gospel is unchanging. It's as valuable today as it was 2,000 years ago. And it will be as valuable 2,000 years from now if Christ doesn't return. See, it's not shifting. It's not based on markets and trending and supply and demand. It's the gospel of Jesus Christ. He says God has deposited something in you. And for some reason, God has taken this perfect, eternal, imperishable, divine thing called the gospel and chosen to deposit it inside a fragile, broken, flawed, sinful human beings. That is the ultimate paradox. If you've ever been to an older person's home, you'll understand exactly what I'm talking about. I remember as a child, my great-grandmother, I mean, we were switching out mattresses in the bedroom one day. She said, hey, don't move that mattress. There's something in there. See, we go opening up the mattress. She got money in the mattress, right? Old school. Then we go in to clean out the closet. Oh, don't touch those shoes. Those shoes, okay, the shoes in the back, that's got my wheel in there. I was like, why? Because we got file folders, right? Because I'm like, then we found out that there was a coffee can in the pantry that had like somebody's birth certificate in it. Like, you cannot just go randomly cleaning up older people's homes because they have stuff hidden in random places because they like it's for protection. But then sometimes they forget what's hidden too.
3: But it's interesting, especially if you've ever experienced this, because what happens is what used to be just a regular coffee can now is valuable because you know so-and-so's birth certificate is inside. So how you handle the other coffee can might be different than how you handle that one. And it's not because they look different on the outside. It's because of what someone has chosen to deposit inside. And those shoes, they look old, they look worn down, they don't fit anymore. Why we have those? That's because grandmama's wheel is rolled up in there. And that mattress, it's time for it to be tossed out, but somebody has stuffed money in there. Listen, when God says you have treasure in jars of clay, he's saying, I need you to understand the value is not in what people see. It's not because you got the shiniest jar. It's not because you got the glossiest design. It's because of what I have chosen to deposit in you. And if you understand that what is in you is more powerful and more valuable than what's outside of you, you will be able to endure the pressure. You will be able to endure. So Paul says we have this treasure in this paradox, jars of clay. Why? So that the surpassing power is clear that it belongs to God and not to us. So we have these fragile, breakable earthen vessels that are not much to look at. They look the same. Everybody's looks the same. Nobody's is better than the other. But the deposit on the inside is what makes us valuable. So all of this, y'all, is a setup. But Paul is like, I need you to understand your identity. You've got this gift by the mercy of God. You have this access to truth. You have this treasure. You need your identity solid because reality is coming. I know we like, I just want to sit in the identity. I just want to be a treasure in jars of clay. And he's like, I need you to know this because look what's coming next in verse 8. He says, we are afflicted in every way, but not crushed, perplexed, but not driven to despair, persecuted, but not forsaken, struck down, but not destroyed. Number 4, when it comes to keeping us from quitting, is to get ready for the pressure. You need to get ready for the pressure because there's some promises that Paul is giving us here in verses 8 and 9. Promises that hard things will happen and also a promise that it won't take us out. He was like, there's two promises in all of these verses. So we're afflicted in every way, but not crushed. So like this pressure is coming in on us. That's what he's talking about, affliction. But it's not to the point of destruction is basically what he's saying. It's like, yeah, you'll feel it. You might get a little bit nicked up, but it's not going to take you out. So you need to expect that there's going to be pressure, but you can also expect that you can persevere. So he's not saying that if you walk with God, there's no affliction. He's saying if you walk with God, there will be affliction, but the affliction will not win. So he said we're afflicted, but not crushed. Then he says perplexed, but not driven to despair. Now, y'all, this word perplexed, it gets us. It actually means to be utterly confused and to create anxiety. So now, I don't know if you've ever been confused by God. Like, you said yes to God, and then all the other stuff didn't add up. Or God moved you to a city, and you're like, now, what? Because I lost the job that I moved here for. Or you knew this relationship was going to be it, and now it's not it. Or you knew that taking this faith move, and yes, God, okay, I'm going to start this business, or I'm going to do this, or say yes to this dream, or walk in this calling, and then it became harder. So many things create confusion in our lives. Sometimes you spend so much time watching your back that you don't realize the person in front of you is the one betraying you. We get betrayed by loved ones. We get abandoned and rejected. And the person that we thought maybe we were going to be with forever is suddenly not with us anymore. We experience death and loss and grief and so many things. But here is why Paul is saying you will be perplexed. There'll be some confusion, but it won't be to the point of despair, hopelessness. What he's saying is you don't have to understand what's happening to have hope, because hope is in the God of all hope, not in the certainty of your circumstance. Romans 15 says, now may the God of hope fill you with all joy and peace, because the hope is anchored in his character, not my ability to understand what's happening in my life. If this truth doesn't resonate with you, y'all, listen, the enemy will suck you in because he loves to plant confusion. If you think about Genesis 3, he didn't come out the gate talking against God. He just asked Eve a question. Did God say that? And if you're not solid in where God has you, when somebody asks you that question, did God say that? Did he say that she's the one, he's the one? Did he say go here? Are you sure he said leave your corporate job to go work at this nonprofit? Are you sure God said that? If you're not certain, you will be perplexed and you will be like, you know what, God, maybe you didn't say it. And all of a sudden, you're second guessing him. And when we begin to get confused like that, we use our own logic, just like Eve did. She had her pros and her cons list. Maybe y'all do that. Pros, Bible says she saw that it was good to make one wise. It's good to look at. It's good for food. Makes sense. Pros, this makes sense. Human logic. Now on the cons, she had nothing. I don't know why she didn't say because God said don't do it, because that con trumps everything. But she didn't, because when we're confused and we're not anchored in the truth of God, we use our logic, our human logic, to try to understand divine activity. That is like banging your head against a wall. Amen. It will not make sense. But Paul says you need to know the enemy is going to try to tempt you with confusion, but you don't have to be driven to despair. Sometimes you look around your own home and you're like, whose kids are these? How is this? Are you calling me to parent? Are you calling me to be the spouse to this person? Are you calling me to be a friend to this person? I don't know how I can do with God. I don't have enough to give. Yeah. I have met people, y'all, who I know. I met somebody recently. They were called to, it's an actual ministry in the north part of the country. And they had been praying for this for years. So they knew that when all these doors opened, it wasn't them, that God was ordaining this. They go into it and every turn attack. I mean, they have been talked about, mass emails, people undermining all of their initiatives. It's a mess. So now they're like, oh, this must not have been the Lord. They're ready to quit. But I always ask the question, who benefits more from my quitting? The kingdom of light or the kingdom of darkness? Because if the enemy benefits from my quitting, I need to reconsider. Because he would love for me to say, this is too hard, give up. But what happens is they went to a place that was supposed to be faith-based and Christian place, and it was more darkness than light. But God has used them to be a light in that dark place. And if you think that saying yes to God means smooth sailing, oh my gosh, you'll never say yes. I want to meet somebody who says, I said yes to God and life just got easy. Life got better, but not easy. See, because the pressure-free life is the purpose-free life. You can't have purpose without some pressure. But the Bible is telling us, listen, you're going to be perplexed. There's going to be things that cause confusion, but you don't have to understand it in order to have hope. Then he says we're persecuted, but not forsaken. That persecution, that word means to attack or to chase after someone like they are an enemy. But we are not forsaken, because how many times in Scripture do we see that God says, I am the Lord your God. I'm with you. I'll never leave you or forsake you. And sometimes it's just your own friends. It's your own family. And you're trying to live for Christ. And you're like, no, this is what I believe. This is what I want to stand. They're like, oh, okay. So now you're holy. Because they knew you before you really started getting with Christ. And now that's all they want to remind you of. And you're like, ooh, you know what? I'm going to quit coming to family gatherings. And God's like, no, you're not. You're going to keep going. And you're going to represent me well. And you're going to be out of your feelings. And you're going to let them see that God is good in your life. Because we're trying to be out. We're trying to just have Friendsgiving. I'm like, you know what? I don't even have to hang out with y'all anymore. But God is saying, no, I'm sending you back into this place, because even when you feel attacked, you're not abandoned. I saw a video not too long ago, y'all, of this woman, and I think it was in Collin County, so we probably should be concerned. But it was a Ring camera, you know, the doorbell cameras. They tell everybody's business now. So anyway, this woman is outside, y'all, and this bobcat comes flying across the street and into her yard, attacking her. And so we sitting there, I'm like, oh my gosh, they played on the news or something. And a few seconds into the attack, I think she might have been yelling or screaming. It didn't capture the sound very well, but her husband comes running out the house. Now, what I would have done is snatched her into safety. No, this man fights the bobcat. I'm talking about only in Texas. This man fights this bobcat. He puts her behind him. He's like, fighting this bobcat. And then at some point, he picks up the bobcat and throws it across the yard. I was like, why? See, the Lord leads us all differently, because that would not have been my testimony. We would have been in the house looking at that bobcat like, is he? He fights the bobcat, y'all. And he's got her behind him the whole way. I didn't see the end of the video because the camera didn't record all that. But I know how it turned out, because a few weeks later, she was being interviewed. I mean, she was sitting there cute. And he's sitting there, had a few little scratches on himself. But he was pleased with himself. Because he was like, oh, I fought that bobcat. I'm like, this man is good for the next 12 anniversaries. He's going to be like, you remember that bobcat? Remember that bobcat? Can we take a vacation? You remember that bobcat? Like, he is good for a while. But he was so proud of himself that he went toe-to-toe with that bobcat. I was like, sir, that would not be my testimony. But I'm watching this thing, and he is proud for, like, every scratch and every scar. He was like, my wife is untouched. Like, y'all, this is the metaphor of attacked but not abandoned. Because, see, the enemy and the world will come charging at you, and God says, I got you. I'm going to come in front of you, fight this battle on your behalf. And that's why we're able to look at our Savior and say, by his stripes, by his scratches, by his marks, we've been healed, we've been protected, we've been preserved. He's like, I'm not going to just run to safety and leave you out there. I'm going to fight on your behalf. I will persevere for you. So even when you've been attacked, you've never been forsaken. God always has. He does not leave. He's unable to be unfaithful. It's not even in his nature. So when you have a good day and you had your quiet time and you listen to all worship music and no secular music today, you're like, I am so walking in the spirit. I kept all my cuss words in my head today. Look at God. I know y'all be like, woo, I didn't even say it. Look at God. He's faithful and he's there. But guess what? On your bad day, when you haven't had devotions and you didn't say what you should have said, he's still there. On your good day, when you serving in church and got your DFW, we love you t-shirt on, he's there. When you skip church because you're guilty for what you did over the weekend, he's still there. He's a faithful God. Which means he's not deciding each day if he's going to show up for you. He has already made that decision. Deciding each day if he's going to show up for you. He has already made that decision. That commitment was made before you were even thought of.

You know, you see people's life and you're like, oh no, that's what she got, that's what I wanted. And why she get it? Because I know how she living. You know, we got all kind of reasons. Like, maybe you made a mistake. Because remember, when we were talking, I'd ask, okay, no, no. He's like, no, mm-mm. I got you. I know what I'm doing. My plan is greater than your perspective right now. I know you can't see it all. But trust me, I'm cooking up something good in your life. And the cooking process might not feel good, but it will produce more than you could have ever produced on your own. Will you trust him though, church? So number five, the last thing we do if we want to keep from quitting, then we get to watch the power of God be released in our lives. You get to watch the power of God. Now, you don't have to conjure up the power of God. It's there, treasure in jars of clay, so that we might show that the surpassing power belongs to God and not us. If I would just submit, if I would just choose to persevere when I'm under the pressure, the power of God will show up. Now, in my house, we like boiled eggs. I'm pulling back on that a little bit because eggs are high right now. But we do like boiled eggs. And so my son, who is learning how to boil eggs and do a little bit of minor cooking, comes to me and he's like, oh, Mom, I want to boil these eggs. There's two eggs sitting out on the counter. He didn't pull them out of the refrigerator. So he was like, which one is boiled and which one is not? And I'm trying to explain to him, you know, there's little tricks. One spins a certain way. Sometimes one floats and one doesn't. But this is my 10-year-old son. This is how he figures out which one is not boiled. Oh, that one's not boiled. I said, see, you don't buy groceries. That's why you did that. Because the way eggs are set up right now, that's like $2. So you need to eat that egg. Pick that shell out. You need to eat that egg, okay? So then he's like, oh, okay, the other one is boiled. He said, let me check. This is my son. Oh, okay. Oh, yeah. It's boiled. But no, he got to keep doing it because he's my 10-year-old boy. Keep going over and over again. And he starts to become fascinated because he realizes every time I drop this egg, it gets more cracks, but it never falls apart. How is that, Mom? I said, well, boiled eggs don't fall apart like that. You have to work to try to peel the shell off. Just being dropped might create some cracks, but don't destroy it. See, it's afflicted, but not crushed. It's perplexed, but it's not despairing. It's struck down, but it's not forsaken. So you might see some cracks in the egg, but actually what's interesting about a boiled egg, it only becomes boiled because the pressure and the heat have gotten to it. And then somehow or another, the substance on the inside actually holds the outside together. So I said, you might see some cracks, but it's never going to fall apart the way you think it will. And here's the real beauty. Every crack in this egg lets me know what's on the inside. So what God is really doing in your life, church, he's not trying to destroy you. He's saying for every crack in your life, my power gets to be made known. People get to wonder, how in the world have you been dropped that many times? How have you been attacked that many times? How are you still standing? How do you still have your right mind? How are you not deep in depression and anxiety? How have you come out on the other side? How did you have that childhood, but you're not bitter? How did you have that life, but you're not angry? How are you still authentically worshiping me? How do you still trust God when you've had that kind of situation in your life? And you say, oh, I have this treasure in this jar of clay. And I know that whatever life brings my way, I can endure it to the glory of God by the power of the Holy Spirit because of the life of Jesus, not because of my hard work, because God saw fit to bring his son to this earth and simply say, I will do all the work if you just believe. My grace plus your faith will set you up to persevere through whatever this life has to bring. And so scripture tells us in Deuteronomy, the Lord says, I will never leave you or forsake you. In Psalm 37, David says, I have been young and now I'm old, but I have never seen the righteous forsaken. And Isaiah 40 says, if you would wait on the Lord, you won't grow weary. You won't faint. You'll mount up with wings of eagles. Philippians 1 says, he who began a good work in you is faithful to complete it. Philippians 4 says, you can do all things through Christ who

strengthens you. Galatians says, don't grow weary in your well-doing. And James says, count it joy when you encounter your trials. But it's summed up in Hebrews chapter 12. Therefore, since we have so great a cloud of witnesses surrounding us, let us run with endurance the race that is set before us, looking to Jesus, the author and the founder of our faith, who for the joy that was set before him endured the cross, despising the shame, and is seated at the right hand of the throne of God. Let me tell you something. What the world, the enemy, and even your own thoughts, if they are telling you that anything created in this world, any person, anything human, anything temporary can take you out, you need to know that it's a lie right now in the name of Jesus, because he has called you to a perseverance. At the end of this chapter, Paul says, we focus on the things that are unseen. This, all of this, being perplexed, being afflicted, he said that is light and momentary affliction compared to the weight of glory that's going to be eternal. So church, whatever is coming your way, and if you're not feeling it now, it's coming. Whatever is coming for you, understand that perseverance is not only, you're not only able to persevere, God expects you to persevere. It will not only be good for your life, but for everybody else that's exposed to you. They can taste and see that God is good. In Jesus' name. Come on, let's give God glory. Come on.

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7: A few things make us more irritated than having to wait. We don't like to wait. And yet, waiting is an important part of life. It's an important part of character development. There are some things that we only learn in waiting that we learn no other way. Would you agree that every child has to learn the difference between no and not yet? They're not the same thing, are they? Some of you right now are waiting on God. You're in God's waiting room. You're waiting for God to open a door. You're waiting for God to give you a job opportunity. You're waiting on God for an answer to prayer. You're waiting for clarification. You're waiting for new direction. You're waiting for God to remove a pain or heal a relationship. And you go, I don't get this. I've prayed and nothing's happening and there is a delay. Remember, no is not yet.
8: We don't like to wait. We live in a fast pace, move them and shake them, grab them and get them world. And we demand that technology make everything faster. Because our time is so precious to us, we naturally equate waiting with wasting. And for us, when we wait, we wonder and we worry. We have a tendency to think that something must be wrong. Because when you wait, obviously something is not going according to plan. Because waiting is hard for us. We live in a world that has conditioned us to want what we want when we want it, but yet we live with a God who demands we wait. It's hard to wait when you don't know how things are going to turn out. It's hard to wait when you don't know how it ends. It's hard to wait when you don't know what God is up to. Truth be told, if I've got to wait too long, two things start to happen in my life. Number one, doubt creeps in. And that word, if, shows up. I wonder if God is going to do this. I wonder if it's really going to be all right. And when if shows up, the second thing begins to happen. And here's the one that's most dangerous. When I wait too long, I'm tempted to just handle it myself. God, it's taking too long. Allow me to tell you that if you read scripture, there's one thing it'll tell you definitively. That when you're waiting on God and you decide you're going to handle it yourself, that's when things go really, really, really, really bad. And that's a real word to somebody today, because you've been waiting a long time for things to change. Things haven't gone in your favor. Prayers haven't been answered. The clock is ticking. It seems like everything is against you. And you come to church today on the verge of handling it all by yourself. Lord, I've been waiting, but now I got to get them told. Lord, I've been waiting, but now I'm going to handle it. Lord, I've been waiting, but now I'm going to put my hands on it. And Lord, I've been waiting, but since you slowed up, you're not doing it enough time. God, you don't know what time it is. I got to handle it myself. And so I came by to ask you a question today. I want you to answer this. How long does God get before you fire him? How much time before you give God his pink slip? How much time does God get before you terminate him for not delivering on the contractual measurable objectives that you all agreed upon when you contracted this thing called salvation? You would pray, you would come to church, you would tithe, and God would answer your prayers. And now here you are being religious, faithful, and holy, and God is not doing what you asked God to do. So how long do you give God before you walk away from God? When you're waiting, God is working. You got to learn to give God time to finish his work while you wait. In your waiting, God is not sitting idly by on the sideline of heaven, just letting time roll by. But we serve a God who, while we're waiting on him, he's working on him.
7: Why does God delay things, when clearly he could answer every prayer instantly? Well, if you had every prayer answered, you'd be a selfish little brat, because you'd treat God like a vending machine. God, I need this, pull the trigger, boom, I got it instantly. And God sometimes has to work on you before he works on the solution. When you have asked God for something and it hasn't come yet, and you're in that delay period where you haven't seen the answer to your prayer, what do you do? Remember, there's a natural delay between planting and harvesting. There's a natural delay between planting and harvesting. When I have a garden, and when I plant seeds, I plant a seed. I don't go out the next day to expect to see full-grown tomatoes. When I plant carrot seeds, I don't expect to go out the next day to see carrots. There's always a delay between planting and harvesting. There's always a delay between sowing and reaping. The Bible says in Ecclesiastes 3, there is a time for everything, and there is a season for every activity under heaven. There is a time to plant, and there is a time to harvest. There is a time to scatter, and there is a time to gather. This is simply talking about seasons. You always get the results of what you plant in life in another season, not in the same season. You don't plant and harvest in the same season. Many of you have planted seeds in Daring Faith, financial seeds, seeds of service, seeds of sacrifice. You're not gonna have the harvest immediately. You just need to understand that. It comes, but it comes in another season. Write this down. I reap in a different season than I sow. And during that season of waiting, you wait quietly, you wait expectantly, you wait patiently in faith. I remember that there's a natural delay between planting and harvest. So when I put in a request, it's not gonna be instantly fulfilled. There is always a delay. A delay is not a denial.
9: You know, everybody waits. Nobody just has a dream or a vision or a plan or a desire or a hope and they just get it immediately. Everybody waits. And I know we're in a hurry and God's not. But being frustrated about how long you have to wait will not get God to hurry. God gives us dreams and visions, or I just put hope. He gives us hope for change. We want to change. We want to see our loved ones change. We want to see the world change. We want our finances to change. There's always something that we want to change. And God is in the business of changing things, but He never tells us when. And it's frustrating, of course, when you have something real big in your heart. It seems to you like it should happen right away. At least that's the way it seems to me. And it rarely ever does happen right away. Because to be honest, whatever it is we're wanting God to do in our life, usually we have to go through some kind of a preparation period in order for that to happen. And we don't get to skip over those steps. And waiting doesn't have to be a time of misery if we trust God that He will do things not on our timing, but in His timing and at the right time. And might I add, just because you feel like you're ready in no way means that you are ready. Trust that God is good, that He knows what He's doing, and that He will do the best thing for you at the right time.
7: When you have an idea and you ask God to do something in your life, God usually has a bigger idea and usually has a better idea, and He's going to have to prepare you to get you ready for a bigger and better answer to your prayer. And He usually has to take some time getting you ready, preparing you. And the first thing God wants to do before He answers your prayer for a job, for a mate, for a child, to get married, whatever your prayer request is, He wants to get you ready, because God's more interested in changing your character than He is in answering your prayer, because your character is what you're going to take to heaven. And here's what the Bible says in 1 Peter chapter 1. There's wonderful joy ahead. That's the inevitable answers to our prayers. Even though it is necessary for you to endure many trials for a while. And this includes the delays. These troubles test your faith. The troubles you're going through right now, this is a test. They test your faith so that it is strong and pure, just as fire tests and purifies gold. And your faith is far more precious to God than mere gold. Some of you are going through the fire right now. Keep going. When you're praying for something in your life and it hasn't happened, and you're in that delay, you're in that time zone, you're in that season between harvest and sowing, waiting is always a test. It tests your character. It tests your trust. It tests your faith. It tests your endurance. It tests all kinds of things in your life. Waiting is a test.
10: Waiting on God takes great strength. Waiting on God takes great faith. I'm convinced that a lot of times God allows us to wait just to test our faith, because we are impulsive. It's not easy to just wait on God. It takes great strength to wait on God and great faith. Waiting on God is far more difficult than working. It takes a complete surrender to the will of God and an absolute confidence in the promise of God. But oh, what great things God has in store for those that will wait on Him. You can't imagine what God will do for those who wait on Him.
11: So why does God make us wait? Well, it's a tough question, but it's an easy answer. You might not like the answer until I explain it, but sometimes He makes you wait because He's God. And here's what I mean by that. because he knows more than you know. He is all knowing. But here's the good part. Not only is he all knowing, he's all loving. So his decision to make you wait is because he loves you. He's doing it for your good. He's doing it because he loves you. And he's also making you wait to build your faith. See, I want you to catch this. When we say God's building your faith, we even say that all the time. We say things like, God's building my faith. He's building my faith. Let me say it a different way. He's building your relationship with him so that when the promise comes, you have enough faith in him, you can handle the promise. You won't fail because of the promise. And let's just say it's a business thing where God's going to bless you financially one day. But if he gives you the financial blessing before you're mature enough to handle it, it will ruin you. He knows that. So he's making you wait. So that's one reason God waits. The second reason is because even though he doesn't own a watch, his timing is always perfect. God knows. He's got it planned out. He's got your steps planned. He's got every day of your life already planned for perfection for you. It's perfection.
7: God already knows what he's going to do in your life next month, next year, and next decade. And his plan for you is good. And you need to trust him. And you need to relax. And when you're in the waiting room, you need to just say, okay, he's not early, he's not late, he's always on time. Because God's timing is perfect. He's not too late. I am so glad that in the darker days of my life, I did not give up on God. But I'm even more glad. I'm more glad that he didn't give up on me. He knew what he was going to do in my life. And I didn't. And I had no idea. And I want to dare to wait on you and trust that your timing is perfect.
8: What do you do while you wait? What do I do when God's taking too long? What do I do while I'm in the holding period? What do I do when this divine delay seems to be indefinite? What do you do while you wait? While I'm waiting and God is working, I'll keep worshiping. That in my waiting, I'll still worship him. In my waiting, I'll still give him thanks. In my waiting, I'll still pray and call on his name. Because in my waiting, I realize he's still worthy. He still deserves my praise. He still merits my heart's worship. He still calls and compels me to be faithful unto him while he's working things out for me. He wants me to stay on my knees. He wants me to be in church. He wants me to serve. He wants me to love my neighbor. He wants me to tithe, that I will be faithful with God while I'm waiting. Because while I'm waiting, he's working and I'll keep worshiping. Wait for the Lord to work all things together for your good. Wait for the Lord to show up in a situation and turn it around. Wait for the Lord to work all things together in your favor. Wait for it.
12: And one of the reasons we don't like waiting is that it reminds me I'm not in control. When I'm waiting, I can't do any of the important things that make me feel like I'm accomplishing something because I'm just sitting around. Nobody likes to do that. And waiting makes all of us feel less important. And we don't know how long we're going to have to wait. I think God has forgotten me. Those thoughts pass through everybody's mind. And I want to tell you, God has not forgotten you. Isaiah said this a long time ago. They that wait on the Lord shall renew their strength. And a lot about waiting. I don't understand. But one thing I do is that God kind of uses waiting to shape people's lives. He does this over and over and over in the Bible. See, waiting turns out to be one of God's most important tools in shaping our character. Ben Patterson wrote a great book on waiting. And in it, he said, very often what happens to me while I'm waiting is more important than what I'm waiting for. Take it as an invitation from God for a little spiritual discipline and be reminded, just for the season, I'm not in control of the world. And that's a really good thing. I'm going to wait with Jesus, and I'm going to wait in hope. I'm going to wait in peace. I'm going to remember the world is not on my shoulders.

vaciando.

0: I want to be clear that God had given to Saul clear-cut instructions. Somebody say clear instructions. There's no debate. There's no questions to be asked. There's no discussion about it. The instructions are clear. Just like I know in your life, there's some clear things that God has given you clear instructions on what he wants you to do. Without me being in your devotions, without me being there when you read the scriptures, without me being there when God talks to you, I know that every person in here, there's some clear things that God has told you to do in your life.
1: When we do not obey God, what a tragedy comes into our lives. I know I talked to a man one time. He was a preacher. He was in secular work, but he was a preacher. And God had, you know, had moved upon him and was pulling him out of secular work. Now, I'm not saying it's wrong to work in secular work, but God was moving upon him and calling him to a great ministry. And God was trying to get him to obey. And he sat in my home, and God's power was on him so much. The call of God was so evident. Oh my, he said, Brother Osteen, God's hands on me. He's calling me to do this. He's telling me to do this. I know the will of God, but he said, I can't do it. I said, why can't you do it? He said, you see, where I work, I have 2 more years to work, and then my retirement will vest. And if I'll just stay 2 more years, I'll vest my retirement, and I won't lose that money. I called him by name. I said, don't do that. Don't do that. I said, obey God. Obey God. I'm telling you, God's the one that made all the gold and the silver. God's the one that has everything. Obey God. I said, don't wait 2 years. And he struggled with that. And he said, no. He said, I just can't bring myself to obey God. I've got to wait. Then I will obey God. I'll wait 2 years and then I will obey God. Listen, folks, that's a dangerous thing. He walked out of that house. Sadness was on my heart, in my heart, because I knew that he was on dangerous territory. Do you know what happened to that man? That man got all mixed up with somebody else. That man divorced his wife, broke up his home, and now is out there in the shallows of life. He lost his opportunity to obey God and just walked his own way and ruined his life, the life of his family, and the life of his ministry. It's a tragic thing not to obey God.
2: It's amazing how God knows before you make a decision about something, before he even brings it up, he'll let something happen in your life to sort of get you ready for it. And I think about how many times that's happened in my life. And I remember one occasion, I was flying to Atlanta, and it was a snowstorm, and this pilot had, in this particular ministry had said, we'll drop you off in Atlanta. I said, okay, thank you very much. And we were in the conversation. He was sitting across from me, just the two of us in the plane. And he was talking about his ministry and how big it was. And it was all over everywhere, no question about it. And he was an excellent preacher. And he said, Charles, if you're going to grow the ministry, you got to ask for money. If you don't ask for money, your ministry is not going to grow. When he said that, I can still remember where he was sitting and what I felt. It's just like God shot an arrow straight to my heart. And so I thanked him for telling me that. And then one day I was down praying, asking the Lord to give us direction about what we were to do in purchasing a building and expanding the ministry and so forth. And I'd been praying all week, asking God to give me direction about it, because at that time we just had one little small building, and there were about 10 of us on the staff at that time. And so just asking God, show me what to do. What do you want me to do? And we didn't have any money much. And so I kept praying and asking the Lord to lay it on my heart. And this happened to be the week before Easter. And at 11 o'clock on Saturday night, I have no message. God shut me down. And I did what any pastor would do. I flipped through all my oldest sermons I'd preached on Easter, seeing if I could get some affirmation, some confirmation on one of them. Dead silence. At 11:30, I gave up. I said, "Okay, God, what are you saying to me?" He said, "You must never spend one moment of time on television asking for money. Never. Under no condition." So I said, "Okay." Well, I didn't have much choice. It was Saturday night at tomorrow's Easter, but I meant what I said. "Okay, Lord." And God will come to you in certain times in your life to say things very clearly if you'll listen. But just a little short hop down, hop up prayer won't cut it. Sometimes you just need to stay there until you know that God has said something that sounds like God, not some compromising, easy way out of something. So I said, "All right." And we've never asked for a penny. And I won't begin to tell you where we are all over the world and all the things that have happened and all the buildings and so forth. We've never asked for one single penny. But God had to get me to the place that I was willing, even if the ministry didn't go very far, I was willing never to ask for money. So remember this. Sometimes when the biggest blessing God has in store for you, the most difficult requirement may be what you hear. What will be the bottom line for you as you serve the Lord? You're going to have conflict. You don't have any conflict, more than likely you're not doing anything. You'll have conflict. You'll have people who will love you dearly and people who can't stand you and people can't figure you out. They'll come from all different directions. So you have to decide how you're going to respond. You can compromise with this group and that group and this group, and if you do, you'll go through your ministry compromising with other people. When it's all over, you'll wonder what you did and if you could have done better. And why did you allow these things to happen? So I would ask you this morning, not that I expect an answer, but for you to consider, what will be the bottom line? What will be the decision you make in your life that overrides everything else? A decision that you're willing to base your whole future on. Not today, but leaving it today and changing it till tomorrow. But what will be the principle that governs your life? Now, you'll leave this place knowing Greek and Hebrew and history and all those things, but the issue is, what about you? You'll have a lot of this, but what about where your heart is? Are you committed to Jesus Christ enough to be obedient to Him that when they say to you, "You cannot be pastor of this church, you cannot teach this, you cannot do that, unless you do the following things which you know are not right"? What will your answer be? And remember this, you're young, you got a long time to live. You're going to have to live with whatever that principle is.
0: What do you do when you claim to have obeyed God, but the cigarettes is in your pocket? You know, it's amazing. We get rid of the things in our life that we really don't want. But they hold on to that which they felt was good. And here's where my heart breaks, and I'm sure the heart of God breaks. It says, and they were unwilling, verse 9, to utterly destroy them. But everything despised and worthless, that they utterly destroyed. The stuff that has no use for you now, you get rid of it. The thing that you don't really want is no problem for you to obey God, but it's those things that you still like. I think I got 5 hand claps on that point right there. It's those things that you still enjoy, the things that you still want, that you still find pleasure in, the things that you still have joy in. They kept them. The people and Saul spared him and kept the things. And the thing that troubles me, they were unwilling. Here's the problem that we have, is there's an attitude that we have where we are unwilling to obey God. We just won't do it. We don't care what God says. We want it so bad. We like it so much. We are unwilling to obey God. We're unwilling to change.
1: Rewards of obeying God that is beyond your imagination, but there are also things that happen to you when you don't obey God. Folks, I tell you, you'll die an early death many times if you don't obey God. I'm talking about, it's important to listen to God. I think about my own case. 17 years old, lost, undone, without God, selling popcorn in the Isis Theater in Fort Worth, Texas. Rebelling against God, living in the world, living for the devil, and all of that. God had dealt with my heart. I remember as a little child, he began to pull on my heartstrings, and I had a desire to be saved, but I didn't know how to be saved. I remember when I was about 12, 13 years old, that I had such a desire to serve God that I tried to whittle me out a little cross and carry it. I didn't know how to be saved, but I didn't respond to God. I turned him down over and over again. I'd think about hell and heaven and all of that, but I'd turn him down. I was coming home from a nightclub, a dance hall in South Fort Worth, Texas, lost, undone, without God. You say, well, did God say anything to it? Listen, the Lord began to deal with me again. Give me your heart. Give me your heart. Turn your life over to me. Now before, I'd said, no, get away, Jesus. I didn't use words, but this is what I meant. I'm going to serve myself. I'm going to live in the world. I enjoy what I'm doing. And I turned him down. Now, walking home, 2 o'clock in the morning from that nightclub, he began to call me. Oh, he's so merciful. I said, he's so merciful. He never gives up. God always keeps a light in the house burning for you. And he said, come, my child, come, give me your heart. Now, what if I had turned my back on him? What if I had said no? Where would I have been today? Where would Lakewood Church be? Where would the world evangelism be? Where would all Dodie and I and all our family have been today if I'd have said no? But oh, thank God, I didn't say no. I said yes, and Jesus came into my heart and changed my life and gave me eternal life, and I'm going to heaven. Hallelujah. Hallelujah. I'm talking about the rewards of obeying God.

that thing that you're struggling with, just tell him to take over. That thing that you're struggling with, tell him to take over. You've tried all the measures that you can.

0: 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As always, you are encouraged to search the Word of God for yourself and heed only what is confirmed by Holy Spirit. Now, let's join in the session already in progress.
1: I want to speak on what is vision, but I'm going to be focusing on a little bit more of the discipline of vision. The discipline of vision. And I want to do a slight review for those who were not with us, and please take notes. I want to give you a brief definition of vision. I'm going to move quickly, but I need you to listen very intensely. Don't be distracted, and don't let anybody cause you to miss any of the points I'm going to make today. All right, first I want to just remind you of the priority of vision. Vision is probably one of those things that we don't have a grasp of too well, and that's why we're going to be focusing on it today again. The most powerful force on earth is the power of vision. I say that because if you are on earth, you can actually have a vision of being off earth. You can actually see things that are not on earth yet. That's why the power of vision is so important for us on earth. And secondly, vision is the ability to literally see the invisible in order to make it possible. It gives you the power to do what people say is impossible because you can actually see what they claim to be impossible. And once you can see something, you can do it. Vision is also given to a person, but it must be fulfilled by a people. One of the things we learned in this series is that God never gives vision to a group of people. The Bible never gives evidence anywhere where God gave a vision to a group of people. He always gives vision to individuals. You yourself have a personal vision. But there are private visions, and then there are corporate visions that are given by God. Corporate visions are given to a person to be fulfilled by a people. I repeat, corporate visions are given to a person to be fulfilled by a people. Some of you are carrying corporate visions. There's some things that you're supposed to do that's so big that you need a lot of people. Then there are things that are so unique to you and private that you don't need a lot of people to do it, but you need assistance from those people in your life to get it done. This ministry and this company and this organization is a corporate vision. God gave the vision to me as an individual, but I cannot fulfill this vision. So God is giving, and he's gathering more and more a people to do it. God gave Moses, one person, a vision, but then he gathered a people, and God had to go and get them out of slavery to fulfill the vision. God called Paul to have a vision to reach the Gentiles, and then Paul had to go and get a team of people. Paul had Silas and Timothy and Barnabas and a whole band of women that worked with him. He had a group that made the vision possible. Jesus himself was given one vision to one person. That vision was to establish the kingdom rulership of God on earth. His first task was what? To choose a group of people to work with him. The vision was not given to the disciples. It was given to Jesus. His job was to transfer that vision to that group, and then that group transferred the vision to what we call now the church. And so there's a group of people fulfilling the vision of Jesus. And then number four, vision is the key to the future. Any hope for the future has to begin with a vision. Whatever you don't like, you should see what you prefer. In other words, take a look at a preferred future so you don't be trapped in the present. And that's what vision allows you to do. Vision is therefore a critical hope factor. What is vision? A definition. Vision is from the Greek word optica, O-P-T-I-C-A. And the word optica means coming into view. It also means sight beyond sight. In other words, What your eyes see is limited to what your heart can see. So there are two types of vision. There is natural vision, which your eyes give you, and then there is heart vision, which your spirit can deal with. Vision is therefore an internalized clear picture and an image of a preferable future that you consider to be worthy pursuing. Vision is usually that which is imparted by God. I say usually because sometimes you can concoct an idea that is not God's vision for your life. You can make up some things mentally that you want to do that might not be God's will for your life. And that's why we also teach in this series that vision comes from purpose. The difference between vision birthed by purpose and vision that you yourself develop is that vision from purpose is tied to your destiny. Vision that you invent is not tied to your destiny and will not fulfill you. It'll frustrate you. Vision is also a visual reality of your purpose then. It is when you see what you were born to do. Vision is foresight with insight that is based on hindsight. It's a combination of your past colliding with the present and taking you into the future. Vision needs a perspective. Your training and your preparation in your past is important. God many times will guide you to your future by giving you a past that prepares you. I know I'm moving fast. What is vision? Vision, again, is from this word optica, and it means this view of something in the distance. I want you to write this down. Vision should be out of reach, but not out of sight. Vision should be out of reach, but never out of sight. It's important for you to pursue something that you haven't done, and that's not easy to do either. All visions from God are very difficult to pursue. They demand His assistance. And so it's critical for you as a person to remember that visions from God are always bigger than your capacity as a human by yourself. It's important for you to understand that. Vision is to see the future from the present, to stand on the porch of the present and see the future. Vision is a clear picture that you can literally write down details about. Vision is what keeps you from being depressed. Let's talk a little bit about how vision affects your life. When purpose is seen, vision is born. Vision is therefore a glimpse of a person's purpose. Vision is a visual manifestation of your destiny. Vision is the key to an effective, focused life. Vision is the source of hope. It is not a human concoction. It is something that is inspired by God. It is blown into you by His Spirit. As a matter of fact, everybody in this room and watching this program, I want to make an announcement. Your vision is not ahead of you. It's in you. You were born with your purpose within you. Your purpose don't come to you. You discover it. I always say this story. If God wanted to hide something from you, but He wanted to make sure you found it, He'd hide it in a place where you can't miss it. It's in you. The book of Ephesians chapter 3 verse 20, just make the reference, write it down. Ephesians 3 verse 20, it says, unto Him who is able to do exceedingly abundantly above, far beyond all you can ever ask or think. And then it says, according to the power that's working, not in heaven, nor in other people, but within you. In other words, God wants to do what's inside of you. And what's inside of you, according to God, is so big that you can never define it or express it enough to cover it all. That's an awesome truth. That's why God says, I will do above what you ask me. Why? Whatever you ask me doesn't cover everything you carry in. He said, I will do beyond what you ask or what you think. If you can think it and you think big, God says, that still ain't big enough to cover what I put inside of you. So I got to do more than you think. Imagine which you're carrying is so big that your brain cannot wrap itself around it enough to explain it. Your big dream will never threaten God. Because if it's his dream and you're telling him about it, far as he's concerned, your brain is so unable to define it and describe it that he has to always do beyond what you ask or think. That is why visions come in phases. Because if God had to show you everything you were born to do, you would die and faint from shock. Matter of fact, what you're headed for is so awesome, God's afraid to let you see all of it right now. That's why he does what? Beyond what you can ever ask, think, or imagine, he says. You imagine it, that ain't enough, God says. Is God a good God? Is God awesome? God has given you something to do that you cannot explain. That makes my life exciting. That means whatever I am involved in right now is only a fraction of what I'm really going to be doing when this thing is all over. And as far as you can see that you call great, God calls a fraction. That's why God only gives you phases of your vision. It's important, therefore, to understand that the power of vision demands discipline. And that's where we are in this session right now. We are dealing with the power of discipline of vision, part 3. We're going to be focusing on the controlling power of vision. When you get a vision from God, that vision takes over your life. I want you to write some lists down today. I'm going to give you some things to list. And then I want you to use them for the next 10 years to order your life by them. I'm going to give you some clear instructions on what to do for the next 10 years that will make sure your vision comes to pass. In the book of Proverbs, chapter 29, verse 18, statement made by the great King Solomon. He says, where there is no vision, the people perish. Blessed is the man who keeps the law. Where there is no vision, the people perish. The word perish does not mean to die. The word perish is a Hebrew word there, which means to throw off restraint. The word perish means to throw off self-control. The word perish there means no self-discipline. Very important here. Solomon says, if a person doesn't have a vision for their lives, they lose self-control. They lose discipline. Now, let me just correct myself. He didn't say a person. He said where there is no vision. Which means if there's no vision in your life personally, then there's no discipline in your life. If there's no vision in your community, then there's no discipline in your community. If there's no vision in your company, then there's no discipline in your organization. If there's no vision in the country, then there's no discipline in the country. Wherever there's no vision, the people lose self-control. They become wild. They do anything and everything, anytime, anywhere. In other words, vision, according to Solomon, suddenly makes you organize your life. Vision imprisons you so you can fulfill it. It's dangerous to find a vision, because if you ever find a vision for your life, you might lose some friends. People with a vision are very narrow. Vision is the source of self-discipline. That's why when a person discovers their vision, they become a leader. When a person discovers vision for their lives, it automatically takes them into leadership development. And because leadership is discovering something that's worth dying for, that's when you become a leader. You pursue something that makes you self-controlled. And therefore, the man or the woman or the people with a clear vision for their lives live a very narrow life. This is a tough thing to remember. When you discover vision, you become very narrow. When a person has vision, they have a tunnel vision. The eyes become fixed. They become like flint. Flint means hard rock. You can't change them. You can't change their minds. You can't sway them. When a person has a vision, they don't just do anything anymore. Vision makes life what? What? Simple. Oh God, help the people, your people, understand this. Vision makes life what? Simple. When you discover the vision for your life, life becomes very simple. Simple means you know what to do all the time. You know how to answer all the time. The most difficult thing in life, and in our first segment of this series, please get the tape if you weren't here, I talked about decision making, didn't I? One of the statements I made 3 Sundays ago was this. The most difficult thing in life is not making decisions, but knowing what decisions to make. The second most difficult thing in life is navigating through the alternatives. I wish life didn't have too many alternatives. It'll be simple to wake up in the morning and know exactly what suit to wear. You know, my friend Mike Murdoch said to me, he said, have you noticed all I wear is black suits? I said, mm-hmm. He said, because I don't want to make too many decisions. He said, my closet got all black suits. That's interesting. So he don't have to choose which suit to wear. Now you ladies, I know that can't work for you. That's why you spend half an hour walking back and forth. Am I right, brother? Yeah, right. I know you. I know. Just between me and you, not her. You see, all the men understand this who are married. These women walk up and down the closet the night before and then the morning again. Because in between the sleep, they change their mind. Some of y'all looking guilty already. Yes. Because you got so many what? Alternatives. See, life is no longer simple to dress. Vision makes your closet one color. Not literally, please. Okay, don't panic. In other words, vision takes away all the other distractions, so you focus on just one thing, and that makes life what? Simple. So when people ask you to get involved in things, your first reference is, now, is this in line with my vision? Write this down. Vision protects you from doing good things. The greatest weapon of Satan is not to get you to do bad things. The greatest weapon of the adversary against your life is to get you involved in good things that are not the right things for you to do. Vision tells you what's right. Life gives you what's good. And until you find vision, you'll be doing a lot of good things that are not right for you. And therefore you end up being busy but not effective. Life is not about being busy. Life is about being effective. Sometimes people wonder why I name things. You know, our program on TV is called Effective Living. Why? Because people ain't living effectively, man. Busy going to work, working. They ain't accomplishing nothing. What is effective? All right. Let's talk a little bit then about how vision disciplines your life. I made this comment, I want to repeat it. And that is, you were not born to do everything. Everybody say, praise the Lord. Praise. Throw your hand up, say, praise the Lord. Praise. See, you got to do it with a feeling. Say, praise the Lord. Praise. Ain't that good news? You were not born to do what? Everything. That thing set me free years ago. Because if you are involved in so many things that you ain't quite doing nothing, you are a useless person. You ever seen a bird trying to be a horse? You ever seen a fish trying to be a cat? Y'all talk to me. No? You sure? Have you ever seen a cow trying to be a bird? No. We are the only creatures who keep trying to be other people. A bird is perfected in flight because that's all he does. A fish is perfected in swimming, that's all he does. But we, our name is Jack. Yeah? Who is Jack? Please put the screen up, please. Thank you very much. Jack of all the trades and master in what? Nothing. Let me tell you something very important. Write the word dominion down again. Let's get back to this word a second. Everybody say dominion. Write it down again because you got to be reminded. This is 2003. Don't waste another year. I'm going to bless you today. You were created to concentrate and to be a concentration. The word dominion is the word used by God to describe why he made you. God said, let us make man in our own image and our likeness, and let each one of them have dominion over the earth. The word dominion means to govern, to rule, to lead. But it also means in the Hebrew language to master. Write it down. To master. God said, let them have mastery. In other words, you were born to master something. Anyone who masters something will be sought after. That's why you got to stay with what you are gifted in. That's why they keep coming at you. You run as long as you... See, the problem is, if you run, you'll be depressed. And if you remain faithful, you'll be pursued. I want you to take a bird one time. Try this, okay? No, don't try this. But I tried it once as a kid in Baintown in the Bahamas. My brother, sitting over here somewhere, he had pigeons. He used to keep pigeons. The poor pigeons. He used to put them in coops. Poor pigeons. May the Lord have mercy on your soul. They were born to fly, but he used to coop them up in the cages. One day, I put my hand in that cage and took out a pigeon. Beautiful little bird. And there was a big tin tub of water in the yard, catching rainwater. And I thought, I wonder what birds would do if you put them underwater. Right. But listen, don't look at me. You all did that too, or at least you thought about it. I put the bird in the water. And the bird started shaking, and after a while it relaxed. And I said, oh, that's what birds do, they relax underwater. When I took the bird out, he was very relaxed. Just, and I thought as a kid, he's sleeping. So I decided to wake him up. I'm still trying to wake him up after 40 years. Why did that bird die? I put that bird in something it was not created to be in. That's why when you don't find your place in mastery, whatever you are doing kills you. Purpose preserves your life. What keeps you alive is staying in your mastery. Whatever you master makes you valuable. Write this statement down. Don't seek success. Seek to be valuable. Don't seek to be successful. Seek to make yourself valuable. People go after value. That's what they spend their money on. And the only way to become valuable is to focus, to master something. Become known for something, and folks will pay for it. Whatever you are gifted in is the key to your process and your progress and your prosperity. Your vision makes you a master. Vision is the ability to see beyond the present. Create what exists but cannot be seen. Once you see where God has given you birth to go, then you start doing everything that's necessary to prepare to go there. I say prepare to go there. You don't wake up in the morning and reach your vision, but you got to prepare to go there. Now, vision is the primary motivator of all the action that a human takes. It should be. And what this statement means is that every act that you make in a day should be in some way related to why you were born. Every act. Vision should be the purpose for your activity. In this ministry, everything in this ministry, I have to keep checking it to make sure that it is leading us to helping people discover their purpose, discovering their potential, and discovering their leadership. Everything that we do must always be guided by that one assignment. We are not your average church. So if you want an average church, you got to go to another church. And I don't feel bad if you leave. God can bless you a lot of places. But if you want to become a world-changing, impacting leader, this is home for you. If you want to live a life that makes a difference, not in the house, but in the world as well, this is the place for you. If you want to live a life that makes a difference and not just make a profit, this is the place for you. Whatever we do here must be guided by the action motivated by that vision. And that is why vision does not compete. I repeat, vision does not compete. When you have a vision, there's no competition with you. No one can compete with a vision, because visions are unique assignments. All right, let's go to work. Give some focus here. The vision you have for your life creates consequences. It also affects how you spend your time and your resources. The vision for this ministry creates consequences. Once we know where we're supposed to go in God's assignment, then all the consequences hit us. I told you about 5 years ago, I hope you didn't forget it, the day when the Lord cornered me. I was so nervous. I'll never forget those strange moments, Brother Armstrong. It's one of them moments when he spoke to me. I think I came to you that next morning and I said, God spoke to me. The Lord said to me, he says, look, he said, I don't want you to train leaders only. I want the entire organization to be a leader. I don't know if you understand that assignment. I began to argue with God. I said, God, look, I don't mind teaching it, but don't make us have to be it. Because I'm working with some people. And people take a while to catch on. He said, I want everything about the ministry to be what you preach. So the way we're sitting here, what time we come to service, how we move around and distract people during the meeting, how we dress, how the building looks, and how we got to improve it, how are we going to build buildings, how we decorate, how we present ourselves to the world, things we produce, do they look like it's the leader in the field? He says, I want the people in the world to distinguish members of this organization just by their presence. That means the whole organization got to take on the spirit of leadership, because the assignment creates the action. Jesus did not provide salvation. Selah. Jesus did not bring salvation. Selah. Selah means think about it. Anybody thinking? Jesus did not deliver salvation to us. Assignments don't do that. Let me tell you something. You don't do what you was born to do. You become what you want to do. So when Mary was approached by the angel says, Mary, you shall have a son. But you cannot name him. Why couldn't Mary name the boy? Because you see, Mary was a Hebrew girl in the Hebrew culture. In the Hebrew culture, the name of a thing is the thing. For example, you may call your dog Tommy. Tommy is the name of a human, but you give the dog a human name. People do that sometimes, yeah? I mean, hopefully you don't name your boy Fido or something. But people call their dogs human names. Chucky, come here, Chucky. But Chucky means Charles, eh? So we call their dog Chucky. But the dog is not a human. In the Hebrew language, you cannot call a dog a human name. Because in Hebrew, the name of the thing is defined by what it is. How can I say this? That's why when God asked Moses, what is your name? Moses was speaking Hebrew, remember? He's a Hebrew man, so he's talking to God in Hebrew. And he says, when Hebrew ask you what's your name, they are asking you what you are. So when God answered Moses, Moses was okay after that. God says, I am whatever I am, depends on what you need me to be at the time. See, God couldn't give Moses one name, because God is everything you need. I'm going to shout for a minute all by myself. So God said, Moses, oh, my name is, it depends on what you need. Moses is the first human to write God's name that we know of on paper. Remember, Moses learned to write from the Egyptians. He used to live there. And they're the first ones to invent paper and had an alphabet. So Moses was able to write. That's why God sent him to university in Egypt, because he needed someone to write. God's smart. Anyhow, so Moses wrote God's name this way. He wrote the name Jehovah. Jehovah means Almighty. And then he put blank. And every day Moses changed his name. Jehovah Shalom. Why? I need peace today. Now tomorrow, I don't need peace. I need some food. So it's Jehovah Jireh. Now, I need no food now. I'm sick. So it's Jehovah Rapha. Let me tell you something about receiving from God. When you call God's names, these are not names. These are manifestations of what he is to you at the moment. I can't explain Hebrew. So if you're sick and you say, Jehovah my Jireh, or my Rapha. You got to say it. Jehovah my Rapha. You're saying, become healing to my sickness. And God literally becomes healing to where your sickness is. Maybe that's why you ain't healed completely yet. Because you keep using it as a name that's kind of a title or some label. It's not a label. It's an appropriation of his manifested self. He is his name. Now, let's take it back to Jesus then. The angel said, Mary, you can have a child. You will not name him because you don't know who he is. And then the angel named him. His name shall be called Yeshua. Hebrew word for Savior. Watch this. Then the angel says, because he shall save the people from their sins. That's heavy. He shall be salvation, because that's what he will do. Some of you are going to get it in a minute. He doesn't come as a person and then he comes with this salvation assignment and then he does it and then he leaves. No. Whatever your purpose in life is what you are. You don't get it. Listen to this statement. Ephesians chapter 2, verse 10. You are his workmanship. That means he worked this, he built this product. Created after the image of Christ Jesus to do good works which were created for you before the world began. He crafted you for the works. He designed you for the works. He built you for the works. So if you don't do the works, you are malfunctioning. A fish was built to swim. If it tries to fly, it dies. If you try to do what you were not born to do, it will kill you. Jesus couldn't do anything else but save. That's why he had to be called Savior. Now the word Savior is a strange word. It means whole. W-H-O-L-E. Whole. He came to make you whole. So if you are financially okay but physically messed up, when Jesus comes into your environment, he also takes care of the sickness too. Do you get it? Because that's what he is. If he comes to you and you ain't whole, when he leaves, you're supposed to be whole. Because his whole being is wholeness. And his business is wholeness. And he makes people whole. That's what he is. Lord have mercy. So the Bible says, there is only one name under heaven whereby men shall be made whole. And that is the name Jesus. Why is he the only one? Because he is it. He is salvation. Can I hear an amen? I appreciate Buddha, but his name was not Yeshua. I appreciate Muhammad, great prophet, but his name was not Yeshua. I appreciate Baha'i Lulalala, but his name was not Savior. I appreciate Haile Selassie, but that does not mean Savior. The only person born of woman, identified by God to be called Yeshua, is that young boy from Nazareth who came to be himself. Let me tell you something. Saving was Christ being himself. Clap your hands and praise his name. Oh, Lord, have mercy. Everybody say, be yourself. That means when Jesus healed people, that was not extra. When he raised the dead, that was not special. I'm getting excited by myself. When he cleansed your sin, he wasn't doing you a favor. He was just being him. Scream for me for a second. Salvation to him is being natural. That's why you cannot have an encounter with Jesus and leave the same way you came. Because when he touches you, you become whole. Write the word humble down. Humble. Everybody say humble. The word humble is from the word humility. Write the word humility down. The word humility is from the word humus. Write the word humus down. H-U-M-U-S. The word humus means dirt. Stay with me. Being humble simply means being earthy. It means to be down to earth. It means to be yourself. So when you say to someone, you are humble, it simply means whatever I'm doing, that's me. Now let me tell you why that's important. You think, you know, Jesus does some stuff and we go, wow. And he goes, I'm just being myself. When you start doing what you were born to do, and people get impressed and want to take pictures of you and put placards on the wall and give you trophies and all this stuff, guess what? They are literally giving you these things for being yourself. Let me tell you what makes people proud. When they do something they ain't born to do. It's impossible for you to do something you was born to do and be proud. That's why I put, yeah, you got it. See, but when you, listen, people think, you know, well, Miles, me, I'm having fun. This is me. When a bird flies, you don't take photographs and have a party for him and celebrate. Woo, birds, woo, look at that bird. Woo, isn't that great? The bird, man, the bird don't even know what you're talking about. You sing about the bird, bird sing back at you, don't know why you're singing at him. Why? He's doing what he's naturally built to do. When you discover what you were born to do and start doing it, it's you. That's why God hates pretenders. The word for that is hypocrites. A hypocrite is somebody doing something they ain't born to do and trying to take credit for it. Whatever you were born to do is built inside of you and is natural. And when you do it, people celebrate it. And far as you're concerned, you don't know what they're celebrating. Because you're just being yourself. The Bible says, you know, Christ was meek and humble. That simply means he was himself. That's all they're saying in Greek. He was himself. Whatever he did was natural. But take a look at this very quickly. A strong vision inspires passion. And this passion, quickly. A strong vision inspires passion. And this passion is what transforms and controls your life.

0: Some of y'all gonna get it afterwards. In other words, she said, look, I am going to be myself. Where's myself? Dead. Why? In order to save them, I gotta die. So I set myself like flint to be myself. Have mercy, Jesus. Oh. And so the Bible says, for the joy that was set before him, he could endure the cross and the shame and the disagreements and the criticism and the malignment all at once. Because he was like flint. He says, I will be myself if it kills me. Say that with me. I will be myself if it kills me. Now say it loud. I will be myself. Use your fists. Come on. I will be myself if it kills me. You will never succeed without that spirit. You got to set your face like flint, young man, to become that thing you've been dreaming. And you got to endure losing some friends, backing off to some from some girls, organizing your life, not going to movies too often anymore, picking up books. Why? You got to set your face. See, vision disciplines your life. They asked Jesus to join the Sanhedrin Council. He said, that ain't part of my purpose. He was never a Pharisee. Why? He said, that going to interfere. That's a good thing, but that ain't the right thing for me. I don't want to get involved in church politics. I got something to do. There are a lot of people involved in church work that's distracting them. Some pastors I'm talking about. They need to ask themselves another question. What did God call me to do? And if you get hooked up to it, you might lose some pastor friends. There are some pastors I cannot mix with. I love them. Fellowship, praise the Lord. But they can't be my friend. Why? They will hinder me from my fixed flint mission. Your purpose and your vision gives you passion for your purpose. Sight is what your eyes give you, but vision comes from your heart. I'm moving too fast. I get to a list. Sight is the ability to see things as they are, but vision is the capacity to see things as they could be. And therefore, all true visions, write this one down in big letters, will be tested for authenticity. I was sharing with the class yesterday how important it is to understand this. All true visions will be tested for what? Authenticity. If you get a vision from God that's real, get ready for a big fight. Satan is not after you. He is after the vision you carry in. And it will be tested to see if it's authentic. If your vision is real, life will prove it to you. The moment you embrace your vision, all hell literally breaks loose. I'm going to say something, and you'll understand this. Some of you will say amen, some of you won't. Whatever you were called to do, you will have to lose it first. Satan will beat you to see if you're coming back. Let me tell you something. If you were born to be a millionaire, first you must get through bankruptcy. That's a law of vision. And the test of life is not to destroy the vision, but it's to prove it. If the test destroys your vision, it probably was not from God in the first place. If it's from God, it'll be tested to make sure it's what? Authentic. This ministry has been through a number of tests, been through criticism. We used to be a cult. I was a thief, probably still am for some people. Yeah, but you gotta see, the test comes to see if you believe what you claim you believe. to believe it through the storm. You got to believe it through the abandonment of people. You got to believe it through being broke. You got to believe it through losing the building for a while. You got to believe it through having your house repossessed. God's visions are more powerful than repossession. Clap your hands one time. Praise God. You might lose everything before you gain everything. That's the way it works. To prove the authenticity of the vision. Some of y'all got some stories you could talk about. I know you got stories. Let me just warn you. Every new phase has to have its own test. So because you come over the first hump and you're happy, let me tell you something. As soon as you announce the next one, folks wake up from places you never knew they were sleeping. Your best friends become your greatest problems. Even your family turns against you. All kinds of stuff. The minute you begin to press, here comes the test to prove that it is real. And when you come through, then you have a test. Got to come through the test, man. Tell your neighbor, press through the test to get a testimony. God allows the test to prove the vision to you, not to him. He knows it's his. You don't know it's his. Oh, by the way, let me give you another warning, please. These scriptural principles. Whenever you announce a vision, health hears it. If you don't want no trouble, keep your vision to yourself. The minute you announce, I am going to do this. As soon as you announce, stand like this. Brace yourself. Get a good position. And then announce it. Because here comes all the demons in hell and in your house. And that includes the house of God. Get ready for the storm. But if it's founded on the solid rock of the word of God, the storms may come. And that's the rain and the wind batter you and you feel like, God, did you forget me? God says, no, I ain't forget you. I'm peeping right around the corner to see what you can do. Are you going to still say, I believe you, even though he slay me? Let me tell you something. When you come through the test, what you used to have, God multiply it 7 times and gives it to you. Can I hear an amen somewhere in the back there? Praise God. It will be tested to make sure it's authentic. If it's easy, it's not from God. You got to go through it. All visions attract attention. I know Peter said to Jesus one time, Peter said, Jesus, I will never leave you. I will never forsake you. I will die for you. Jesus said, oh. You should have never said it. And then he says, right now, Satan has demanded to sift you like wheat. But I pray that your faith don't fail through the storm. And when you come through it, he says, now you can strengthen your brethren. Why? Because you'll come through with some scars, limping, saying, boy, I've been through. You're going through yours, so you can be okay. I'm limping. You're going to limp too. In other words, you come through to encourage other people. Clap your hands and say amen, somebody. That's why you got to go through, man. Tell your neighbor, I'm normal. I'm in the middle of a storm. Going broke is a part of it. Scrapping and scraping, that don't mean God wants you poor. It means God getting ready for wealth. Let me shut up by myself. I'm trying to be nice because I'm on TV. Sometimes you feel, God, everything I had gone. God says, good. Then he says, do you still believe? See, that's the question. Do you still believe the vision? Jesus told the people, he says, I have this command from my Father. Command means a promise. That if I lay my life down, I'll be able to take it up again. That was the man talking. He was nervous. Boy, the only thing I am going through the grave with, he says, is a promise from God. I even ain't sure I'll come to the next side. But this one thing he promised me, that if I lay my life down, Lord have mercy, I'm going to raise, I'm coming on the other side. And you got to get that same kind of word from God, which says, if I take this vision through this storm, he promised me that this vision is from him, it's going to come through the storm intact. Can I hear an amen? Some of you have lost your house, lost your car, lost your dignity. I'm about to tell you a prophecy. God is telling you today, you've made your qualification. It's time for him to put new clothes on you. He's going to give you a house twice the size. He's going to give you more cars than you ever had. Why? It is time for you to have a testimony. God has not forgotten you. God has not forgotten you. If you believe the vision, he is with you right through the storm. God, give you the prophet's blessing, son. I'm telling you, friends, everything that you believe God told you to do will be tested. Why? It has to be authentic. Tell your neighbor, I'm going to do something to attract the devil. Say it loud. I'm going to do something to attract the devil. The devil isn't interested in people who ain't doing nothing. You don't need no one to prophesy. You tell you things are going to be tough. I want you to announce it to them and tell them, I've decided to live godly in Christ Jesus, and therefore I expect persecution, and I am ready. Come on, praise the Lord with me before I go home. I feel something flowing in my spirit. You don't need to give up when people tell you to quit. God's just testing the vision, girl. He's saying, look, let me see if you believe what I told you. The Lord told Satan. Satan says, Job been bragging on you. How many been bragging on God lately? Anybody been bragging on God? He said, Job been bragging on you. And I want to touch him. God says, go for it. And Satan started moving the house and moving the car and moving the children, moving the wife and moving the money. And Job says, even though he's sleeping. Somebody ought to say amen. Even though everybody seemed to back off and they forget me, he says, I am going to believe what God told me. I will trust in the Lord. I will trust him. Your vision will be tested. I'm telling you, in the next 3 years, they ain't going to know you. You're going to look so pretty. You're going to be so good looking. They're going to say, I thought you were over. No, I was going through the resurrection. That's all. I was coming out the test. The test is on. Take David, the test is on. And I'm coming through. Don't worry about losing too much. That's a part of the process. He lost everything and came back from the grave. Praise God. You coming back twice as good as when you left. You coming back twice as good looking as when you left. You coming back with more than you ever had. You coming back. You coming back, says the Lord. Oh, I had a prophecy of God saying, you are coming back. Glory, hallelujah. I know they've been telling you that it's over, but I'm telling you now it ain't over till you quit. And you ain't gonna quit because you believe the vision God gave you. Shout somebody and praise his name. Sometime you gotta rent again, but you gotta rent again so you could own twice. I'm telling you, God's about to take you through some stuff that's going to make the devil so ashamed. I feel the Spirit of God saying, get ready to get up and get out of this thing. You coming out of this trouble you've been in. Spirit of God is upon me. I prophesy every test that has come against you, you will pass them and you will make the devil ashamed and bring glory to God, says the Lord. You shall glorify my name, not through the good times, but through the bad times I will get glory in your life. It's through the tough times that I make you shine, says the Lord. I'm about to show you off, says the Lord. I'm about to put you out in the open. Let them see what I can do with somebody that people forgot and they ignore. I'm going to rebuild in you a spirit of victory. I'm going to give you back what you lost. 7 times more. You ought to shout, get up on your feet and scream, somebody. God is going to
1: He who began a good work in you, he's going to finish it. It's going to be authentic. It ain't going to be a fake. It's going to be real. You're going to prove that what God said to you is real. It is not a fake.

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0: Hello, this is Franklin Graham. I just want to say thank you, just let you know how much we appreciate your prayers and standing with us with your financial support. God has allowed us to meet so many needs this year, helping people around the world and doing it in Jesus' name. Let me take a moment just talk about Ukraine. We had no clue what we were going to get into in Ukraine, but we had been handing out shoeboxes in that country for over 30 years. We had almost 3,000 churches that we have distributed shoeboxes through. And so we just started working with the churches and sending them money so that they would have funds to help feed people that were running from the battle, that needed transportation, that needed shelter. And so we just said, who would know the needs of a community better than the church? So we just started helping the church. And then we started going in with medicine, put it in a hospital. We started taking food. So far, it's 100 million pounds of food, and we've been able to hand it out in Jesus' name. And then here come storms, hurricanes and tornadoes that tear communities apart, flooding in Florida, one of the worst hurricanes they've had there in years. And Samaritan's Purse volunteers and individuals are there working and doing it in Jesus' name, helping people, seeing people come to faith in Christ. Everywhere, whether it's Ukraine, whether it's tornadoes or hurricanes, seeing people come to Christ. And then we're still cleaning up after storms from last year, like in Mayfield, Kentucky, where we're in the process of helping people rebuild homes. We're doing that right now. And that will go on probably for another year or more. So wherever we go in this new year, we're going to go in Jesus' name. I want people to know that God loves them, that He cares for them, that Christ came to this earth to take our sins, that He died and shed His blood on the cross. He was buried for our sins. On the third day, God raised His Son to life. And this is the message that the world needs to hear. I don't have any hope in these politicians. I don't have any hope in Washington. They're not going to solve the problems. Only Jesus can solve the problems. And when there's a storm or a war or a famine or whatever, we're going to be there and do it in His name. So thank you for your prayers. Thank you for your support. And as we go into this new year, I have no clue what God's going to get us involved in, but wherever it is, we're going to make sure they know that God loves them and cares for them. God bless you, and thank you for your prayers. Thank you for your support.
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I step foot in the church. I sit in the very back where it's like taped off. You're not supposed to sit. I'm making jokes about I didn't know, but it was the pastor's wife. She was a worship leader. I'm making sexual jokes, just lost and broken. The preacher saying, hey, there's some of you in here. This God wants to do this. And I'm there. My heart's beating. He makes an altar call and I feel something pulling on my shirt. I feel something drawing me, like a literal person pulling me. Now, of course, I didn't know it was spiritual or none of that. I just thought, okay, I go up to the altar and I basically am at the altar and I say, God, I don't effing believe in you. Cause I really didn't believe in you. I said, but if you're real, I'll give you everything. I'll lay down my life. I'll move out of state. I'll go here. I'll go there. I'll do this. I'll do anything. As I'm saying this, I hear an audible voice, not an inward Holy Spirit speaking, not a voice whisper. I hear an audible voice from the outside. Again, I'm an atheist at this point. From the outside of my body saying, Isaiah, I don't want 99.9% of you. So I was raised in just a really, really good Christian home, but I can honestly say God was never real to me. I never had a real relationship with Jesus. I never felt like God mattered to me or I mattered to him and didn't have any type of connection with him. And I remember having this aunt that said, I know Isaiah has a special calling on his life because he's had so many near-death experiences. And so I was like the guy in the family growing up in my teenage years, even younger, where I'd always had these experiences where I almost died. It was like almost a joke. Like, man, he always almost dies, has these crazy experiences. One I can remember at 12 years old, I was with a friend of mine in a large metal barn. It had probably 30 feet tall. They had this large chain that was used to pull out engines, transmissions. And I just watched a documentary about Jesse James and the Outlaws. So it was me and my buddy and all the parents were gone at something. And I said, man, I'm gonna pretend I'm an outlaw. So I put my neck in this chain, large metal chain, and I put my hands in the net in the chain like this. And I was swinging around the chain like this with my neck, just joking. Hey, look, I'm an outlaw. I'm being hung like Jesse James was hung. And he was in a bike, riding a bike around me, rode his bike out of the barn. I'm by myself swinging on this chain, 12 years old. And I wake up and my hands are to my side. I'm looking down at my feet and I'm hanging in the air. Well, I didn't know what had happened was I'd passed out. I was hanging, passed out. The chain had spun because I was spinning around and it pulled me up into the air. My hands were to the side and I just thought, I guess I'm dead. I mean, I'm hanging up in the air. There's no way I'm going to get off of this. My hands are to the side. I'm just completely chained tight to my neck. And I felt what I could only describe as the softest hands I've ever felt. I don't know what other way to describe it. I'm 12 years old, but I felt hands go into that chain and pull that chain open. Well, obviously, you know, it's impossible for a chain to be opened up once it's tightened like that. I fell to the ground on my knees. I remember my knees hurting because I hit the ground. I crawled to the corner of the barn. At this time, I couldn't see anything. My vision was completely just blurred and gone from not breathing. I crawled to the corner of the barn. I'm pounding the ground trying to breathe because I can't breathe at this point. I'm pounding the ground. And I'll never forget this memory of looking back at 12 years old and, you know, raised in church and decided God's not real. God doesn't care about me. Just thinking, looking back at that chain, seeing that chain still tightened up in the air, thinking there's something trying to kill me. There's something trying to kill me. And then something saved me. Was it an angel? Was it Jesus? Was it the Holy Spirit? At 12 years old, I don't know. I just know there's a fight going on for my life. And my friend ran in. What happened? I'm choking. My neck is bleeding for about 3 weeks. I had chain marks on my neck. I got on my bike, rode home. I lived about a mile down the road. I called my mom crying. Mom, I hung myself. I should be dead. An angel pulled me off the rope. My mom's crying. She rushes home. All the family comes over. You know, am I suicidal? I wasn't suicidal. I had no desire to take my life. I just accidentally hung myself. And honestly, I should have been dead that day. And I get emotional talking about it because I really shouldn't be here. That was only an angel that day that pulled me off that rope. My mom cried. We went to the church and they were like, I became like, oh, this kid, Isaiah tried killing himself. In reality, I didn't. I just had accidentally hung myself and an angel pulled me off the rope. And for about 2 to 3 weeks, I had chain marks around my neck that were like blood marks of that. We went to the doctors. The doctor said, yeah, you definitely shouldn't be alive. This is a miracle. And God spared me another time. I could recall me and my brother were driving in the back of this trailer and a friend of ours was driving a tractor. We were going 35 to 40 miles down the road and we're on a country road. I grew up in the country and we're in this little trailer and he ended up turning onto our road and the trailer broke, flipped upside down. So me and my brother upside down in a trailer. He doesn't know this because the tractor's so loud and my friend's driving. He doesn't know we're back there upside down in this trailer. He thought everything was fine. We're getting drugged under a trailer at 45 miles an hour, a mile down the road and should have been dead. And I remember in that moment having this out of body experience and watching myself
being drugged down the street, flipped the trailer over. When we got there, everyone was screaming and we were not a scratch on us. I mean, I had a little scrape on my arm, but me and my brother were completely fine. Another time that God spared my life. And then, you know, years went by. I just remember being my whole life wanting to be a police officer growing up. That was my dream. And so I was, you know, 12 years old, I want to be a police officer. 14 years old, I want to be a police officer. 16 years old, I graduated high school. I want to be a police officer. Went to college at 16. 19 years old, I want to be a police officer. So here I am my whole life wanting to be this police officer. My mom's an officer. This was my dream. And I got to a place where I was just bitter. I was hard-hearted. I was angry. I was in a metal band from the ages of 12 to 18. I was on going on shows, literally leading demonic worship. Like, you want to talk about demonic worship? I was on the stages, at the parties, doing all the stuff that you could think of, partying with people way older than me, just broken, just lost. And really, I can't say it any more than God. I had no interest in God. It was like God was 100 billion galaxies away, and I had no desire to serve Him, no desire to know Him. In my 40-year plan, God was nowhere in that. And that's where it led me into depression, anxiety. That was a joke, kind of like Isaiah loves to sleep in. And nobody knew at the time that I didn't love to sleep in. I literally would sleep until 1 p.m. almost every day I could because I hated getting out of bed. I was so depressed that life had no value. It was like I was living in black and white. And, you know, many people watching this feel that way. Man, I was just broken, hurting. And so nobody knew because I covered it up with had a nice car, was with a girl, was with, you know, this girl. And then we'd break up for a week and I was with other girls. So I had this life that looked good on the outside. But in the inside, I was sleeping in. I was depressed. I was racist. I was angry. I was racist at my own race. That's how broken I was. That's how twisted I was. And couldn't cry. 10 years I didn't cry. No emotions. Didn't know how to show emotion. Didn't take pictures with anybody. Literally for years, there was no pictures of me. Like, my parents, we had a funeral for my grandma years ago, and they couldn't find any pictures of me. From teenage years, I just didn't take pictures. I was just bitter. I didn't know why. I hated the camera. I loved the dark. This is so weird to say, and some people are like, that doesn't make sense, but I was always in the dark. When I was getting ready in the bathroom, the lights were off. When I was taking a shower, the lights would be off. In my room, the lights were off. My mom would say, why do you love the dark? And I didn't know why. I would just go, oh, I don't know. I just don't like the lights. I didn't like light. I had a dark countenance. I had dark circles around my eyes. I was just a very, very depressed person. But then on the other side, the second life I was living, I was partying. I was throwing parties. I was in a metal band. I was popular. I was with people. I was, you know, graduate high school at 16. I was at college at 16, had the car, had the job, had straight A's. Like, I was one side of me, the perfect Isaiah. All my friends' mom said, I wish you were my son, and called me son. And man, you're the guy. Then the other side, there's this dark countenance, shame, you know, addicted to pornography, lustful, angry, racist, bitter, hard-hearted Isaiah that no one really knew about. So I'm balancing these two lives, and I started watching, you know, here I am, 16, claim there's no God, had overdosed, should have been dead, had drug under tractor, should have been dead, almost drowned as a kid, fell out of a car as a kid, hung myself accidentally at 12 years old, over and over again. It's like, it was like the devil was trying to take me out. And here I find myself 19 years old. I didn't go to church for 3 years. So 16, I decided I don't believe in God. I became a self-proclaimed atheist. And some of you say, well, what does that mean? Well, I don't know. I just didn't think God was real. And I wasn't like deep into atheism, but I just decided I don't think God's real. I don't want nothing to do with Him, you know, and very dirty mouth. I have no problem saying F God. Every other word was the F word. I had the dirtiest mouth of all my friends, like just very, very dark. Again, raised in a beautiful, amazing Christian home. But the devil just turned me into this person I never wanted to be. And so here I am, 19 years old. Whole life's planned out. I'm about to graduate college. I'm getting hired as a deputy sheriff. It's in the bag. This is my dream. I'm with this girl for a few years, and, you know, we're going to get married. We're going to settle down. My 40-year plan, you know, 40 years old, I'm going to do this. 50 years old, I'm going to do this. Everything's perfectly planned out. And my little sister won't stop bugging me. Isaiah, you got to go to church. You got to go to church. Just try God one time. You know, I promise you that God will show up. I promise you'll feel God. And I'm like, I don't want to go to church. I have no interest. I'm going to do my own thing. God's not real. You know, forget God and making fun of her. 6 months go by. She's still bugging me. Isaiah, you got to go to church. You got to go to church. So I said, you know, I told my girlfriend just to get her to stop, to shut her up. Let's just go to church one time. I don't want, again, nothing to do with this, but I'll just go one time to get her to stop talking. So we go to this church in Modesto, California. It's January 12th, 2011. I'm 19 years old. I'm turning 20 in May. Again, going to be a deputy. All this stuff's going to happen. All my life's great, right? On one side, my life's great, but on the inside, I'm broken. And then backtrack a little bit. I'm watching all these documentaries of
global crises, the world's ending, the people in need and this. And I'm starting to lose my appetite at that time for partying, for drinking, for the vanity that I was involved in. And I'm starting to have questions of like, what is the meaning of life? What is, and I'm laying in bed at night looking up going, there has to be more to life than this. And again, I get emotional talking about it, but I look back, I was so lost and broken going, I had no purpose. I had no direction. And years I spent just same parties, same people, same clubs, same shows, same mosh pits, same drugs. It was this over and over again, the same soup reheated, we used to say. And I'm like, man, is this really what I want for my life? And so I said, you know what? I'll go. I'm watching all these documentaries. I'm at the parties trying to tell everyone the world's ending. We're running out of water and food because I'm watching all these Netflix documentaries. I go to the church, the preacher's up there. And I remember when I stepped through the door of that church saying in my head, I'm never coming to church. This will be the last time I ever step foot into church again. I want nothing to do with this. But then I also remember feeling something. I don't know what it was. Was it God? Was it an angel? I just walked in going, I feel different. I've been in church from the ages of 0 to 16. 3 years now, I've not stepped into church. And here I am 3 years later going, man, I feel something different here. So I sit in the very back where it's like taped off. You're not supposed to sit. I'm making jokes about the, I didn't know, but it was the pastor's wife. She was a worship leader. I'm making sexual jokes. That's how far I am. That's how far do you have to be where you're sitting in a church making a sexual joke to your friend? Here you have your friend on one side, one of my buddies, Logan, my girlfriend on this side, and I'm whispering to Logan, making sexual jokes about the pastor's wife. So there I am making jokes and just lost and broken. The preacher saying, hey, there's some of you in here. This, God wants to do this. And I'm there. My heart's beating. He makes an altar call and I feel something pulling on my shirt. I feel something drawing me, like a literal person pulling me. Now, of course, I didn't know it was spiritual or none of that. I just thought, okay, I go up to the altar and I basically am at the altar and I say, God, I don't effing believe in you. Cause I really didn't believe in you. I said, but if you're real, I'll give you everything. I'll lay down my life. I'll move out of state. I'll go here. I'll go there. I'll do this. I'll do anything. Cause I just thought God wasn't real. So I thought I might as well just say whatever because God isn't real. So I could just make all these claims and who cares? But I was so desperate for God to be real. I wanted so bad for there to be a God. Even though I was an atheist, I wanted there so badly to be a God. I wanted so badly something to be out there to say, you're not here by accident. You're not a clump of cells that's evolved, you know, from a

Muddle 10 million years ago. I wanted to matter. I wanted to have purpose. That's why I wanted to be in law enforcement, because I wanted to help people. But how does the atheist who there is no God help people? How does he have destiny and purpose? So I wanted that, but I also didn't believe God was real. So here I'm at this crossroads at an altar, a Christian church. Don't even really know how I got there at that point, saying, God, I don't effing believe in you. But if you are real, I mean, who cares? You're not. So who cares? I'll say what I want. And I'm saying stuff that, looking back, I'm like, why did I even say that? I'll move out of state. I'll travel. I'll preach. What does this even matter? And as I'm saying this, I hear an audible voice, not an inward Holy Spirit speaking, not a voice whisper. I hear an audible voice from the outside. Again, I'm an atheist at this point. From the outside of my body, a loud voice from above me saying, Isaiah, I don't want 99.9% of you. Now, first of all, the God of the universe, the God of 7 billion people, the one that was and is and is to come, says my name? That changes everything. God says my, God, an atheist, God knows my name. And there is a God. So here I'm having this, there is a God, he knows my name, and wait a minute, he doesn't want 99.9% of me? That's the first thing I heard from God was, I don't want halfway. I'm not interested in, of course, I didn't know Jesus said, you know, you have to lay your life down. And here God is saying, I don't want 99.9% of you, but if you'll give me everything, I'm going to use you. And so from that moment on, I don't know, was it a vision? Was it a trance? Was it an out-of-body experience? All I know was I was seeing bright lights. I was in another place. I was no longer at that altar, but I'm in another place seeing a bright light in front of me. Was it God? I couldn't see. It was just a bright light speaking to me saying, Isaiah, this is the plan I have for your life. I'm now seeing me preach in front of thousands of people. I'm now seeing all that God has done for me. I'm now realizing, because I grew up knowing Jesus died for me. I grew up praying the sinner's prayer at every camp and every event. I prayed it. I knew Jesus. I knew he died, but I didn't believe it. It wasn't real to me. And I decided all that was fake. Well, now the reality of the cross, the reality of who Jesus is, the reality that God is real, all the memories I had of growing up in church is now like, all hitting me in the face at once. And I'm having this out-of-body experience where God is saying, I have a plan for you. I have a plan for you, an atheist, a broken. I have nothing to offer God. So now my thought is, well, I don't know. I have nothing to offer you. I literally told God that. I have nothing to offer you. And then his response was, I'll take your hands. I'll take your feet. I'll take your mouth. I'll use your body. Give me your body. And so I'm in this experience. I'm seeing visions of me preaching. Again, it's all this light everywhere. And I don't know what's going on. I come back into my body or whatever it was, that experience, I'm kind of awake, and I'm speaking in a language that I've only heard one time in my entire life. And that was when I was a little kid. I have this vivid memory of 5 years old, 6 years old, that age group, age range of me seeing my parents pacing in a living room, speaking in this unknown language. So I've heard it one time. And I remember thinking at 4 or 5 years old, what are they saying? They're speaking in this weird language. And that's the only memory, because my church that I was raised in, they didn't speak in tongues, or I didn't know what tongues was. Here I am back in my body speaking in that language that I heard when I was 4 or 5. And I have that vivid memory. And I'm like, what is this? What is this language I'm speaking? I'm trying to cover my mouth because my girlfriend's next to me. And my girlfriend, she wasn't raised in church. She'd never really been to church or gone. And so now she's at the altar next to me. How did she get here? What am I saying? I'm covering my mouth. I'm crying for the first time in 10 years. Here I am crying, tears coming out of my eyes. And it gets crazier because tears are coming out of my eyes. So I'm thinking like, I'm crying. I'm speaking in this unknown language. God is real. I mean, this is all like, this is life changing. This is, nothing will be the same after this. And I remember knowing that, like, and again, I get emotional, but it's like, my life will never be the same after this. After this moment, I'll never be the Isaiah that I was before. Something's happening in my life, and God's real. This is coming out of my mouth. And all of a sudden, as I'm crying at the altar for the first time in 10 years, again, I had friends that had killed themselves and friends that had overdosed and family died, and I could not cry. Dirt's coming out of my eyes. And maybe you listening, this might strike unbelief in you. All I know was dirt was coming out of my eyes, not spiritual, not in the spirit. And I'm rubbing my eyes and I'm going like this as I'm crying like I'm right now. And I'm seeing just like it was just like dust in my hands. It wasn't, you know, a dirt clod. It was just dust in my hands, and I'm wiping it and I'm going, okay, now there's dirt coming out of my eyes. I'm speaking this language. As that's happening, the pastor gets on stage and says, there's 500 young people at the altar. And the pastor says,

crying and I'm like, hey, I need to go home. I don't recognize. And I could say this, I didn't recognize anything. I didn't recognize the people I was with. I didn't recognize the colors of the building. It was like I was a new creation. I mean, it was like I was a new person, like I was born again. And so I didn't know. I just know, hey, I believed in the gospel. I believed in Jesus. I turned from my sin. I said, Lord, I'll serve you. I'll do whatever. I had this encounter where I said, God, I believe you. I'll serve you. I'll know you. And then here I am. Don't recognize nobody. I said, I got to get home. I get home. I stay up all night long and I'm hearing from God. I'm praying. I'm crying. I'm talking to my family. I'm like, what's going on with me? That's night number one. Night number two, I'm up all night long. I didn't sleep. So this is 2 days not sleeping. I believe it was the second or third day. I have college. I got to go to school. So I'm up for like 2 or 3 days, no sleep at all. Not a minute, not a wink. My mind is blown. God is real. I'm deleting. I get home. I delete all my downloaded bootleg music. I delete all my unchristian music, 40,000 songs, by the way, because I was very into music, into a band, all that. I go delete all my bootleg DVDs and movies. I break all my video games. No one told me to do this. There's no preacher saying, you need to go break your games. I just got so radically saved that I was like, I don't want anything to get in the way of what God is doing in my life right now. So I delete everything, throw everything out. Everyone's like, he's going crazy. What's going on with him? We don't know what to do. I go to college and I'll never forget. I'm in my car driving to school. I pull over on the side of the road and I'm just bawling like a baby. I'm just crying. I'm looking at the sky going, this is like the first, because this was the first time I really like left my house since I had that encounter from coming home. And I'm just like, I feel like I've never seen grass before. I feel like I've never seen, like the sun was so bright, the grass was so green, everything was alive. Like, and this is so cheesy, but I have no shame in saying this. I literally saw like this butterfly go by. I'm on the side of the freeway crying like what is going on? I'm with my lowered Civic Type R, cool, you know, 4 10-inch subs. I was like, I thought it was so cool. I'm on the side of the freeway on the 99 in California crying. And then I'm on the freeway crying and then a butterfly goes by and I'm like, I've never seen a butterfly. Like I just had this, because I was born again. I was this new person that I didn't even know. I'm like, who am I? I get to school, you know, still like just struggling, sitting in class. And all of a sudden I start like hearing what the guy next to me is going through. Like, man, his life story. Like I'm hearing it in my head. And I'm like, did you say something? And he's like, no, what are you talking about? And I'm hearing about how he was abused, how he went through this and how, not knowing, now I know is a word of knowledge. God was giving me a word of knowledge. I didn't know. I just thought, I'm a psychic. I don't know what's going on. So it freaked me out when I started getting words of prophecy for people. It freaked me out. And I remember seeing demons and angels all over the campus. And I'm having this crazy experience where basically the supernatural realm is opened up to me and I can't handle it. At that time, I've never missed a day of college. I had straight A's. I was the teacher's pet. Leaving class was like a mortal sin to me. Like you don't leave class. I was a straight A student. I ran out of class. I told my teacher, I got to go. My professor, I can't be here. So I leave college. I get in my car and I'm just like, I sit in my car for probably 20 minutes and I go, what is going on with me? God, like, is this God? Is this the devil? I'm hearing voices. I'm seeing angels and demons. I'm just overwhelmed. So at that time, I've maybe shared this one other time. I had all my music deleted, everything gone. Well, I had this iPod, and this is how 2011, this thick iPod, 120 gigabytes. I remember my parents had gotten it for me in my glove box with all my music on it. And I'm going like, God, and I'm in my car about to leave my college thing. And I said, God, if you're real, there's 40,000 songs on this iPod, 120 gigabytes. This is old school, super thick, back in the day, silver backer. Some of you know that. I said, if you're real, you got to speak to me right now. And I hit shuffle on 40,000 songs. And mind you, I did not listen to Christian music. Like I probably had 2 Christian bands that were metal bands. Other than that, I didn't listen to Christian music. I hit shuffle on 40,000 songs. And the song that came up, you can look it up to this day, was called Isaiah, which is my name, The Willing. And it was from a band called For Today, a Christian band. And the entire song was about, here I am, Lord, send me. I'll go to the nations. I'll do what you want me to do. I broke down crying. I said, Lord, say no more. You know, I'll never doubt you again. I drove home and that led to days of not sleeping, about 3 days, not eating, having this radical experience with God. Friends of mine were coming over and I was just sharing my testimony in my living room. They were getting saved. My brother got saved. My sister got saved. All as radical as me. As radical as I got saved, they all started getting saved. Just my parents got lit on fire. Again, my sister, my brother, my aunts, my uncles, my cousins, my friends I was partying with, they were like, where's the party? I was like, coming to my house. And I was just in my living room, share my story of what God had done. People started coming, manifesting demons. The first time I cast out a demon was 15 days after I was at a beer pong tournament. So think about this, December 31st of 2010, I'm at a beer

0: pong tournament, January 15th of 2011, I'm casting out demons. So it was that radical going from death to life. So here I am, you know, my uncle, who's a big part of my life, he was in ministry for 30 years. They said, you got to talk to Isaiah. He's crazy. He's lost his mind. We sat down 14 hours straight. I talked to him. He said, okay, what do you want to do? I said, all we're going to do is pray. And God says he's going to bring revival to my home. That led to a prayer meeting, me sharing my testimony. And within 4 to 5 months, there was 400 to 500 people coming to my house, hearing me share my testimony. And mind you, I was living with my parents in a pretty big country property. I told my mom, we got to move out all the furniture. We got to move out everything because God says there's going to be revival. Think about this. You're my mom or dad. And here I am. I just got saved from being an atheist. And I'm telling you, there's going to be hundreds of people coming to our house for revival. And you're moving out furniture, TVs, movies, everything in my house I got rid of because I was like, God's going to show up here. So literally the only thing in my house was a kitchen table. The living room empty, the back living room empty, the kitchen empty, just one kitchen table, some chairs, and an empty huge room. And I started preaching and hundreds of people started coming. People were outside looking through windows. Miracles started happening. My aunt, who was born deaf in one ear, who's very well known in the hospitals out here, she got her hearing back, brand new eardrum. My cousin was deaf in one ear, got hearing back. We had a guy who was in a wheelchair for years, walk. We had people that were blind, get their eyesight back. A bunch of my friends were getting delivered of demons. Well, at that time, you know, I'm saved several days. God is moving. Stuff's happening. I want to share this though. I remember after getting saved, every time I would share my faith, I would feel something in me wanting to come out of me, like this dark thing, talking to me. I don't want to be here. Leave me alone. Like another voice in me. So here I am sharing my faith and I'm having this weird thing where it's like, I wanted to cough. Like I wanted, almost like wanting to growl. And I'm like, what is this? I'm saved. I'm speaking in tongues. I'm full of the Holy Spirit. I'm transformed. I'm no longer saying the F word, ever the word. I'm no longer desiring women. I literally can't even check out a girl if I tried. Here I go from being lustful, cussing, dirty, everything bad to now I'm serving God. I want God. But now I'm like, I'm feeling this thing wanting to come out of me. And so I was actually at college witnessing and I felt something like trying to come out of me. So I was like, well, I guess maybe it's a demon wanting to leave me. And you know, I'd seen people getting delivered. I knew it was in the Bible. So I go to my car, I try to get it out of me and it's like, it won't come out of me. It's this thing that's just there, won't leave. I get to work. I worked at Starbucks. I'm witnessing to a guy at Starbucks and I'm feeling this thing as I'm sharing. I want to like cough or growl. It's the weirdest feeling, like going like, like this thing growling out of me as I'm trying to share my faith. So I'm like, this has to be a demon. And I'm hearing this voice, not leaving. I'm not leaving. I'm not leaving. I don't want to be here. I'm not. So it's like saying, I don't want to be here. Then it's saying, I'm not leaving. It's just, I'm like, this has to be a demon talking to me. What is this? So the only one I knew that could really do this, cast out a demon, was my little sister, because she invited me. And so again, I'm saved a few days. This was a few days after that encounter. And I know I fast forwarded, but going back a few days after, I'm sitting there going, I told my little sister, you got it. There's something in me. And the Bible says we can cast our demons in Mark 16. You got to cast this thing out of me. So I told her, whenever you're ready, just command it to leave and it's going to leave. And my little sister, who invited me to church in my living room, started saying, I command every spirit to leave him, every spirit that's there from his past. And they were there from my past. They have to go. And I go from standing up, I fall onto my back, I'm screaming on the top of my lungs. And this thing, the spirit, is coming out of me. And my sister, what is your name? And I'm hearing this voice speak out of me. My name is shame. We don't want to leave. And again, it was just not one, but there was this spirit of shame. And then she cast it. I command shame to leave. And I felt it leave my body. And then the next thing, lust comes up. And what are you doing here? You need to leave. And I'm just sitting there as these demons are speaking out of me going, what is going on? This is real. My little sister fully cast all these demons out of me. So I had these dark circles around my eyes, still couldn't look people in the eye. From that day forward, all those demons leaving me, I was then able to make eye contact for the first time that I can remember in my life. So think about this. In law enforcement, they were like, Saldivar, look at me in the eye. You have to make eye contact. It's disrespectful to not look a law enforcement officer in the eye. And my lieutenants, all the guys I was doing college law enforcement with, they would get mad at me. You need to look me in the eye. But I didn't know why I couldn't look people in the eye. I didn't know why I loved darkness. I didn't know why I had dark circles around my eyes. From that moment on, where those demons left me, I was able to make eye contact. I felt no voices ever again. I ran to the mirror. When I got delivered, I ran to the mirror and I just cried and cried going, I don't even look the same. I'm so different. So I was born again. I was saved. God changed me. But there was still these things, these spirits from my past that never were cast out, that I never dealt with. Now, I didn't know the Bible, you know, said that you need to go cast. I didn't know all that. I just knew there was something living in me that ended up coming out of me. And then that led into, you know, preaching at the revival, God moving, doors opening, people inviting me to come speak. And then looking back, I look back at all the times I almost drowned as a kid. Times I fell out of a car. I fell out of a car as a kid, could have been dead, should have been dead. Almost fell out of the car on the freeway, overdosed. And the doctor said, overdose on alcohol. The doctor said, you shouldn't even be alive. I was in Huntington Beach partying. They said, you should be dead. Hung myself at 12 years old. Should have been dead. Drug under a tractor, should have been dead. The last time that I had a near-death encounter where I almost died was literally 2 months before, 2 to 3 months before I got saved. This is something I maybe shared once or twice. I was at a wedding at a hotel with my girlfriend. We were at the 13th to 14th floor, somewhere around there. It was 1 in the morning. The wedding was over. We were partying. Obviously, I was completely wasted drunk. And I'll never forget this. This is probably 2 months before I got saved. I'm in my hotel room. I drank a bunch of alcohol. And I heard this voice say, jump off the balcony. Now, I just have to say this. I've never been suicidal in my life. I've never wanted to kill myself. I always got taught growing up, like, you just don't commit suicide or that's automatic, you go to hell. I got taught that as a kid. So, like, even as an atheist, I was like, I'll never take my life because I don't, even if it's a 0.0001, I'm not risking it. I'm not. So, I want to make sure that people listening don't think I was suicidal and I don't paint a false picture. I wasn't suicidal. I didn't want to take my life. Here I am in a hotel. I'm about to get saved in 2 months. I obviously didn't know that. And a voice is saying, jump off the balcony, jump off the balcony. And I'm like, I knew I didn't want to, but it was so overwhelming. This voice was so strong telling me jump off. So I told my girlfriend, man, again, she's drunk. Hey, there's this voice telling me. She's like, I'll just go to bed. You'll sleep it off. So it's like 1 in the morning. I'm laying in bed. I wake up, or I'm like halfway in that part where you're sleeping, you're not awake. And this voice is so strong. Take, jump off. Just do it. Jump. Who cares? No one cares about you. Nobody's going to know. You have no purpose. You have no destiny. It doesn't matter. It's telling me all these things. So I go over to the 13th. I'm on the 13th. I'm looking over this hotel balcony, knowing I don't want to jump off. I don't want to take my life. Am I depressed? Yeah. Am I this? Yeah. But I have a great life. I don't want to jump off. And I'm battling this voice. But I'm telling you, it was so strong that I was minutes from being like, I think I'm just going to do it. Because I only way it was supernatural. I couldn't explain why it was so strong. So as that's happening, there's this other voice going like, go lay down, go lay down, go lay down. I know now it was God speaking to me. I didn't know that at the time. So I was like, this voice telling me go this. And so I went and lay down. And then 2 months later, I ended up getting saved. And in my mind, I look back, I'm like, I think that was the devil's last ditch effort to be like, I'm going to take this guy out before he does anything for God. And now, I mean, it's been 12 years. I'm more on fire for God than I've ever been. I ended up going from the house church to a building, to another building, to pastoring, to traveling, preaching in over 500 churches all over America. And this is what I can honestly say. This is the best way I could describe what God has done in my life in a nutshell is I feel like I'm going to wake up at any moment. I tell my wife this at least every week. Honey, I feel like at any moment, I'm just going to wake up from a dream. My life has been such a supernatural dream. The way God took me from being this broken, hurting, depressed, racist, angry, bitter atheist. Think about that. Every other word, the F word, no direction, no purpose to a revivalist, like atheist to revivalist. Only God can do that. Like to this day, I'm like, Lord, it was only you. I have no way I could have done any of this. I still don't know how I'm able to do what I do. It's only by the grace of God. And you know, now we have this online ministry. Last month, we reached 40 million people online in 1 month. Only God. And I realized those stadium vision I had in 2011 where I was in stadiums, it was a digital stadium. It wasn't a real physical stadium. When God said, you're going to reach millions of people and do this, it was not just physical, but also online reaching millions of people. And it's been a dream that I pray I'd never wake up from. It's been supernatural. Again, there's so many things I could say about it, but man, God has done such an amazing work in my life. For all those listening, listen, you're watching this going, how could God ever with a guy like me? How could God do it? If God can do it in me, I promise you God can do it in you. Maybe you're one of those people that are like lay in bed at night and look up, go, there has to be more to life. Maybe you're successful like I was and you're going down that path, but you feel empty, broken, worthless. Maybe you're an atheist saying, I don't believe in God, but I know there's more to life. man, if God can do it in my life, God can do it in your life. I know God will. I know God can. I've seen people come out of the New Age. I've seen them come out of Buddhism, Hinduism. I've seen them come out of atheism. I've seen the dead back to life. I've seen bodies restored. I've seen marriages restored. I've seen drug addicts get delivered. And if God can break all my addiction in 1 second, years of pornography addiction, years of sexual sin, years of bitterness and anger, God did it for me in one moment. I know God can do it in anybody.
1: Isaiah, who is Jesus to you?
0: Jesus is everything. Jesus is the love of my life. He's my best friend. He's my counselor. He's my guide. He's my Lord. He's my Savior. I know these are maybe cliche things to say, but literally, I am so obsessed with this man. Like, let me just say, when I got saved the night, I remember the preacher saying, some of you are going to be so obsessed with God, it's all you think about. And I remember thinking, that's crazy. Why would I think about God? I would never. And I remember waking up and being like, he's the first thing I think about. Going to bed, he's the last thing I think about. 12 years later, I can honestly say I get out of bed and Jesus is the first person on my mind. When I'm in bed, he's the last thing on my mind. I am obsessed. I'm addicted to the presence of this man. I'm addicted to this person. He's literally every fiber of my being. I literally can't get out of bed without him. I can't be a good husband without him. I can't be a good father without him. I have 4 little girls that I'm like, Jesus, I need you. If you're not in my life for real, not some religious, you know, euphoric ideology off on a cloud of like, I go visit you on Sunday. I'm not talking about that. I'm talking about every part of me is like to live as Christ and die as gain. Like to live. We always quote that and say like martyrs, right? To live as Christ and die as gain. And that's true. But to live is Christ. Like that is to live. I have nothing else to live for. And Paul says the life I live, like, because Paul says I'm dead and people say, how can you be dead if you're moving? Paul says this life is, I live in Christ. It's only Christ. So man, he's everything to me. I'm absolutely obsessed with him. I will not stop until every person I could reach has heard about him. He's the Bible says he's the past, he's the present, and he's the future all at the same time. And the Holy Spirit glorifies Jesus, and he's everything to me.
1: Isaiah, any last words for people who are watching your testimony right now?
0: Yeah, I would challenge you. Whatever you think God wants to do in your life, times it by 1,000, and still God wants to do more. The Bible says he wants to do and does infinitely greater than you can ask or imagine. If you would have told me 12 years ago, this is what I would be doing, I would be like, you are absolutely crazy. And I'll tell you this right now, God has done infinitely, abundantly, more than I could ever ask, dream, or imagine. And I honestly could say every single month that goes by, God blows my mind more and more. I'm like, how could you do more than I've seen you do? And God keeps, it's like you're on this journey chasing after this man that keeps outdoing himself. Like, I'm like, God, how could you outdo this? And then he does. So just be open. Be open to what God is doing. I'm not trying to draft you into some religious experience. I'm saying God is real. God is alive. Call out to him right now. Like, I would dare you when you get off this video to go, God, if you're real, like that guy who says he was an atheist says you are, pray the prayer I prayed. I'll give you my life. I'll surrender everything to you. If you don't think God's real, then pray it and believe it and say, I'll lay it down. I trust you, Jesus. I repent of my sin. I turn from you and I'll go all in with you. Because honestly, God doesn't want 99.9%. I'll go back to the first thing God spoke to me. I don't want 99.9%. Jesus says, it's all or nothing. You're either for me or you're against me. If any man wants to follow me, he has to lay down his life. And if you try to hang on to your life, you're going to lose it. So I would just say, be open, be hungry, and then look and go, if God can do it in him, God can do it in me.
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1: Toby.
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0: Yep, the young lady in the back with the I Heart Jamie Gray shirt on.
3: Hey, question. Hello. Good morning. I'm just wondering, when can we expect you and Michael and Kevin and DC Talk get back together? We're just too home.
0: That question's already been asked enough tonight.
1: Mr. Mack.
0: Yes, you, sir, with the haircut from 1985.
1: Can we get an update on Mr. Talkbox? Does he still have that rash?
0: Listen, we need to keep all the questions directed to Toby, please.
1: Toby, over here, man. Toby.
0: Last question.
1: You've been running at this pace for a while. How much more you got in you, my man?

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0: 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Now, let's join in the session already in progress.
1: And before we get into the Word, I'm just a person of honor, and just to see what God is doing in the lives of, you know, the women, the men in this house. Can we just honor the pastors of this house? And also honor the staff and the volunteers that come together, make all this possible. Amen. And I just want to honor my husband. He's just my rock. So I'm just so grateful for him. You know, right now in LA, actually, well, not right now, but their morning, we're going to be celebrating 22-year anniversary. And so I'm also grateful to my pastors who just support me and, you know, just understand even like the call of God on my life, that we can just, you know, move all around and just celebrating what God is doing. So I just thank God. But let us pray. Heavenly Father, we just thank you. We thank you for your love. We thank you for your goodness. We thank you, Lord Jesus, that you are here with us. Your word says that when two or three are gathered in your name, that you are in the midst. And Lord, we know that you are in the midst because we did not gather for any kind of entertainment. We gathered, Lord God, for you, your purpose, your will, your kingdom come in the lives of your people. And so, Heavenly Father, have your way. Holy Spirit, glorify Jesus through everything that we do. In Jesus' mighty name, amen, amen. You may be seated. Thank you, Lord. I'm so excited for what God is doing. But as you're taking notes this morning, my message today is God problems. You see, we're always going to have times in life where we're going to encounter things that cannot be solved by, you know, our human understanding, our human wisdom. And I believe it is actually part of life. Unfortunately, we look at those moments as times of discouragement, but we would encounter them in different seasons of life because we are called to walk with the Lord. You're not called to just figure out life all on your own. The Bible actually says, cursed is the man who puts his hope in man, who puts his trust in man. And so often we find ourselves, you know, we get so far from, you know, the ways of God that we create this civilization outside of God. And when it's disrupted, we don't know what to do. You know, it's so interesting. I remember when I took some time and I was just, you know, I started reading the Bible all over again. I just love the Word of God. When the more you have the Word of God in you, it transforms you from the inside out. And I started reading the Bible again, and I stumbled on the story of Cain and Abel, and it opened my eyes in a way that it hadn't before. You know, it's so interesting because in the beginning, after man fell, right? And there was, you know, Adam and Eve and all that stuff. But God gives a promise to the woman. And he says her seed would crush the seed of the enemy. But you see, the woman heard it. The enemy also heard it. So when the enemy hears it, he's trying to stop it. When the woman hears it, she's anticipating for the seed. Because even when the Lord is speaking, he's not revealing that he will be the seed. That he will come in the form of man and bring back the authority to man. He didn't reveal that in the, you know, when he had the conversation. So there is all this curiosity about what is this going to look like. And then Eve gives birth to Cain. And she's excited. She says, wow, the Lord has helped her to have a son. It's possible that when she had Cain, she's thinking, could this be the seed? But guess who else is having that thought? The enemy. And he's looking at Cain, wanting to get Cain on his side. And so now he has his eyes set on Cain. So then another son comes, Eve doesn't have this whole glamorous story. The Bible just says, then Abel. But then, there was a time where they had to bring offerings before the Lord. Abel's offering was accepted by God, but Cain's was rejected. And the enemy found an opportune time. And then he gets in Cain's head. But the Lord tells him, he says, Cain, if you know what to do. If you do well, you will be accepted. Instead of Cain to humble himself and say, Lord, what is it that I'm supposed to do? What did I do wrong so I could do right and be accepted? No. In his envy, do wrong so I could do right and be accepted? No. In his envy, in his pride,

It wasn't just about random things. The Lord is talking about the enemy is at your door. And he desires you. But you don't have, this does not have to be your story, Cain. You can rule over this. But he doesn't. Cain gives in to the thoughts of the enemy. And all of a sudden, we have the first murderer in the Bible. He kills his brother. But when you study this, and I encourage you to go back to Cain and Abel. All of a sudden, the Bible goes into that Cain left the presence of God and he builds a city. The presence of God was not a location. It was a posture. Cain realizes, he's like, you know what? I don't need this. I don't need these people. I am going to create a civilization without God. That was what the enemy was after. The enemy was after, hey, before we start having all these people come down on the earth to take over what I took from them, let me create a civilization where they would see they don't need God. And if you study the lineage of Cain, you would see that all kinds of corruption and evil came from that lineage. The first polygamist came from Cain, his lineage. I believe it was his grandson or great-grandson, Lamech, just said, you know what? I could have two wives. One is boring. All right. Why a civilization outside of God? That civilization is what we now call the world. So then the word of God begins to tell us, be in it, but don't be of it. Do not be conformed to the patterns of this world, because the patterns of this world was not random. It was a civilization that the enemy influenced, and he started it with Cain. Why am I sharing this? Because there is a culture, there is a system that tells you you can do life independently. And so even as Christians, when we find ourselves hitting a wall, we get depressed, we get discouraged, we get anxious, rather than running to the solution. Rather than recognizing, I was never designed to figure out life only by the wisdom of man. I was also designed to partner with God, that his reign and rule would be expressed through my life. I was also designed that my life would reveal the glory of God on the earth. So it is a normal thing to have issues only God can solve. You see, sometimes being blessed is when God trusts you with burdens. It's not always this glamorous experience of life. It's when God trusts you with issues. And we're going to see and read a scripture of a lady who had God problems. Problems that only the power of God could touch. And through her story, we're going to see how we can apply this in our own lives. That the issue, the doctor telling you, hey, there's nothing else we can do, that should not be the thing that makes you suicidal. That you seeing this pattern in your family should not be the thing that causes you to lose hope. But that you begin to recognize, God, I'm supposed to do life with you. There are moments in my life that when I don't know what to do, I should look to you for your direction, for your guidance, and for your way. And so we see in the scripture, it's so funny, even when this message, when the title came to me, I didn't know there was a song. I know the song. But I forgot there was a song called God Problems. And it's a beautiful song. Listen to it in your spare time. But let's go into Zechariah 4 verse 6, and then we'll jump to a scripture in Luke. So Zechariah 4 verse 6 says, so he answered and said to me, this is the word of the Lord to Zerubbabel, not by might, nor by power, but by the Spirit, says the Lord of hosts. Now, I'm not going to go too much into context of what this means, but when we look at it from a general sense, there are certain things that might cannot answer,

And might focuses and it speaks to collective effort, collective strength. There's sometimes you're going through something and you just feel like, man, if I had 5 or 6 people that would align with me, if I had the investors, this business would work. If I had X, Y, and Z, I would be on my way. The corporate strength. And the Lord is saying, hey, some things, even if you had all of that, that's not the solution. Even if you had all the investors, that's not the solution. And then power speaks to individual strength. You may have all the wisdom, all the degrees, everything, but yet something is not working. It's like, oh, you may have won Miss World, but yet it's like you just walk through the store and nobody is checking for you. Something is beyond what we see in the natural. And so let's go into Luke verse 8, verse 40 to 48. So it says, so it was when Jesus returned that the multitude welcomed him, for they were all waiting for him. And behold, there came a man named Jairus, and he was a ruler of the synagogue. And he fell down at Jesus' feet and begged him to come to his house, for he had an only daughter about 12 years of age, and she was dying. But as he went, the multitudes thronged him. Now a woman, having a flow of blood for 12 years, who had spent all her livelihood on physicians and could not be healed by any, came from behind and touched the border of his garment. And immediately her flow of blood stopped. And Jesus said, "Who touched me?" When all denied it, Peter and those with him said, "Master, the multitudes throng and press you, and you say, 'Who touched me?' But Jesus said, 'Somebody touched me, for I have perceived power going out from me.' Now when the woman saw that she was not hidden, she came trembling, and falling down before him, she declared to him, in the presence of all the people, the reason she had touched him and how she was healed immediately. And he said to her, 'Daughter, be of good cheer. Your faith has made you well. Go in peace.'" Now, there are 5 thoughts I want to share with you around what happened in this situation. And the first thing is this: God-sized problems can masquerade as natural issues. In Ephesians 6 verse 12, it says, "For we do not wrestle against flesh and blood, but against principalities, against powers, against the rulers of the darkness of this age, against spiritual hosts of wickedness in the heavenly places." You see, some things come through flesh and blood, but it is not flesh and blood that is your enemy. But flesh and blood was influenced against you. Some things you experience in flesh and blood, but the solution is not a natural thing. And that is why there are times that, and sometimes we find this so weird and odd, because we might be going through something that someone we know went through it, and their solution wasn't the natural. And so we try the very things they tried. We do the exact things they did, yet there is no solution for us. And this does not mean, again, that we get discouraged. But this is where we come to the realization, could it be that what I'm calling a natural issue is actually a spiritual problem? That only the power of God can heal and can solve. You see, there are many things that happen through flesh and blood. And when we begin to see the real enemy, we will stop holding unforgiveness. I remember there was a time that we were having a service in the church. And, you know, our church, most of our musicians, they are involved with, you know, many artists in the city. So they tour a lot. And all of a sudden, right as worship was going on, the Lord says to me that we need to do a corporate prayer and pray against a mass shooting at a concert that was about to happen.
And then I'm looking at the musicians and I'm understanding that it is possible that one of our musicians could be at that location. And so when I went up and I called out for prayer, I said, look, we're going to use the musicians as a point of contact, because it is not about someone who just has a mental illness. No, the enemy has found a vessel. He has found somebody that he can influence to do this thing. And only the Lord can intervene in that manner. And so we began to pray. And later on, a few days later, someone from the worship team had seen this news clipping and she sent it to me, how the authorities were able to stop someone ahead of time who was planning a mass shooting and he was targeting African Americans. But they were able to catch it ahead of time. What intervened in that moment? The Lord. That was a God problem that only his power could speak to. Now, the second thing I want to share with you is this. God-sized problems often become clear when you've reached the end of your strength. You see, when this woman with the issue of blood, when this issue started, she had some finances. Because when she got, broke, for lack of better words, when she had spent all her livelihood, that was the result of going to so many physicians. In the beginning, her first thought was not to seek the Lord. Her first thought, and then, let's also understand her that, yes, Jesus was on the scene, but he was not even revealed. But yet, her first thought was not to even seek God the Father. Her first thought was, I have some livelihood. I have some money. Let me go see a physician. So she goes to see the physician. There's nothing wrong with that. She does a checkup. They're trying to figure out what's wrong with her. We don't know the origin of this issue. We don't know if there were others who have had this issue and physicians were able to help them. So there's no judgment on the woman. Sometimes we have a cough. We get a cold. We go to our doctors for checkups. Nothing wrong with that. She goes to the physician. The physician couldn't help her. Then maybe she's referred to another one. She goes to the next one. He couldn't help. She goes to the next one. She's talking to people about this issue. They're like, hey, you know what? That doctor, he definitely would solve this. She keeps going, spends all of her money. But when she finally got to the end of herself, then she realizes, this is not an issue that a physician can help me with. This is only something the Lord can do. You see, there are times that the Lord would allow you to get to the end of yourself. Because the Word of God says this in Jeremiah 29:13. It says, you will seek me and find me when you seek me with all of your heart. You see, sometimes the reason that we feel like God feels silent or far from us, because we are still so full of our wisdom and intelligence. We're not really seeking God for his wisdom. It would just be a good idea to know what you think about this. Because we're so full of our intelligence. We're so full of our creativity. We're so full of our five different ways to get out of this. And when you go through everything you know to do and nothing works, you see, what does this look like even in the Word of God? Remember in the book of Genesis, before God created Eve, he recognized the problem. He says, wow, man should not be alone. Not good. No bueno. Right? How do you say not good in Zulu? Somebody shout it to me. That's right. What she said. He said that. But before the Lord will put Adam to sleep, he tells Adam, hey, why don't you go name all the animals? And then the Bible says, and God begins to watch him. He's watching. Why would God care about Adam naming the animals? You know why?
He wants to make sure, Adam, don't name a giraffe your wife. Because if you don't see the need for her, I can't step in. So he's watching Adam. And Adam is naming all of them, one by one, one by one. And when Adam finished, he recognized, oh man, there is not a companion suitable for me. And the Lord says, all right, we have agreement. We have an understanding. Now let me bring Eve to the scene. This is often what happens when we're going through an issue, but we have not yet discerned that the solution is not in our midst. So the Lord allows you to get to the end of yourself. And when you see that, man, I cannot do this on my own. He says, exactly. Now would you call on me? Because if you seek me with your all your heart, you will find me. What is he saying you will find? My strength, my favor, my wisdom, my instruction. Now the third thought is this. Drawing power from God often requires stepping out of your comfort zone. You see, this woman with the issue of blood, in those times, according to Jewish law, because of her condition, she was known as unclean. And anyone she would touch, anything she would touch, would be considered unclean. For her to get to Jesus, there were so many other people she had to touch. What she did put her at the risk of being punished, at the risk of being publicly humiliated, as if she hasn't gone through enough humiliation. But at that point, she didn't care. She says, I'm getting out of my comfort zone, and I am going to touch the hem of his garment to be made whole. You see, for us today, it doesn't even look like that, something that needs all this risk. It requires us to just get a bit uncomfortable. You see, for many, that looks like your prayer life. For some reason, spending time with God is the one thing we make so many excuses for. And you think about it, it's like, wait. Social media, Instagram has this beautiful thing where you can check your daily activity, the estimated time you spend on that app. You would see where time is going. We can sit through an entire show. Any Bridgerton lovers in the house, right? I'm sure maybe there's another show you guys like. But we will sit, I love Bridgerton, you know, here and there. So I would be there watching. I mean, when it comes, all the episodes are available, right? But with a daughter, you know, you got to skip when you can. But we will sit through an entire show, but yet act as if we don't have time for the Lord. But look at something that God said, that Jesus said while he walked on the earth. I love anytime the Lord is speaking. I love anytime his gaze is on something, because we should pay attention to that thing too. So in Matthew 26, 39 to 40, now this was right before, this is Jesus, you know, literally preparing himself before he has to go through the cross. And so there's so many things going on with him. And so let's read the scripture together. He went a little further and fell on his face and prayed, saying, "Oh my Father, if it is possible, let this cup pass from me. Nevertheless, not as I will, but as you will." Then he came to the disciples and found them sleeping. Now, sleeping is not a bad thing, but you have to know the time for it. There are times that Jesus is on the boat and the boat is sinking and he's sleeping, and then the Bible is funny. There's a book, I mean, I think it's in one of the Gospels, where it talks about Jesus even had a pillow, right? I mean, there's a whole storm. He found a pillow, put it on his head, and slept. There's a time for that. But Jesus is like, hey, this is the time to pray. So when he sees them sleeping like an African, he's like, what? Could you not watch with me 1 hour? Now, interesting.
Jesus could have just said, could you not watch with me? Leave it vague. But he puts a time that at the very least, you could have done this for an hour. You see, he gives you 24 hours a day. You could give him one. And there are practical reasons for this. Something I wrote I want to share with you when it comes to even the practical side of what it looks like for our prayer life to be at the very least an hour that we set aside to worship, to study the word, to seek his face, to be still in his presence, to hear what he would tell us. Setting aside an hour to pray is essential because you have to first unpack yourself. Get out of your head, leave the distractions of the flesh behind, and enter into the flow of the Holy Spirit. That shift doesn't happen automatically. It requires time, surrender, and focus. It's in that quiet, intentional space that we journey towards the heart of God. You see, so many times we step in to pray, and then we start thinking of what we want to make for dinner. Only then. So when you step into prayer, there's so many things. You're so full of yourself. You're thinking about the emails that you need to send. You're thinking about the person you need to call back. You're thinking about the bills that just showed up and how you're going to handle that. You're thinking about the place you want to move to. So it takes a moment. Even this morning, we were in worship. Now, I'll be honest, okay? Me and worship songs are so fascinating. So the first song, it says, one day I will see your face. I said, Lord, in my mind, I remixed. I said, 100 years, I will see your face. I said, Lord, please don't take me out of my word right now. You know why? I'm distracted. In my head, I'm thinking about, Lord, one day, let that not be tomorrow, you know? And then we keep worshiping. I'm like, okay, you get in the groove. And then you sing a firm foundation. You're like, yes. Nothing else is bothering you. Nothing else is distracting you. All you see is Jesus as your firm foundation. It takes time to get into the flow of the Spirit. So if all you do is 5 minutes, you haven't even scratched the surface. There are times that the Lord is right there as you're seeking his face. And right when he wants to speak to you, you say amen and you get up. Spend time in the presence of God. The fourth thought is this. When you experience a God-sized miracle, don't keep it to yourself. Share your testimony. You see, in verse 47... of this woman with the issue of blood, her story, it says, now when the woman saw that she was not hidden, she came trembling and falling down before him. She declared to him in the presence of all the people the reason she had touched him and how she was healed immediately. You see, when she declared in the presence of all the people, Jesus could have just kept doing his thing. She got healed, she got what she needed, she walks away. But he says, who touched me? Because in that moment, she needs to testify. Because you know who else was in the midst of all those people? Jairus. Jairus, whose daughter was dying. And even in that state of her dying, Jairus was moving with this sense of urgency. Because the Bible told us he begged Jesus. Do you know what it looks like when you see a father begging a person? Please come. That was his only daughter. And girls, they are daddy's girls to the T. No matter how much you carry them, right? They come out saying, Dada. that daughter of his, that was his heart. He begs Jesus. While she's alive, he's begging Jesus, please let her not die. Please come and heal her. Jairus had no clue that afterwards news would come that his daughter is dead. You see, your testimony
is a seed of faith for another. It begins to stir up faith in another. Because Jairus, in that moment, he had enough faith to know that while my daughter is alive, Jesus would heal her. If he was not bothered whether she died or she lived, he's just like, you know what, Jesus, take your time. If you want to come tomorrow, that's good with me. No, he begged him, you need to come right now. But Jairus hears this testimony that a woman could be healed immediately by touching his garment. What more of me who is taking him alongside me? He's going to speak to my daughter. He will touch my daughter. She only touched his garment. Something was stirred up in Jairus. And so afterwards, when word comes and they say, hey, your daughter is dead, all Jesus said is, don't be afraid. You never see Jairus saying, Lord, I believe, help my unbelief. No, that was another guy. Jairus is calm. Because could it be on the walk after he hears that his daughter has died, he's reflecting on the woman with the issue of blood. He hears that she was going through this for 12 years. My daughter is 12. Lord, you're able. If she could touch the hem of your garment, you could do much more. Your testimony is a seed of faith for another. And don't ever feel like the person who is like, but man, my story sounds so weird and I don't think people will understand me. No, there are other weird people that have the same story and they're not talking about it. You would be shocked what is connected to your voice when you release it. Finally, when you experience a God-sized miracle, embrace your new normal. You see, Jesus in verse 48, it says, and he said to her, daughter, be of good cheer. Your faith has made you well. Go in peace. You see, this was a woman who for those 12 years, what she knew was rejection, isolation. Imagine if she couldn't touch anyone, then what was her friendships like? What was her dating life like? It was null and void. So this is a woman who lost her place in society. And in a moment, Jesus restores her to society. He says, no, you're not a reject. You're not an outcast. You're not unloved. I call you daughter. So first, he restores her to society. And then he makes it known to society that her health is also restored. That let it not just be her story, but he will confirm it. You are healed. Go in peace. The go in peace is so critical. Because you see, sometimes we have a longer history with our pain that we don't know how to live without it. We are more familiar with what it means to be in pain, what it means to be the rejected child, what it means to be overlooked, that when the tides change, you don't know what to do with it. And this is where imposter syndrome comes in. That when the thing finally happened, you're waiting for a negative report. Have you ever been the person where God finally did the thing to turn things around? And anytime there's a conversation that wants to happen about the thing, your mind goes negative. You finally got the job, but anytime your boss calls you in, you're like, oh, I'm about to get fired. Because you have more history with trauma and pain that the Lord is like, hey, don't go in that identity anymore. Go in peace. There's some of you and you chose a lifestyle that is nothing like what you look like today when you encounter Jesus. And there are things that you're like, God, no, this is out of bounds for me. Remember who I was. But do you know who you are? He says, that is no longer you. Go
in peace. There are people in your life that would like to remind you of who you were. When you see those people, it's flesh and blood, but it's not flesh and blood. There is an accuser. There is one accuser of the brethren, and he is the enemy. But he can influence people to remind you, hey, weren't you that person yesterday who used to do this, who used to do that? And you have to be reminded about who you were in Christ. You say, look, all things have passed away. I am a new creature. Sometimes you have to say, that wasn't me. I don't know that man. Never met him before. Maybe I did those things, but that was not me. You have to embrace it and step in faith for what God is calling you to do today, because that is who you are. Amen.

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As we begin in the book of John, I want to remind you of something. I'm going to be going back and forth a bit. Heavy content, right? It's probably going to take you once or twice, maybe three times to go back over this, but you will get the gist of, you know, what the Spirit of the Lord has laid upon our hearts here at New Life. All right? I want to remind you to be very, very, very, very focused. All right? Be focused on what you're hearing, saints of God. The Lord is empowering us with His Word, not just for us to know it, but to walk effectively by it and to be able to disseminate it onto His people that they too may be saved and feel His awesome glory in their lives, okay? John chapter 14, I want to remind you of something here and then we'll dive into it even further. John chapter 14, beginning at verse 23. Hallelujah. Watch your screens and let's be reminded of this dialogue that Jesus gave. All right, it says, Jesus answered and said unto him, if a man love me, he will keep my words. Saints of God, pay attention to that. That is very clear. If a man love me, he will keep my words. And my Father will love him. And we will come unto him and make our abode with him. Doesn't just happen automatically because you're alive. If a man loves me, he will keep my words. My Father will love him. And we will come unto him and make our abode with him. He that loveth me not, keep not my sayings. He doesn't keep his sayings. And the word which he hear is not mine, but the Father's which sent me. These things have I spoken unto you, being yet present with you. But the Comforter, say Comforter. Hallelujah. But the Comforter, which is the Holy Ghost, and for those of you who are around here, you may hear it from time to time by the intercessors and myself, refer to him in the Hebrew as the Ruach HaKodesh. Okay, that's his name, Ruach HaKodesh. The Comforter, which is the Holy Ghost, whom the Father will send in my name, he shall teach you all things. He shall teach you all things and bring all things to your remembrance whatsoever I have said unto you. Pay attention to verse 27. Peace, say peace. Hallelujah. Peace I leave with you. My peace I give unto you. There is a clear delineation here that we should never forget. Peace I leave with you, my peace I give unto you, not as the world giveth. Not as the world giveth, give I unto you. Let not your heart be troubled, neither let it be afraid. We thank God for the hearers and those that are courageous enough to do and follow and obey his word. Now, I want to tell you something here about verse 27. I want to keep it up there for me. Peace I leave with you. My peace I give unto you. Not as the world giveth. Bring it back to me. See, saints of God, this is where we're getting into the nitty-gritty of this particular teaching. In life, even as some of my friends are doing at the moment, there is a need, all right? You cannot be so heavenly minded that you're no earthly good. There is a need from time to time, predicated upon how we interact in our everyday lives, where we have to take a moment to disengage. We have to take a moment where we can actually come and you know, put ourselves in a place where we can wind down, if you would. Some of us call it vacation. All right? There's some of us on permanent vacations. Bless God. Amen. But here's the thing. There are times when the stresses of life or the practical occurrences of our days become so heavy that it is necessary for us to relax, to get away, to come into that place and separate ourselves from the noise of the world, the noise of our day, and get

offering to mankind as well. The world has a peace that is offering to mankind as well. But God, Christ was able to delineate the difference between his peace and the world's peace. There are those of us who have not yet applied ourselves in the body of Christ and the understanding of the separation of this. And this is what we're going to touch on today, because it is the proclivity of a man, or, you know, mankind, if you would, to get into that place of relaxation. As I said, some people may leave their jobs and schedule vacations that takes them on cruise ships. I myself love cruising. On the cruise ships, there are many different things that are there, you know, that it has been designed for the pleasures of man. Whatever you want to get involved in, you know, it's usually available either on the ship or when the ship comes to port, there is an opportunity to do some things there. But the main goal is rest and relaxation. There may be a place where there's a spa or some type of situation there that causes us to get into a posture of meditation. Disconnect. Saints of God, that's nothing new. I want to put it into your hearts and minds this morning that Satan already knew that that was going to be one of the things that was necessary for us to have, right, in the construct of the human life. And so he began to mess with it, because if we don't understand nor discern spiritual things, you'll believe that you're doing things and thinking that it's God, and it's absolutely not. That's why when I was putting this together and discussing this with my wife, I actually titled this message firstly at the power of meditation. Then after the Spirit of the Lord was dealing with me as far as the content of this morning's message, I changed it. Because there is a big difference between meditation in the world, or as the world give it, and that of biblical meditation. If we harness the understanding of biblical meditation, you're going to see so much power, so much power. And the weaponizing of your faith will be evident once we could get down to mastering the proper posture in meditation. Go here with me this morning to 1 Timothy. I want to lay down some stuff as we get into this, and I'm going to break some stuff down for you. 1 Timothy, we're going to begin at verse 4, 1 Timothy 4, actually, beginning at verse 1. Follow me on this. Watch this. It says here, now the Spirit speaketh expressly that in the latter times, the times that we are in, some shall depart from the faith. In order for you to depart for something, you would have had to first be in it. So I'm not talking about unbelievers here, saints of God. I'm talking about those who have confessed that Jesus Christ is Lord. There are going to be so many different changes and evolutions and occurrences in the earth that there are individuals who for times past have claimed, have sang and worshiped and participated on pulpits, even in leadership, that is going to walk away from the ministry. They're going to fall away, because if you have and have maintained a false balance, a day comes when that platform collapses. This is why it is so imperative to have a true relationship with God. Not try to proxy it off of someone else or just appear like you're serving him. You are either authentic in serving him or authentic in not. So the Spirit speak it expressly and says, in the latter time some shall depart from the faith, giving heed to seducing spirits and the doctrines of devils, speaking lies in hypocrisy, having their conscience seared with a hot iron. They're going to come and tell you you're forbidden to marry. Now, when you see forbidden to marry here in this passage of text, saints of God, remember we're dealing with meditation. I'm going to show you a couple of things. When they tell you to forbid to marry, it's not just encouraging you to not get married. It's abandoning the principle, biblical layout of marriage. Forbidding to do it that way and just permitting. When you forbid one thing, you permit another.
You see what I'm saying? So I'm forbidding that biblical principle of marriage, and I'm going to permit some things that is unbiblical, and this is what you're seeing now. And then they go further because of their belief systems. They command us to abstain from certain meats, which God had created to receive with thanksgiving of them which believe and know the truth. This is the authentication of a true believer. Do they believe and know the truth? For every creature of God is good, and nothing to be refused, if it be received with thanksgiving. Notice that there is a conjunction here that says if. If you don't plan on receiving it with thanksgiving, there's a whole other collapse. When you reverse engineer this particular scripture, you see the collapse and you see how it is tethered to how I receive it with thanksgiving. My posture plays a major role in how I interact with God. For it is sanctified by the word of God and prayer. It is sanctified by the word of God and prayer. If, say if. Hallelujah. Watch that. If thou put the brethren in remembrance of these things. If you put the brothers in or sisters in the remembrance of these things, thou shalt be a good minister. To suggest to me that there is a good minister means that there's some bad ones. Hallelujah. Because there are some individuals who run away with different thought patterns and different doctrines that have nothing to do with the holy scriptures of the Lord, the gospel of Christ. And they sound convincing because there are certain things that they are using, certain of your conspiracy theorists that love, you know, to enhance and to exaggerate and all that stuff, and put all this stuff together that makes it sound convincing to a person. The saints of God, there is processes inside of the human creation that lets you process information in spirit and in truth, or process it in emotion. I'll be dealing with that in a few minutes. Most of us are heightened emotional creatures. We haven't learned how to chamber our emotions yet, because that comes by proper biblical meditation. It's not so much about how I feel. So often I hear believers and even the leadership sometimes speaking on how they feel about a thing. We abandon that thing when we go ahead and give our lives to Christ. A long time ago, I spoke on a message and I called, you know, I encouraged us to look at ourselves like our cars. When I sit in my car and I turn the ignition and I begin to steer this car doesn't have a decision in the matter. It doesn't have a decision as to whether I go left or I go right. That is up to the driver. That is up, not even to the passenger. The person whose hands is on the wheel is the one that is in control. So if I'm going to give God my life, who has the wheel? So often we want to feel like, imagine my car telling me it feels like, or just trying to demonstrate that to me. We believe that something is wrong with it, and so we take it to the shop because it's not responding like it's supposed to. The church, the ecclesia, the sanctuary, this is the shop for the saint, for the sinner, to come back into alignment so that he who has the wheel can have use of the object. Not where I'm going, but let's keep on going. Bless God. Verse 6 of 1 Timothy 4 says, for if thou put the brethren in remembrance of these things, thou shalt be a good minister of Yeshua the Christ, or Jesus Christ. Nourished up in the word of faith and of good doctrine. Important for us to know the difference of bad and good doctrine. Whereunto thou hast attained, but refuse profane and all wise fables, and exercise thyself rather unto godliness. Well, saints of God, what is the posture or what is the process of me exercising this? Is it in my church attendance? Is it in the way that I raise my hands in the sanctuary? Is it in the way that I sing or worship? Is it in the way that I pray?
While these things are essential and necessary, saints of God, I want to let you realize that unless you get to a posture of meditation, none of those things will harness the true power of God inside of your life. I'm going to prove that to you in a second. Because remember, Jesus said in John 14 and verse 27, "Peace I leave with you." He did not just give the sacrifice at Calvary and the resurrection unto redemption in repentance alone. He made sure that one of the last things that he gave to us was peace. Why was that so important? I'll show it to you in a minute. Let's keep going. Verse 8 of 1 Timothy 4 says, "For bodily exercise profited little." There are many individuals who I know that spend a tremendous amount of time in the gym. I mean, they have grasped the knowledge, the wisdom, and the understanding of maintaining the temple of the Lord. Pray for Pastor Sheldon. I'm getting there. Bless God. But here's the thing. There are individuals that are so adamant today about taking care of their bodies that they forget about their spirits. Even then, Paul was instructing Timothy or giving Timothy some insight that Timothy is now able to convey and suggest in verse 8, "For bodily exercise profits little, but godliness is profitable unto all things, having the promise of life that is now and that which is to come." This is a faithful saying and worthy of all acceptation. "For therefore we both labor and suffer." Say that with me. We both labor and suffer. One more time. We both labor and suffer. Hallelujah. We both labor and suffer reproach. One of the things that has to be conveyed to everyone that comes to Christ is that this is the path. It's not something that you want to hear, especially when we're talking about disconnecting, especially when we're talking about relaxation, especially when we're talking about rejuvenation, especially when we're talking about peace. No one wants to hear that we have to labor and suffer. But you see, I can't come here and lie to you, saints of God, because if you're choosing him, you have to realize what you're getting yourself involved in, and you have to come into the spiritual understanding of what labor looks like for him and what suffering looks like for him. If we fail to understand the spiritual connotation of that word, of those words or meanings, then we're going to take it back to the world and define it by the natures of the world. That's why I'm showing you that Jesus was able to delineate or separate and tell us that there is a difference between the peace that I'm giving you and the peace that the world offers. Let's keep going. It says, therefore, 1 Timothy 4 and verse 10, it says, "For therefore we both labor and suffer reproach because we trust in the living God, who is the Savior of all men, especially of those that believe." This is the command to every leader, everyone that is an emerging leader. These things command and teach. Don't become selective. When a commander commands, he commands the troops. He commands the armies. He commands with authority. He doesn't command with doubt. He doesn't command with fear. You won't follow a fearful commander. So when a person begins to speak the word of God, after knowing the word of God, after understanding the word of God, that person speaks with the Spirit of the Lord and the authority that God grants to him. This command and teach. This make sure we follow and disseminate unto others. Watch. "Let no man despise you. Despise your youth, but thou art" what? "An example of the believers." An example of the believers. If Christ was to come right now and do an audit on our lives, if Christ was to come and do an audit on our lives right where we stand right now, not yet judgment, not yet end, but just do an audit as to where we are in our walk right now, what would he find, saints of God? What would he hear from us? What postures will we demonstrate to him?
Have we emerged into the example on any level? On any level, can we show ourselves as an example of a believer? Is that what he will find in you and me? This is important for us to go back now and take an inventory of what's going on inside of our lives. Because here again, we're talking about biblical meditation. I haven't even touched that just yet. And I'm already showing us how he is evaluating us. Do we show ourselves as examples? Let's keep going. Let no man despise thy youth, 1 Timothy 4 and verse 12, but be thou an example of the believers in word, in conversation, in giving charity, in giving, in spirit, in faith, in purity. In word, conversation, my giving, my spirit, my faith, and my purity, till I come. Give attendance to reading, to exhortation, and to doctrine. Well, wait a minute. Does that tell me just to give attendance to hearing a preacher preach? Saints of God, I remind you that there is no substitution for the Word of God. There is no substitution for hearing, for understanding, for reading, and engaging the Word of God. You can hear 50 million sermons. I tell you this all the time. And 50 million sermons may be very, you know, encouraging to get you charged up. But your sails will go dampened. Your winds will come out of those sails very quickly if you don't have a personal relationship with your Yeshua the Christ for yourself. You cannot proxy this. Pastor Sheldon, Apostle Curtis, everyone else who I know, right? Apostle Brancy, everybody else who I know in my particular circles, your favorite preachers, can come and speak a good word that encourages your spirit. But saints of God, there is a time when the broadcast is going to come to an end. There's a time when the preacher is going to turn around and turn it over to his leadership because he's finished the sermon for that day. What happens to your life when you leave the facility, when you leave the sanctuary, when you leave the service, when you sign off with me today, what happens to your life? If you don't develop the proper concept or the proper understanding in meditation, then you're not going to effectively move in what you have heard. So it was as if you weren't there at all. Let's keep going. Verse 13 of 1 Timothy 4 tells you, till I come, give attendance to reading, exhortation, and to doctrine. Let's keep going. All right? I know it's a lot, but I need you to see it in full detail. 1 Timothy 4 and verse 14. It says, now neglect not the gift that is in thee. Every single one of us, saints of God, no matter what level that you are on or find yourself in today, every one of us was fashioned by the glory of God and possess a gift within us. This gift that I'm talking about is not your talents. No, not just that alone. It's encompassing of way more than just the talent that you may demonstrate, right? It is the reason why many times today you find musicians, right, that are homeless as far as the church is concerned, because you're exposing the church to the talent that you have, but not necessarily the anointed gift that he gave you. That's a whole different story. It's the reason why you are nomadic and you're leaving from church to church and church to church because you've turned what God has called holy into a gig. I'm not talking about just the gift and your talents. And I'm not beating up on musicians either. I love them. Bless God. Amen. But they are one of the examples for the church. The gift that we're speaking here is the gift that it causes you to operate within one of the five folds that God has called you or created you to perform in for the effective management of the saints of God, for the maturing of the saints. Do you even identify what that gift is in your life just yet, saints of God? I didn't always call myself pastor. My mother didn't name me that. That's an anointing that God put on my life before her womb. When I emerged to become who God called me to be, she was no longer here. She's watching me from a different location. To God be the glory.
But this is what God called us to do. You're never too old and you're not too young for this. This is why Timothy says, he goes back and he says, don't despise your youth. God will use anyone. There was a baby in a manger that he used. We'll get into that in a minute because I want to get into this. I don't want to keep you too long with that, but we're going to go in. Watch this. It says, 1 Timothy 4:14, neglect not that gift that is in thee, which was given thee by prophecy. Which was given thee by prophecy. It's true enough, Timothy is speaking to the individuals that's there in this time, but this is applicable unto us as well. What is inside of you was put into you for a later time and a later use. It was prophesied unto you. It becomes manifested in your time as you begin to follow the words of the Lord. Don't neglect that gift which was given thee by prophecy, which the laying on of hands of the presbytery. Now, when we lay hands or we speak over you, those things become active. Watch this now. Verse 15. Meditate. Say meditate. Hallelujah. Meditate upon these things. Meditate upon these things. Give thyself wholly, which means in entirety, not partiality. Many of us have not yet began to chamber the harness of meditation because we're too distracted to meditate wholly. To meditate wholly, it requires me to be completely deliberate at what I will do. It encourages me to shut off my phone. It encourages me to not be easily reached. It encourages me to go into my closet, to go into my bedroom, to go into a room separate and apart from everyone else and delineate, and be deliberate, actually, to spend time with the Lord. I'm not giving myself to come and say, well, you know what? Let me go ahead and listen to Pastor Sheldon on online. And at the same time I'm looking online, I'm scrolling Instagram or some other thing on Facebook. You see, saints of God, you got to understand, right? The Spirit of the Lord is showing you where you presently are. That inventory I keep talking about, he's showing you, he's performing an audit on you every single day of your life. If you don't know how to be mature enough to focus your attention upon the screen, whether it be TV or your computers or your phones, and be deliberate about serving God, even to hear him, how then would you be able to do it by meditation? There is a word called discipline. It is the root nature of a disciple. That's why I told you I'm not doing church as usual anymore, because I have seen and I have recognized in many cases the ineffectiveness of what we call church today. And the reason for that is that precious souls have gathered, saints of God, to do what we normally would do. But Jesus never told us to go out and start churches. He told us to go out and make disciples. When the disciples operate in the discipline and the foundational truth of the Word of God, they become that powerful ecclesia. That's what we become. So when we identify that we're not being effective, but we're being routine onto culture and tradition of the church and the postures that we have maintained, then we need to go back, because when we learn better, we do better. We go back and we realize where we went wrong. We realize that, hey, listen, something needs to change here, because I got real issues and I have real problems and I have real circumstances and real challenges in my life, and I don't need a fake relationship with a real God. Oh, let's go before I get too deep here. Watch this now. Verse 15 says, meditate upon these things and give thyself wholly to them, and that thy profiting may appear to all, which means God wants to show you off. Well, for goodness sake, stop standing in your way, saints of God. Stop standing in your way. I keep reminding you, and the intercessors have been doing it as well, that Pastor Sheldon has a tremendous amount of challenges. That mountain is really big. But I don't concentrate
on the height nor the mass of the mountain. I operate with mustard seeds. Put that together. I operate with mustard seeds that moves mountains. I've learned that concept through the training of it. I've learned to center myself with individuals who can speak that language. It's going to make sense to you in a minute, because the posture of meditation has to be deliberate. The posture of meditation cannot be soaked in distraction. We have so much going on. And it is not until we come into a situation where it is a dire strait that we think that that's the time we should concentrate. Saying to God, you can only perform as you train. We can only perform as we train. So guess what? If I don't take the time to posture myself correctly when the challenges come, not if, because they're going to come, am I in a posture already practiced and or rehearsed, or am I trying to start it at that time? We got to do better, saints of God. So we are encouraged here with Timothy to meditate and to not just do it in partiality, but to do it in its entirety. I spend deliberate time with God. Watch this now. Why is that so important, saints of God? Because we've been dealing with words, saints. We've been dealing with words. The Spirit of the Lord has been dealing with us with our words, what we speak into the atmosphere. But what are we speaking in the atmosphere? I want you to hear something that dropped into my spirit when I was putting it together. You see, I need you to understand that the heart, the mind, the heart is the chamber. The heart is the chamber that holds the inventory of my belief system. The heart is the chamber or the closet that holds the inventory of my belief system. Yet alone the mouth, right? The mouth reveals the content of that inventory. The heart is the closet or the chamber that holds the inventory of my belief system. It is the mouth that reveals the content of that inventory. There is a connection between the heart and mouth. Let's see that for ourselves now as we begin to tie it into meditation. I'm going to show you some more stuff. Luke chapter 6. Let's look at Luke chapter 6 and verse 45. All right. Watch this now, because I want to show you that there is a correlation between the heart and the mouth. Okay. Luke chapter 6 and verse 45. It lets us understand that a good man, watch this in verse 45, a good man out of the good treasure of his heart. A good man out of the good treasure of his heart bringeth forth that which is good. An evil man on the other side, the flip side of this, an evil man out of the evil treasure where? Come on now. The evil treasure of his heart bringeth forth that which is evil. For the abundance of the heart, the inventory, the abundance of the heart, right? His mouth speaks. His mouth speaketh. From the uttermost part of my heart, my mouth will speak and reveal the content of my inventory. Saints of God, let's back that up. No person other than David. David is the epitome of showing us the connections between the heart and the mouth. He says it here in Psalms 19 and verse 14. Take a look at that. Psalms 19 and verse 14. It says, let the words of my mouth, what I speak, the things that the Lord has been dealing with us here at New Life with for these last couple of weeks, the importance of realizing that we are in that season, in a season of pay, which is dealing with my mouth. Right? For those of you who follow, and those of you who may be new to this, new to New Life Global Fellowship, yes, we do follow the more Judeo-Christian. We follow the feast days of the Lord, not from a religious standpoint, but we understand the truth and we understand His Spirit.
But here is the thing. We understand that we are in the season of pay. Pay-gamel is what we're in right now. There's this app, you know, right here on our app. You're able to follow those messages and see why we follow the Hebrew calendar and all that comes along with that, because it's very close to the understanding. God has been dealing with us with the power of our words. How to pump our brakes and stop speaking against His word or His will for our lives. Well, saints of God, you can't get that if you don't have a heart to meditate upon His word. So David comes here again in Psalms 19 and verse 14 and tells us, let the words of my mouth, what I come out of my closet or my chamber, what comes out of my chamber, let the words of my mouth and the meditation of my heart be acceptable in thy sight, O Lord, my strength and my redeemer. He's using a connotation here as the word acceptable, which would mean that there are things that are unacceptable to the Lord. There are unacceptable postures before the Lord. He didn't just talk about what I speak out of my mouth. He talked about the meditation of the heart. Is the meditation that the world provides an acceptable posture of meditation or worship to the Lord? I want to show you a few things concerning this, saints of God. I'm going to show you a few things concerning that, because there is a very big delineation or a difference between the word meditate and the word to think. Right? The word meditate and the word to think. Hallelujah. Let's jump into that for a quick second. I'm dancing around my notes a little bit, but I do want to get to that. Let's go to the cross reference. Let me show you that, so you'll come into an understanding of the difference between meditating and thinking, because there may be some of us who believe that just naturally thinking is my posture of meditation. I want to tell you that you're wrong, and you'll see the difference here in a few minutes. Watch this now. I'm going to use a parallel between Joshua chapter 1 and verse 8 and Philippians chapter 4 and verse 8 to show you the delineation between meditating and thinking. Watch this. This book, right, Joshua 1 and 8, it says, this book of the law shall not depart out of thy mouth, but thou shalt what? Thou shalt meditate therein day and night. You will also see this as reiterated in Psalms chapter 1, which lets you realize that blessed is the man that walks not in the counsel of the ungodly. This man doesn't stand in the way of a sinner. He doesn't sit in the seat of the scornful. His delight is in the law of the Lord, and in this law he does what? Meditates day and night. That man should be like a tree planted by the rivers of water that brings forth his fruit in his season, which lets me know that there is a prosperity connected to proper meditation. There is a, oh goodness, saints of God, watch this now. This book of the law, Joshua 1 and 8, shall not depart out of the mouth, but thou shalt meditate therein day and night, that thou mayest observe to do according to all that is written therein. For then thou shalt make thy way what? Prosperous. You see, Satan wanted to tamper with this, saints of God. I'm going to show you that too. He wanted to tamper with the meditation process. There are so many effective principles that are standing principles in the earth that governs our lives, saints of God. We're not just living, you know, some wild, adventurous life without parameters. God put some things into the atmosphere. The very breath that you and I are breathing right now, science has proven that we and the trees have a connection. That we breathe and they breathe, and you know, we are interacting with each other. We are tethered in the very earth of our design. We are tethered here. And God didn't just say, well, let there be man and let's do this and do that or whatever have you. Everything has a meticulous design. Meticulous design. The very fact that you are in life today is because of His command.
It is because no matter what you face in the day, no matter what you're going through, the very fact that the Lord has given you an opportunity to see the rising of your sun and to privilege to see the going down of the same, the name of the Lord is to be praised, he is to be magnified, he is to be amplified into the earth. And then that way, when you meditate in this fashion day and night, you'll begin to see the prosperity being revealed to you. That's why there is a backup, if you would, or refining of the word, if you would, in Psalms 1 in accordance with Joshua chapter 1 and verse 8. He lets us know the B part of this, right? He tells us that, you know, as we observe to do all according to all that is written therein, for then shalt thou make thy way prosperous, and then shalt thou shalt have good success. Watch Philippians chapter 4 and verse 8. Watch this. Finally, brethren, watch the difference now. Finally, brethren, whatsoever things are true, whatsoever things are honest, whatsoever things are just, whatsoever things are pure, whatsoever things that are lovely, whatsoever things are of a good report, if there be any virtue, if there be any praise, think. Why didn't he use the term meditate? Because there is a difference between the two. What am I being told to meditate on, and what is the difference between the things that I'm being told to think on? What could possibly be the difference? Well, I gave it away at the bottom. Let's look at that. The word meditate, right, is a Hebrew word pronounced vehigatah. Vehigatah. All right? Vehigatah. Which means to rehearse, recite, to be diligent, to utter or speak. When I meditate, it's not just me closing my mind alone. That is part of the process, but that's the initial portion of it. At the ending of that process, there are some things that happen, saints of God. I'm going to show you this. All right, I did a little bit of a breakdown there that I'm going to do in a Bible study because it requires me to expand it even further. But for today, I gave an overview. We'll touch on that in a few minutes. But the word meditate, that vehigatah tells us that we ought to rehearse it. Right, recite it, make sure we utter and or speak it with that very same command that we heard in 1 Timothy. Look at what think is. It is the word, the Greek word, logist, where we get the word logic from. The word derived logic is from this word logist, which tells us to what? Consider. To conclude, to reason, or to take in account. You see? You see how completely different this is? That's why when you go back now and you read Philippians 4 and 8, just come down to the B portion of this, it says, if there be any virtue. You see, you wouldn't have a connotation or that paragraph saying, if anything, if it was the absolute word of God. What we're being encouraged here to do, what Paul was telling the church at Caesarea Philippi, is, hey, listen, I need you to evaluate your experiences. I need you to see the manifestations within them, right? But this requires you now to perceive what you are receiving, to perceive what you are engaging. You can determine, you know what I'm saying, if it is a good thing or if it has virtue. But wait a minute. How would I know virtue if I didn't have a template to test it against? Oh, saints of God, I need you to open up your hearts and your minds this morning to understand this. When Paul is speaking to this church and encouraging them to turn and to think on these wonderful things, he continues on before the phrase is even over, and he says, if there be any virtue.
But saints of God, the only way that I would know if virtue existed in that which I'm thinking on or not is if I had a template or I had virtue or an understanding of virtue already within. I'm able at that particular time to realize it. I can't develop virtue from the thought. I develop virtue from the meditation. The meditation sets the template so that what I experience in the world could be bounced against this template and proven whether it be of God or not. You hear us oftentimes use the terminology discernment. It is necessary for us to discern, saints of God. You cannot deal with things just based on face value anymore because we have an enemy that is a deceiver. That same enemy that was spoken of now in 1 Timothy and in chapter 4 and verse 1, that the Spirit speaketh expressly and say that there are some that shall depart from the faith and go to seducing spirit. See, how is it possible for a person who have tasted the goodness of God to get to that point? There has to be some problems in the wiring systems. Something has gone wrong. You see, it goes wrong because we don't do what God says to do, saints of God. I'm going to show you some stuff with this. I pray that you understand the difference between meditate and thinking. How did it play itself out? I'm going to give you a few examples of this so that you could understand that. All right? I want you to turn your Bibles if you would. All right, I want you to turn your Bibles, if you would, to Luke chapter 2, verse 15 through 19. This is going to be appropriate for this particular part of this teaching because, you know, we're coming up onto the holiday seasons and everybody's going to be joyous. Hallelujah. You know what I mean? The Christmas this and Christmas that. You know, I ain't here to argue whether it's then or not. I'm here to show you that, you know, I'm going to use what you say and use what you use to show you God. Watch this now. Luke chapter 2 and verse 15 to 19, we see an example of this. The difference between thinking and meditating. What it actually results in. Follow me on this. Watch this. It says, and 15 says, and it came to pass as the angels were gone away from them into heaven. This Jesus is now born, okay? Watch this now. The shepherds said to one another, let us now go even unto Bethlehem and see this thing which is come to pass, which the Lord had made known unto us. So it was prophecy for the shepherds up until the point of them actually encountering Mary and Joseph, seeing the manifestation of the prophecy. I want you to know that these men, you know, many of you who don't know it, you'll refer to them as the three wise men. Say to God, study your Bibles. These were referred to the Magi. You only got three because somebody heard them bring, you know, frankincense and myrrh and gold and stuff, and you believe that just one man brought a piece. You know, one man could bring all of that. These are called the Magi. I dare you to find me three wise men, okay? Study your word. But anyhow, this was the Magi, and the Magi were those that studied. They studied. They applied themselves to the posture of meditation on the prophecies of the Word of God. And they were able to see the stars. They were navigators that were able to see the stars as well. And they saw the correlation between the prophecy and the revelation. Right? The prophecy and the revelation. So when now the angels had confirmed that Yeshua was born, the angels left and the shepherds, those same Magi, said, you know, let us go so that we can see the manifestation of what we have heard in prophecy. Let's keep going. Watch this. Verse 16, and it said, and they came with haste and found Mary and Joseph and the babe lying in a manger. Watch this now. And when they had seen it, confirmed it, the prophecy is manifested, the truth has been revealed.
They made known abroad, they told others, the sayings which was told them concerning this child. Keep going, watch this. And all they that heard it, those that were gathered around where this was, all they that heard it wondered. This wonder is curiosity. Something has come in now, or someone has come in now and interrupted my normal processes of thinking, my normal processes of knowing, because I had been knowing culture and I had been knowing tradition until I met the Lord. Hallelujah. And when he came, it began to dismantle those things, but not everybody had an understanding of what that was. So the shepherds now are using their mouths to relay the inventory of their hearts, because they studied and they meditated, and the inventory and the content that was chambered inside of their hearts now proceeded out of their mouths and began to do things in the earth. The announcement of Yeshua the Christ and who he was supposed to be has now been revealed to those who had not understood the mystery before. But that's not all, saints of God. Those people wondered, right? But look at what it says in verse 19. Those people wondered, and look at this, but Mary kept all these things and what? Pondered them in her heart. Another word for ponder is meditate. This woman's entire life had been uprooted. Before Gabriel's visitation, Mary was sitting there as a wonderful fiance, new bride. She got there and her husband gone to prepare a place and all these wonderful things, and she winds up with a visitation. You know what caused Mary to utter the way that she uttered? She wasn't thinking on what Gabriel said. She operated on the template of who she knew God to be, and be it unto me as thou hast said. When you mature in the word, you're able to utter those things from that standpoint. Why? Because there is a peace that you operate in even when you don't know. There is a peace that you operating that Christ has given to us, because the world requires that you know a little something before you get involved. But Christ says, even when you don't understand, do you still believe me to be God inside of your life? Even when you haven't seen the breakthrough, do you still believe me that I will do it? If you, when you're going through the toughest of your times, hallelujah, when you're going through the toughest of your times, I don't know beside myself who I'm speaking to, but there is a breakthrough that if you gather this and you put your posture before the Lord to meditate, you will see him. I don't come here to give you hype, but you've been crying out to the Lord, and he doesn't want you to just have knowledge of him. He wants you to know him. That only comes through intimacy. Mary saw all of this stuff happen. And from the visitation onto the manifestation, she took all of it and made it the inventory of her heart. Those things I don't understand, I will eventually come to understanding. But I will follow him and do as he says. And I will take care of that which he has bestowed upon me to care for. See, saints of God, let's keep going. I want you to know that there's more to this. Let's deal with this as I begin to kind of break this down a little bit for you. I promise you that I'll go back and show you some other things concerning that, because there's some more that begins to show you how important it is to really meditate upon the word of God. But let's show you the difference now as I begin to try to break this down, you know what I'm saying, and bring it down actually. Watch this. I told you that there in John 14 and verse 27, Christ delineated between the peace that he gives and the peace that the world offers. Well, one of the examples for this, and I lay down a disclaimer before I actually put this out here, because I'm not doing this to malign or to come against, you know, well, not necessarily saying come against, but I don't want to just have confrontation, if you would, about the content that you're getting ready to see.
This is dealing with the different types of meditations. There are people, right, who practice these things, but we are coming here to come into a level of understanding. Say understanding. All right, a level of understanding. So we need cross comparisons from time to time in order for us to be able to develop that thought. Let's go in and see some things. The different types of meditations, there are four that I've selected from the list. All right, I'll give reference down below to it, to where this information was derived from. All right, but this is just four of many different postures that people use. Let's see what that says. All right, let's go in and watch this. Watch the very first one, right, that the world, you know, people participate in. Watch this. It's called mindfulness meditation. Mindfulness meditation originates from Buddhist teachings and is the most popular and researched form of meditation in the West. In mindfulness meditation, you pay attention to your thoughts as they pass through your mind. You don't judge the thoughts or become involved with them. You simply observe and take note of any patterns. Since God, you can bring this back to me, I want to remind you of something. You got to be very careful when you start doing stuff like this. All right? You got to be very, very careful when you start doing stuff like this. I'm going to show you that in a minute. Remind you to put a plug there so you can see that there may be some dangers in accordance to what we know, you know, but through the scriptures of the Holy God, you know, that can kind of refute some of that. I got to watch myself when I get up into those zones. Watch this now. The second one is called focus meditation. Focus meditation involves concentration using any of the five senses. For example, you can focus on something internal, like your breath, or you can bring in external influences to help you focus your attention. Counting mala beads, listening to a gong, that noise that makes with that big old that symbol, staring at a candle flame, counting your breaths, gazing at the moon are just few examples of external influences used. Let's keep going so you can understand. There's a delineation. Remember, this is meditation according to what's practiced in our societies. I want you to understand that when a person says that they want to rest or relax or to disconnect, some people among us choose these methods. Got to understand why Jesus was saying what he was saying in John chapter 14 and verse 27. Watch this now. Movement meditation. Although most people think of yoga when they hear movement meditation, this practice may include walking, gardening, tai chi, or other gentle forms of movement. This is an active form of meditation where the movement guides you into a deeper connection with your body and the present moment. Look at the last one. Loving kindness meditation. Loving kindness meditation is used to strengthen feelings of compassion, kindness, and acceptance towards oneself and others. It typically involves opening the mind to receive love. Opening the mind to receive love from others, then sending well wishes to loved ones. It involves opening the mind to receive love from others and then sending well wishes to loved ones, friends, acquaintances, and all living beings. Because this type of meditation is intended to promote compassion and kindness, it may be ideal for those holding feelings of anger or resentment. You bring it back to me. Saints of God, as I'm telling you, you know what I'm saying, and by standard disclaimer again, I say that I pulled this off of line with the intent, right, the intent to cross-correlate what we're teaching, what the Spirit of the Lord has said to us. Remember, saints of God, when you claim Christ to be your Lord and your Savior, you're saying that this is your guide. His Holy Scriptures is your guide. You're saying that Ruach HaKodesh, which we learn in 1 Timothy chapter 4, the Comforter, the Holy Ghost, is the one that will come and teach you all things.
This is what you're subscribed to live a life that walks in labor, right? And sometimes suffering. But I need you to understand that this is your guide. If you are sitting here and you have one leg in the world and another that you're trying to put in the church, then you are really having a hard time walking, you know what I'm saying? Because you are a bow-legged believer. Where I'm from, we call you a bandy leg believer. Bless God. You're having a hard time walking.

You're a bow-legged believer because you're trying to keep your feet in two different segments, two different things, because you don't want to choose one. You want to choose that and walk in that. If any one of those things that I just discussed to you seemed appealing, I want to give you this as I break this down, because I want to show you something that's in alignment with the Word of God. As I told you before, I'm only skimming the top with this. I am going to break this down in a further Bible study, all right, to expand it a little bit more. But I do want you to pay attention to your screens when I bring to you now the four main focuses for effective meditation in accordance with the Bible. All right? There are four main focuses I want you to keep. Let's pay attention to your screen. The very first one is the principle of silence and stillness. The principle of silence and stillness. Even while I yet speak to you, I guarantee you that some of us are experiencing a tremendous amount of distraction. Sometimes it doesn't have to be major things. It could be one or few things that, you know, you're pulling from the inventory of your heart because, you know, right about now you like to see who posts on Instagram or who posts on Facebook or who did what this and responded to you and all kinds of different things. There are times on our intercessory line, I know that there are others that may, their focus may be someone else, somewhere else actually. But you see, this is the reason why the word holy, W-H-O-L-L-Y, was used in scripture to let you know he wants it in your entirety. If you cannot give God all of you, why are you expecting all of him? It requires you to be deliberate. It requires you to be intentional. When I say that I need to exercise in an effort to have an effective format of meditation, I need to understand and participate in the principle of silence and stillness. You know what? Let me give you a scripture to go with that for now. Remember, I'm going to expand this later on, right? But for silence and stillness, I want you to go to Psalms chapter 4, and let's look at verse 4. I'm coming down, but I want you to see this. All right, Psalms chapter 4 and verse 4, it says, "Hear me when I call, O God of my righteousness. Thou hast enlarged me when I was in distress. Having mercy upon me and hear my prayer." Have mercy upon me and hear my prayer. Watch verse 2. "O ye sons of men, how long will you turn my glory into shame?" You can't dilute my stuff by trying to do it the world's way and then try to do it my way. You got to pick a way. You got to choose a way. You got to follow the way. Watch this. "All ye sons of men, how long will you turn my glory into shame? How long will you love vanity and seek after leasing or lies?" It's enticing when the enemy puts it in front of you. It's very enticing. Okay? It's very enticing. If it wasn't for the fact of just, I'm often warned sometimes to watch transparency in maturity and wisdom. But saints of God, the enemy has a way of enticing you in the lust of your life. And it starts off subtly sometimes, and it can grow into a major expanse if it is not checked. So today, it's just simply watching an attractive young lady on Facebook or Instagram to my men. And today's world, to my females. And then progressively, you find yourself doing some stuff you ain't got no business doing. To the man, it was an attractive lady that you saw there. And then all of a sudden, he started to show you her with less and less clothes on. Well, come on, I'm going to talk about it because the enemy is real. And less clothes on, and you're thinking to yourself, I'm in control of everything because I can shut this off. And for the first time and the second time you do it, but you see, there was a seed that was sown, that because you had not repented and or denounced anything, you go back now and you continue to touch it. And then eventually that leads you into a greater dimension of things, and all of a sudden, if you're not careful, you in a full-blown situation.

Meditate before the Lord. The first principle is silence and stillness. Stand in awe and sin not. Commune, right? Which means to meditate intentionally. Commune with your own heart upon your bed and what? Be still. You need silence with your own heart. With your own heart, you and the Lord, you're not there, you know, with everybody else around you influencing you and all the other influential devices that you have. Silence and stillness. The second one here, and the four main focuses again, is discerning spiritual imagery in worship. I'm almost done with you. I know it went long, but I need you to hear this, right? Discerning spiritual imagery in worship. Some of us don't even know that imagery exists. That you're getting there and you've been taught in churches that worship is nothing more than something that occurs before the word and something that may come after the word, so then we can just stand there and just go through the motions of things. But the Spirit of the Lord deals with us in an audio-visual concept. So at the end of the day, do you even know that there is spiritual imagery involved in worship? So then when I get to my posture of meditation, what type of imagery floats in my mind? This was the downfall, saints of God, that happened inside of Genesis chapter 3 and verse 6. But for right now, let me show you some scriptures dealing with spiritual imagery. Follow this as we bring it down. There's one more after this and we'll be done. Watch this. Right? John chapter 4 and verse 24 tells us that God is a spirit. Say that with me. God is a spirit. One more time. God is a spirit. All right, and they that worship him must worship him in spirit and in truth. In spirit and in truth. That's not your truth, that's his truth. Your truth is relative. A slave owner says, back in the day, I should have a slave in accordance with the law. The slave says, I should be free in accordance with humanity. Well, according to slavery days back then, whose truth is true? Our truth here is relative, but you need sovereign truth, which is the absolute truth of God. That's how you worship God, not with your truth, with his truth. Watch this now. In Genesis 3 and verse 6, and when the woman saw, that word saw is a three-letter loaded word, saw that the tree was good for food and that it was pleasant to their eyes and a tree to be desired to make one wise, she took of the fruit thereof and did eat and give also to her husband, and he did eat. That word saw right there is majorly powerful because she became convinced. It was way beyond thinking about a thing. She had now established it as that law. And she went forward with that, visually seeing it for herself. That's what Satan came to mess with. He came to mess with the vision that worship is supposed to bring, the imagery that it's supposed to bring inside of your mind. Don't believe me? Look at one more. Genesis chapter 11 and verse 6. It says, and the Lord said, behold, the people is one. That right? When they got there to build that Tower of Babel that we dealt with the last time. And the Lord said, behold, the people is one. And they have all one language. And this to begin to do? And now nothing, say nothing. Nothing will be restrained from them which they have what? Imagined to do. Now remember, the chamber of the good man reveals good things and the chamber of the evil man reveals bad things, evil things. That chamber, that inventory that you have in that chamber is going to come out some way or another. But yet still, it is still connected to the principles that's in the earth. When you worship, there is an imagery that comes along with that. The last one we're going to be dealing with, I'm going to tie in the last two, the four main focuses of effective meditation, believing and speaking according to the word, to what has been revealed, right? What has been revealed to you by God, believing and speaking according to what has been revealed to you through your worship and that moment of meditation, and hearing and obeying the word and instructions of the Lord. Let's bring it down on 2 Kings verse 4, verses 1 through 6. Thank you for being patient and diligent here. I pray that it blesses your spirit. Watch this. 2 Kings chapter 4 verses 1 through 6. Now there cried a certain woman of the wives of the son of the prophets unto Elisha, saying, thy servant, my husband is dead. And thou knowest that thy servant did fear the Lord, and the creditor is come to take unto him my two sons to be bondmen. Her husband is dead. They had some debt.
The creditors and the collectors are coming, and they say, you don't have anything to give to us, we're going to take your sons.

Let me do that. Watch this. And Elisha said unto her, what shall I do for thee? What shall I do for thee? Setting things up right now. All right? He's going to tamper with her imagery. Watch this. What shall I do for thee? Tell me, what hast thou in thy house? You see, the imagery she has is according to her eyesight, not necessarily her faith. Watch this. He says, what hast thou in thy house? And she said, thine handmaid had nothing, had not anything in the house except or save this pot of oil. Watch this. About hearing and obeying now. Watch this. Then he said, go and borrow thee vessels abroad of all thy neighbors, even empty vessels, borrow not a few. And verse 4 says, and when thou art come in, watch the instruction. The first one was the word. Watch the instruction here. And when thou art come in, thou shalt do what? You shall shut the door. Bring it back to me quickly so I can make sure I see you when I tell you this. You need to get people out of your business. I need you to realize something, that part of the meditation process requires you to be intimate. All right? For those of you who are married individuals, I doubt that you will open up all your doors in your times of passions with your spouses. At the end of the day, you need an intimate moment with God. You can't understand that in the natural alone and not see it in the realm of the spirit. The thing about this is the fact that even though she was told by the prophet to go borrow vessels, do you not know that the minute that she knocked on the door and tried to get borrowed these vessels from the neighbors, that the neighbors would become curious? Of course they're going to become curious. What you doing at your house? What you need these vessels for? These are certain questions that would come up. But the prophet tells her, listen, I don't need you to explain anything to anyone. I need you, if you want this breakthrough, to take these vessels that they give to you and walk into your house and close your door to start your intimate moments. Close your door to start these intimate moments behind you and your son. Let's go back to it. Watch this in verse 4. And when thou art come in, thou shalt shut the door upon thee and thy sons, and shalt pour out into all these vessels, and thou shalt set aside that which is full. Watch this. So she went from him and shut the door upon her. She obeyed. Watch this. She went from him and shut the door upon her and her sons, who brought the vessels to her, and she poured. She's followed the instructions. And it came to pass, when the vessels were full, that she said, you see that? No longer is she looking for Elisha to say something, because she now has pondered. She now has meditated. She now has seen. She now walks in faith. She now tells her son, go get me another vessel. You know what I'm saying? And he comes back and tell her, there ain't no more vessels. And the oil stayed. Hallelujah. Saints of God, it is important that we understand the power that's involved in biblical meditation. How I actually spend those intimate moments with God. Yes, I'm told to think on some things. But those thinkings that only brings me into logical concept. When I move, right? When I move in the Vahidga, right? The Gita of the word. When I look at there and I'm beginning to meditate upon the word, I'm reciting. I'm rehearsing. I'm speaking in accordance with his word. I pray that you get that. And I pray that I begin to expand this even further. But that the Lord has done a major job today to you to come to, and I to come to a level of understanding. All right? I pray that you understand that there is a breakthrough here if we would be courageous enough, obedient enough, and faithful enough to follow after his word. Let's go to God in prayer. Father, in the name of Jesus, again, I come before you and I thank you for this opportunity to present this word to your people. I thank you for the many individuals who have tuned in, Lord God. I thank you for these precious souls here in the studio audience, the local body, and the international community at large. We pray right now, Lord God, with full hearts of repentance right now. Lord God, we come and we give it to you, Father, in the name of Jesus, in fullness right now, that even for those who are among us that have not yet called you as Christ and your Lord and Savior, we pray for them right now, Lord God, and just blanketly, Lord God, giving them an opportunity to put their voice spirits into the atmosphere. We all repent, Lord Father, in the precious name of Jesus. We know that we are sinners that are only saved by your grace.
And so, Father, in the name of Jesus, I give them an opportunity now. If that be you that's on here that's never given your life to Christ, and you feel a pricking inside of your heart right now, I want you to say after me. But while you're saying it, remember that this is one of those things that you will ponder, because this is heart surgery. This is not something you just speak into the atmosphere and not try to live. So I want to remind you to be very careful in this regard. Say after me. Say, Lord, I come before you now, knowing, Father, that I am a sinner. All of my sin, all of my iniquity is before your face. But I believe in the word that I have heard. I believe that Yeshua is your son, my Lord and my Savior. I believe that he gave his life for me at Calvary. I believe that prior to the cross, he took 39 stripes upon his back for my infirmities, that he laid on the cross, bore the nails, bore the spear, bore the crown upon his head, gave up his life, gave up his blood for my sins. All my debts are paid in the name of Yeshua the Christ. He died, he was buried, resurrected on the third day, and ascends into heaven, seated at the right hand of you, O God. Thank you, Lord Jesus, for what you have done. Clean me up, set me up, put me where I'm supposed to be, and send me on my way to do all that you've called for me to do. Lord God, there is no one that can come before you, Lord God, with a repentant heart, a broken and a contrite spirit. You'll never turn. And so, Father, in the name of Jesus, we stand together for those who are courageous enough and put their spirits before you to utter this into the atmosphere. I pray, Lord God, in the name of Jesus, that their life will change, but they will feel a full manifestation of your glory as they begin to pursue you in their walk. Now, God, I pray, Father, in the precious name of Jesus, for all of us who are dealing with whatever situation that are coming up, that we lay it down to the foot of your throne, and we stand convinced. We stand upon the manifestation of our hearts, Lord God, and our words and the meditation of our heart, we pray, is acceptable before your sight, Lord Jesus. We thank you for this now. We thank you for this opportunity. We thank you for new life. We thank you, Lord God, for the global ministry that it is and the lives that you continue to touch in and through it. I pray now, Lord God, for those who will return a tithe and or seed. Lord Father, bless it and let it be bountiful for them, Lord God, in their obedience, Lord God, in their confession of faith, that they will follow after you and resist the enemy, Lord God. Cast down the demons, Lord Father, that shall not prevail against our lives, because our minds are lent to you. Our minds are given to you in wholeness, Lord God. In the precious name of Jesus, we seal these and all prayers as we together say, amen and amen. Glory be to God. Hallelujah.

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0: And thank the Lord. Amen. God is good. Hallelujah. Hallelujah. And Obadiah, verse number 17. I'm not going to preach. I'm just going to lead you through some prayers and begin to pray for you and release deliverance. We've already had a time of praise and worship. And then the word, of course, also breaks the power of demons and devils. Demons hate worship. They hate the word. They hate the presence of God. Obadiah, verse 17, says, "But upon Mount Zion shall be deliverance, and there shall be holiness, and the house of Jacob shall possess their possessions." And then in verse 21, the last verse of the book, it says, "And saviors," or deliverers, "shall come up on Mount Zion to judge the Mount of Esau, and the kingdom shall be the Lord's." We're doing a lot of teaching on Zion, and one of the characteristics of Zion is deliverance. Verse 17, it says, "Upon Mount Zion shall be deliverance." And then, of course, in verse 21, it says that saviors or deliverers shall come up on Mount Zion. So Zion is not only a place of deliverance, it is also a place of deliverers. God wants every believer to receive deliverance and also to be a deliverer. And then in verse 21, it ties in Mount Zion to the kingdom. It says the kingdom shall be the Lord's. So Zion is also a place of the kingdom, a place of authority, a place of power, a place of deliverance, and a place of deliverers. Many of you have gone through mass deliverance before. I don't think we've ever done it on a Sunday, but we're going to do it this Sunday because I wanted everyone to get a chance to get prayer. And before we do, there's some things we need to pray about. Demons will hold on to anything in your life that they can to remain. And we need to make sure that everything that the enemy would hold on to is eliminated. And we need to be able to say like Jesus that the prince of this world comes and has nothing in me. No ground to attack, no ground to hold on to. One of the major things that I deal with in praying for people who need deliverance is that first and foremost, you must want to be delivered. You must have a desire to be delivered. You must exercise your will against the enemy. There's nothing the devil can do once you decide and you repent and decide you want to be set free. No matter how difficult your life has been, if you will make a decision now that not only will I be delivered, but deliverance will be a part of my lifestyle. Deliverance is not a one-time event. It's a part of your lifestyle. That whenever you need to be set free from something, you're willing to allow the Lord to take it away from you. And so today we're going to pray for a lot of different things and believe God for deliverance. But first, I need you to agree with me that you will receive deliverance today. And if you're not saved, if you're here today and you're backslidden or you're away from God, the first thing you need to do is you need to repent. The word repent simply means to change the way you think and to turn your life around. Make a decision. Repent and believe the gospel. The gospel is the power of God unto salvation, unto deliverance. The gospel is the good news that Jesus Christ has come. He has died. He was raised again from the dead. He rose again. He ascended. He sits on the right hand of God the Father. And that through his death and resurrection, your sins can be forgiven. And all the powers of hell can be broken off of your life. One of the major things that demons hold on to is sin. If you have sin in your life, demons will be with that sin. And so let's pray this prayer together. I want you to just bow your head and you can close your Bibles and just get ready to say these prayers with me. I'm going to share some things about unforgiveness and breaking curses. But first, we're going to deal with any sin that may be in your life. Repeat after me. Say, "Heavenly Father, I believe that Jesus Christ came and died. I believe that he became sin for me. I believe he took my sins upon himself on the cross. And because of his blood, my sins are forgiven. I claim the blood of Jesus for cleansing from my sins and all my iniquities. Thank you, Lord, for forgiving me. I repent of anything, any way of thinking, any lifestyle that is contrary to the Word of God. I turn away from it. And I ask you, Heavenly Father, to forgive me for any sin that I've committed, knowingly or unknowingly. I repent. I ask for forgiveness. And I receive cleansing today. In Jesus' name, amen. Now, I want any woman that has had an abortion, I want you to pray this with me. And I want you to do it. We're going to do it in a way that no one has to know that you've ever done this. So let's all pray this together, even if you've never been involved in one. Say this. Say, Heavenly Father, I join my brothers and sisters in repentance for all abortion, any murder that we have committed against unborn children. In the name of Jesus, Lord, forgive our society and forgive us. If we have shed innocent blood, I break the curse of murder, the curse of the vagabond, curses of guilt, shame, and condemnation. In the name of Jesus, I rebuke any spirit of death that would follow my life because of an abortion. In the name of Jesus, I renounce these spirits and I command them to leave me. In Jesus' name. Now say this with me. Say, Heavenly Father, you said in your word, whosoever shall call upon the name of the Lord, it shall be delivered. I call upon the name of Jesus. I believe that Jesus died on the cross for my sins. I believe that he was buried, and on the third day, he rose again. I believe he ascended into heaven and sits on the right hand of God. I believe he is coming again. I confess Jesus as my Lord and Savior. I believe that Jesus is my deliverer. In the name of Jesus, I call upon you, Lord, to deliver me and set me free from any spirit in my life that is operating, that is against your will. I break all ungodly soul ties that I have with any person that I've sinned with or been involved with that is not serving you. In the name of Jesus, I loose myself from every assignment of hell, every spirit of darkness. And in the name of Jesus, I tell the enemy, I belong to Jesus. You cannot stay in my life. I remind you that you are defeated. You have been spoiled. Your power has been broken. And through the Holy Ghost, I believe that today I will receive deliverance for my life. I command every hidden spirit that would hide in my life. You must be exposed. You cannot stay. I do not want you. I want to be free. I want to live holy. I want to live clean. I am saved. I am a child of God. You have no right to operate in my body, in my mind, in my soul, and in any area of my life. I renounce you. You cannot stay against my will, but you must leave. In the name of Jesus, I believe today that deliverance is the children's bread. I am a child of God. Deliverance belongs to me. I have a right to it. And by faith, I receive it today in Jesus' name. Amen. How many believe God today? Amen.
1: Let's sing it all together. Say the Lord. The Lord is my shepherd. He goes before me. He goes before me. Defender behind me.

Have you walked off track? Have you ran in the right direction but maybe fallen into a pit of depression? Don't worry. God will outstretch His hand as He's doing right now. He will be with you and He won't let you stay there for a moment longer than He will allow. He knows how much your heart can bear. He's with you, and maybe we won't get all the answers until heaven. But the answer is to all our questions, Jesus is Lord and He's faithful. Jesus' blood will never fail you. Hallelujah. Today, if you admit that you have not made your life right with Jesus Christ, today is the day where you pick up the call and you get ready to run, to first stand strong in knowing that you're beautiful, you're God's child, He loves you, He'll be with you, His grace is sufficient, that all things come together for the good for those who love Him, who've been called according to His purpose. You are called, and you today, I hope, will answer. Answer the call, not because that you think you can take the call or endure the race on your own. That's why we give God all the glory. His grace to hear the call and His grace and mercy to run the race. Lord, we thank You for Your amazing grace. We thank You, Lord, that You are God. And You know the things that we carry and we're burdened with. We pray in Jesus' name, You would comfort us and heal us, complete us. Lord, we pray for physical miracles all across this place, but Lord, more than a physical miracle, we pray, Lord God, that our soul would be restored in Your hands and that we'd be carried until eternity. God, we just give You praise for Your word and Your faithfulness right now. God, may You touch the believers, the ones who already have a relationship with You. And if there'd be anyone who feels tired and weary, comfort them, carry them, refresh them. Give them the sight of what You see for the day. The calls You want them to make, the hugs You want them to give, the people You want us to forgive. Help us to be the light in Your love. Lord, for anyone who doesn't know You yet, we ask God that today would be the day of salvation. Today would be the day that everything changes. We pray, Lord God, that if there be anyone who wants God to change, who wants You to change their life, that they'd call out to You today. Would you repeat this prayer after me? Say, dear Lord Jesus, come into my heart. Forgive me of my sin. I'm so sorry for them. Thank You, Jesus, for dying on the cross and raising Yourself from the grave. Thank You, God, that You promise that as I believe in You, I will also be raised. Lord, heal my heart. Change me. Fill me with Your Holy Spirit, Your peace, Your comfort, and Your joy. I want to know You more each and every day. In Jesus' name I pray. Amen.

Psalm 145, 13 through 19. The Lord is faithful in all his words and kind in all his works. The Lord upholds all who are falling and raises up all who are bowed down. The eyes of all look to you, and you give them their food in due season. You open your hand, you satisfy the desire of every living thing. The Lord is righteous in all his ways and kind in all his works. The Lord is near to all who call on him, to all who call on him in truth. He fulfills the desire of those who fear him. He also hears their cry and saves them. First Corinthians 10, verse 13. No temptation has overtaken you that is not common to man. God is faithful, and he will not let you be tempted beyond your ability. But with the temptation, he will also provide the way of escape, that you may be able to endure it. Second Peter 3, 8 through 9. But do not overlook this one fact, beloved, that with the Lord one day is as 1,000 years, and 1,000 years as one day. The Lord is not slow to fulfill his promise, as some count slowness, but is patient toward you, not wishing that any should perish, but that all should reach repentance. Matthew 28, 18 through 20. And Jesus came and said to them, "All authority in heaven and on earth has been given to me. Go therefore and make disciples of all nations, baptizing them in the name of the Father and of the Son and of the Holy Spirit, teaching them to observe all that I have commanded you. And behold, I am with you always, to the end of the age." Mark 16, 15 through 18. And he said to them, "Go into all the world and proclaim the gospel to the whole creation. Whoever believes and is baptized will be saved. But whoever does not believe will be condemned. And these signs will accompany those who believe. In my name they will cast out demons, they will speak in new tongues, they will pick up serpents with their hands, and if they drink any deadly poison, it will not hurt them. They will lay their hands on the sick, and they will recover." Second Timothy chapter 4, verse 8. "Henceforth there is laid up for me the crown of righteousness, which the Lord, the righteous judge, will award me on that day. And not only to me, but also to all who have loved his appearing." First Corinthians 6, 14. "And God raised the Lord and will also raise us up by his power." Second Corinthians 4, 14. "He who raised the Lord Jesus will raise us also with Jesus and bring us with you into his presence." James chapter 1, verse 12. "Blessed is the man who remains steadfast under trial, for when he has stood the test, he will receive the crown of life, which God has promised to those who love him." 1 Peter 4, 1 and 2. "Since therefore Christ suffered in the flesh, arm yourselves with the same way of thinking. For whoever has suffered in the flesh has ceased from sin, so as to live for the rest of the time in the flesh
no longer for human passions, but for the will of God. First John 3:1-3. See what kind of love the Father has given to us, that we should be called children of God. And so we are. The reason why the world does not know us is that it did not know Him. Beloved, we are God's children now, and what we will be has not yet appeared. But we know that when He appears, we shall be like Him, because we shall see Him as He is. And everyone who thus hopes in Him purifies himself as He is pure. Colossians chapter 3:1-4. If then you have been raised with Christ, seek the things that are above, where Christ is, seated at the right hand of God. Set your minds on things that are above, not on things that are on earth. For you have died, and your life is hidden with Christ in God. When Christ, who is your life, appears, then you also will appear with Him in glory. 2 Peter 3:13. But according to His promise, we are waiting for new heavens and a new earth in which righteousness dwells. John chapter 10:9-11. I am the door. If anyone enters by me, he will be saved and will go in and out and find pasture. The thief comes only to steal and kill and destroy. I came that they may have life and have it abundantly. I am the good shepherd. The good shepherd lays down his life for the sheep. Romans chapter 6:22-23. But now that you have been set free from sin and have become slaves of God, the fruit you get leads to sanctification, and its end, eternal life. For the wages of sin is death, but the free gift of God is eternal life in Christ Jesus our Lord. Numbers 23:19. God is not man that he should lie, or a son of man that he should change his mind. Has he said, and will he not do it? Or has he spoken, and will he not fulfill it? Psalm 121. I lift up my eyes to the hills. From where does my help come? My help comes from the Lord, who made heaven and earth. He will not let your foot be moved. He who keeps you will not slumber. Behold, he who keeps Israel will neither slumber nor sleep. The Lord is your keeper. The Lord is your shade on your right hand. The sun shall not strike you by day, nor the moon by night. The Lord will keep you from all evil. He will keep your life. The Lord will keep your going out and your coming in from this time forth and forevermore. Psalm 1:1-3. Blessed is the man who walks not in the counsel of the wicked, nor stands in the way of sinners, nor sits in the seat of scoffers. But his delight is in the law of the Lord, and on his law he meditates day and night. He is like a tree planted by streams of water, that yields its fruit in its season, and its leaf does not wither. In all that he does, he prospers.

Romans chapter 1, 16 through 17. For I am not ashamed of the gospel, for it is the power of God for salvation to everyone who believes, to the Jew first and also to the Greek. For in it the righteousness of God is revealed from faith for faith, as it is written, the righteous shall live by faith. Second Corinthians chapter 1, 3 through 5. Blessed be the God and Father of our Lord Jesus Christ, the Father of mercies and God of all comfort, who comforts us in all our affliction, so that we may be able to comfort those who are in any affliction with the comfort with which we ourselves are comforted by God. For as we share abundantly in Christ's sufferings, so through Christ we share abundantly in comfort too. Second Corinthians chapter 5, verse 17. Therefore, if anyone is in Christ, he is a new creation. The old has passed away. Behold, the new has come. John chapter 10, 27 through 30. My sheep hear my voice, and I know them, and they follow me. I give them eternal life, and they will never perish, and no one will snatch them out of my hand. My Father, who has given them to me, is greater than all, and no one is able to snatch them out of the Father's hand. I and the Father are one. Acts chapter 1, 7 through 8. It is not for you to know times or seasons that the Father has fixed by his own authority. But you will receive power when the Holy Spirit comes upon you, and you will be my witnesses in Jerusalem and in all Judea and Samaria and to the end of the earth. 2 Corinthians chapter 1, 20 through 22. For all the promises of God find their yes in him. That is why it is through him that we utter our amen to God for his glory. And it is God who establishes us with you in Christ, and has anointed us, and who has also put his seal on us, and given us his Spirit in our hearts as a guarantee. Acts chapter 2, 38 through 39. And Peter said to them, repent and be baptized, every one of you, in the name of Jesus Christ, for the forgiveness of your sins, and you will receive the gift of the Holy Spirit. For the promise is for you and for your children, and for all who are far off, everyone whom the Lord our God calls to himself. Deuteronomy 26, 17 through 19. You have declared today that the Lord is your God, and that you will walk in his ways, and keep his statutes and his commandments and his rules, and will obey his voice. And the Lord has declared today that you are a people for his treasured possession, as he has promised you, and that you are to keep all his commandments, and that he will set you in praise and in fame and in honor high above all nations that he has made, and that you shall be a people holy to the Lord your God, as he promised. Hebrews chapter 10, 19 through 23. Therefore, brothers,
Since we have confidence to enter the holy places by the blood of Jesus, by the new and living way that he opened for us through the curtain, that is through his flesh, and since we have a great priest over the house of God, let us draw near with a true heart in full assurance of faith, with our hearts sprinkled clean from an evil conscience and our bodies washed with pure water. Let us hold fast the confession of our hope without wavering, for he who promised is faithful. Exodus 14:13-14. And Moses said to the people, "Fear not, stand firm, and see the salvation of the Lord, which he will work for you today. For the Egyptians whom you see today, you shall never see again. The Lord will fight for you, and you have only to be silent." Isaiah 43:1-3. "But now, thus says the Lord, he who created you, O Jacob, he who formed you, O Israel, fear not, for I have redeemed you. I have called you by name. You are mine. When you pass through the waters, I will be with you, and through the rivers, they shall not overwhelm you. When you walk through fire, you shall not be burned, and the flame shall not consume you. For I am the Lord your God, the Holy One of Israel, your Savior." Isaiah 54:10. "For the mountains may depart, and the hills be removed, but my steadfast love shall not depart from you, and my covenant of peace shall not be removed, says the Lord, who has compassion on you." Isaiah 54:13-14. "All your children shall be taught by the Lord, and great shall be the peace of your children. In righteousness you shall be established. You shall be far from oppression, for you shall not fear, and from terror, for it shall not come near you. And great shall be the peace of your children. In righteousness you shall be established. You shall be far from oppression, for you shall not fear, and from terror, for it shall not come near you." Isaiah 54:13-14. "No weapon that is fashioned against you shall succeed, and you shall refute every tongue that rises against you in judgment. This is the heritage of the servants of the Lord, and their vindication from me, declares the Lord." Isaiah 58:6-12. "Is not this the fast that I choose? To loose the bonds of wickedness, to undo the straps of the yoke, to let the oppressed go free, and to break every yoke? Is it not to share your bread with the hungry and bring the homeless poor into your house? When you see the naked, to cover him, and not to hide yourself from your own flesh? Then shall your light break forth like the dawn, and your healing shall spring up speedily. Your righteousness shall go before you. The glory of the Lord shall be your rear guard. Then you shall call, and the Lord will answer. You shall cry, and he will say, 'Here I am.' If you take away the yoke from your midst,
the pointing of the finger and speaking wickedness. If you pour yourself out for the hungry and satisfy the desire of the afflicted, then shall your light rise in the darkness and your gloom be as the noonday. And the Lord will guide you continually and satisfy your desire in scorched places and make your bones strong. And you shall be like a watered garden, like a spring of water whose waters do not fail. And your ancient ruins shall be rebuilt. You shall raise up the foundations of many generations. You shall be called the repairer of the breach, the restorer of streets to dwell in. James 1, 2 through 5. Count it all joy, my brothers, when you meet trials of various kinds. For you know that the testing of your faith produces steadfastness. And let steadfastness have its full effect, that you may be perfect and complete, lacking in nothing. If any of you lacks wisdom, let him ask God, who gives generously to all without reproach, and it will be given him. James chapter 4, 7 through 8 and verse 10. Submit yourselves therefore to God. Resist the devil and he will flee from you. Draw near to God and he will draw near to you. Humble yourselves before the Lord and he will exalt you. First John chapter 1, verse 9. If we confess our sins, he is faithful and just to forgive us our sins and to cleanse us from all unrighteousness. 2 Chronicles chapter 7, 14 through 16. If my people who are called by my name humble themselves and pray and seek my face and turn from their wicked ways, then I will hear from heaven and will forgive their sin and heal their land. Now my eyes will be open and my ears attentive to the prayer that is made in this place. For now I have chosen and consecrated this house that my name may be there forever. My eyes and my heart will be there for all time. Deuteronomy chapter 31, 6 through 8. Be strong and courageous. Do not fear or be in dread of them, for it is the Lord your God who goes with you. He will not leave you or forsake you. Then Moses summoned Joshua and said to him in the sight of all Israel, be strong and courageous. For you shall go with this people into the land that the Lord has sworn to their fathers to give them, and you shall put them in possession of it. It is the Lord who goes before you. He will be with you. He will not leave you or forsake you. Do not fear or be dismayed. Jeremiah 29, 11 through 14. For I know the plans I have for you, declares the Lord. Plans for welfare and not for evil, to give you a future and a hope. Then you will call upon me and come and pray to me, and I will hear you. You will seek me and find me when you seek me with all your heart. I will be found by you, declares the Lord. John chapter 3, 16 through 17.
For God so loved the world that he gave his only Son, that whoever believes in him should not perish, but have eternal life. For God did not send his Son into the world to condemn the world, but in order that the world might be saved through him. John chapter 8, 34 through 36. Jesus answered them, "Truly, truly, I say to you, everyone who practices sin is a slave to sin. The slave does not remain in the house forever. The Son remains forever. So if the Son sets you free, you will be free indeed." Malachi chapter 3, 10 through 12. "Bring the full tithe into the storehouse, that there may be food in my house, and thereby put me to the test, says the Lord of hosts, if I will not open the windows of heaven for you and pour down for you a blessing until there is no more need. I will rebuke the devourer for you, so that it will not destroy the fruits of your soil, and your vine in the field shall not fail to bear, says the Lord of hosts. Then all nations will call you blessed, for you will be a land of delight, says the Lord of hosts." Mark chapter 11, 22 through 26. And Jesus answered them, "Have faith in God. Truly I say to you, whoever says to this mountain, 'Be taken up and thrown into the sea,' and does not doubt in his heart, but believes that what he says will come to pass, it will be done for him. Therefore I tell you, whatever you ask in prayer, believe that you have received it, and it will be yours. And whenever you stand praying, forgive if you have anything against anyone, so that your Father also who is in heaven may forgive you your trespasses.

Joshua chapter 1, 6 through 9. Be strong and courageous, for you shall cause this people to inherit the land that I swore to their fathers to give them. Only be strong and very courageous, being careful to do according to all the law that Moses, my servant, commanded you. Do not turn from it to the right hand or to the left, that you may have good success wherever you go. This book of the law shall not depart from your mouth, but you shall meditate on it day and night, so that you may be careful to do according to all that is written in it. For then you will make your way prosperous, and then you will have good success. Have I not commanded you? Be strong and courageous. Do not be frightened, and do not be dismayed, for the Lord your God is with you wherever you go. Philippians chapter 4, 19 through 20. And my God will supply every need of yours according to his riches and glory in Christ Jesus. To our God and Father be glory forever and ever. Amen. Psalm chapter 37, 3 through 11. Trust in the Lord and do good. Dwell in the land and befriend faithfulness. Delight yourself in the Lord, and he will give you the desires of your heart. Commit your way to the Lord. Trust in him, and he will act. He will bring forth your righteousness as the light, and your justice as the noonday. Be still before the Lord, and wait patiently for him. Fret not yourself over the one who prospers in his way, over the man who carries out evil devices. Refrain from anger and forsake wrath. Fret not yourself. It tends only to evil. For the evildoers shall be cut off, but those who wait for the Lord shall inherit the land. In just a little while, the wicked will be no more. Though you look carefully at his place, he will not be there. But the meek shall inherit the land and delight themselves in abundant peace. Psalm chapter 50, 14 through 15. Offer to God a sacrifice of thanksgiving, and perform your vows to the Most High, and call upon me in the day of trouble. I will deliver you, and you shall glorify me.

Revelation chapter 2, 5 through 7. Remember therefore from where you have fallen. Repent and do the works you did at first. If not, I will come to you and remove your lampstand from its place, unless you repent. Yet this you have. You hate the works of the Nicolaitans, which I also hate. He who has an ear, let him hear what the Spirit says to the churches. To the one who conquers, I will grant to eat of the tree of life, which is in the paradise of God. Revelation chapter 2, 10 through 11. Be faithful unto death, and I will give you the crown of life. He who has an ear, let him hear what the Spirit says to the churches. The one who conquers will not be hurt by the second death. Revelation chapter 2, verse 17. He who has an ear, let him hear what the Spirit says to the churches. To the one who conquers, I will give some of the hidden manna, and I will give him a white stone with a new name written on the stone that no one knows except the one who receives it. Revelation chapter 2, 26 through 29. The one who conquers and who keeps my works until the end, to him I will give authority over the nations, and he will rule them with a rod of iron, as when earthen pots are broken in pieces, even as I myself have received authority from my Father, and I will give him the morning star. He who has an ear, let him hear what the Spirit says to the churches. Revelation chapter 3, verse 5. The one who conquers will be clothed thus in white garments, and I will never blot out his name from the book of life. I will confess his name before my Father and before his angels. He who has an ear, let him hear what the Spirit says to the churches. Revelation chapter 3, 10 through 13. Because you have kept my word about patient endurance, I will keep you from the hour of trial that is coming on the whole world, to try those who dwell on the earth. I am coming soon. Hold fast what you have, so that no one may seize your crown. The one who conquers, I will make him a pillar in the temple of my God. Never shall he go out of it. And I will write on him the name of my God and the name of the city of my God, the New Jerusalem, which comes down from my God out of heaven, and my own new name. He who has an ear, let him hear what the Spirit says to the churches. Revelation chapter 3, 20 through 22. Behold, I stand at the door and knock. If anyone hears my voice and opens the door, I will come in to him and eat with him, and he with me. The one who conquers, I will grant him to sit with me on my throne, as I also conquered and sat down with my Father on his throne. He who has an ear, let him hear what the Spirit says to the churches. First Peter chapter 3, 10 through 12.
Whoever desires to love life and see good days, let him keep his tongue from evil and his lips from speaking deceit. Let him turn away from evil and do good. Let him seek peace and pursue it. For the eyes of the Lord are on the righteous, and his ears are open to their prayer. But the face of the Lord is against those who do evil. Philippians chapter 4, 4 through 9. Rejoice in the Lord always. Again, I will say, rejoice. Let your reasonableness be known to everyone. The Lord is at hand. Do not be anxious about anything, but in everything, by prayer and supplication, with thanksgiving, let your requests be known to God. And the peace of God, which surpasses all understanding, will guard your hearts and your minds in Christ Jesus. Finally, brothers, whatever is true, whatever is honorable, whatever is just, whatever is pure, whatever is lovely, whatever is commendable, if there is any excellence, if there is anything worthy of praise, think about these things. What you have learned and received and heard and seen in me, practice these things, and the God of peace will be with you. Psalm chapter 34, 15 through 19. The eyes of the Lord are toward the righteous, and his ears toward their cry. The face of the Lord is against those who do evil, to cut off the memory of them from the earth. When the righteous cry for help, the Lord hears and delivers them out of all their troubles. The Lord is near to the brokenhearted and saves the crushed in spirit. Many are the afflictions of the righteous, but the Lord delivers him out of them all. Jeremiah chapter 33, 2 through 3. Thus says the Lord who made the earth, the Lord who formed it to establish it. The Lord is his name. Call to me and I will answer you and will tell you great and hidden things that you have not known. Jeremiah chapter 33, verse 6. Behold, I will bring it health and cure, and I will cure them, and I will reveal to them abundance of peace and truth. Isaiah 41, 10 through 13. Fear not, for I am with you. Be not dismayed, for I am your God. I will strengthen you. I will help you. I will uphold you with my righteous right hand. Behold, all who are incensed against you shall be put to shame and confounded. Those who strive against you shall be as nothing and shall perish. You shall seek those who contend with you, but you shall not find them. Those who war against you shall be as nothing at all. For I, the Lord your God, hold your right hand. It is I who say to you, fear not. I am the one who helps you. Isaiah 40, 27 through 31. Why do you say, O Jacob, and speak, O Israel, my way is hidden from the Lord,
and my right is disregarded by my God. Have you not known? Have you not heard? The Lord is the everlasting God, the creator of the ends of the earth. He does not faint or grow weary. His understanding is unsearchable. He gives power to the faint, and to him who has no might, he increases strength. Even youths shall faint and be weary, and young men shall fall exhausted. But they who wait for the Lord shall renew their strength. They shall mount up with wings like eagles. They shall run and not be weary. They shall walk and not faint. Matthew chapter 11, 28 through 30. Come to me, all who labor and are heavily burdened, and I will give you rest. Take my yoke upon you and learn from me, for I am gentle and humble in heart, and you will find rest for your souls. For my yoke is easy and my burden is light. Psalm 91. He who dwells in the secret place of the Most High will rest in the shadow of the Almighty. I will say of Yahweh, He is my refuge and my fortress, my God in whom I trust. For He will deliver you from the snare of the fowler and from the deadly pestilence. He will cover you with His feathers. Under His wings you will take refuge. His faithfulness is your shield and rampart. You shall not be afraid of the terror by night, nor of the arrow that flies by day, nor of the pestilence that walks in darkness, nor of the destruction that wastes at noonday. 1,000 may fall at your side, and 10,000 at your right hand, but it will not come near you. You will only look with your eyes and see the recompense of the wicked. Because you

has known my name. He will call on me and I will answer him. I will be with him in trouble. I will deliver him and honor him. I will satisfy him with long life and show him my salvation. Romans chapter 8, 16 through 18. The Spirit himself testifies with our spirit that we are children of God. And if children, then heirs, heirs of God, and joint heirs with Christ, if indeed we suffer with him, that we may also be glorified with him. For I consider that the sufferings of this present time are not worthy to be compared with the glory which will be revealed toward us. John chapter 14, 25 through 27. These things I have spoken to you while I am still with you. But the Helper, the Holy Spirit, whom the Father will send in my name, he will teach you all things and bring to your remembrance all that I have said to you. Peace I leave with you. My peace I give to you. Not as the world gives do I give to you. Let not your hearts be troubled, neither let them be afraid. Romans chapter 5, 1 through 5. Therefore, since we have been justified by faith, we have peace with God through our Lord Jesus Christ. Through him, we have also obtained access by faith into this grace in which we stand, and we rejoice in hope of the glory of God. Not only that, but we rejoice in our sufferings, knowing that suffering produces endurance, and endurance produces character, and character produces hope, and hope does not put us to shame, because God's love has been poured into our hearts through the Holy Spirit who has been given to us. Second Corinthians chapter 13, verse 11. Finally, brothers, rejoice, aim for restoration, comfort one another, agree with one another, live in peace, and the God of love and peace will be with you. Isaiah chapter 53, verse 5. But he was wounded for our transgressions. He was crushed for our iniquities. Upon him was the chastisement that brought us peace, and with his stripes we are healed. Psalm chapter 37, verse 37. Mark the blameless and behold the upright, for there is a future for the man of peace. Hebrews chapter 12, verse 11. For the moment, all discipline seems painful rather than pleasant, but later it yields the peaceful fruit of righteousness to those who have been trained by it. Matthew chapter 6, 25 through 33. Therefore I tell you, do not be anxious about your life, what you will eat or what you will drink, nor about your body, what you will put on. Is not life more than food, and the body more than clothing? Look at the birds of the air. They neither sow nor reap, nor gather into barns, and yet your heavenly Father feeds them.
Are you not of more value than they? And which of you, by being anxious, can add a single hour to his span of life? And why are you anxious about clothing? Consider the lilies of the field, how they grow. They neither toil nor spin. Yet I tell you, even Solomon in all his glory was not arrayed like one of these. But if God so clothes the grass of the field, which today is alive and tomorrow is thrown into the oven, will he not much more clothe you, O you of little faith? Therefore, do not be anxious, saying, what shall we eat, or what shall we drink, or what shall we wear? For the Gentiles seek after these things, and your heavenly Father knows that you need them all. But seek first the kingdom of God and his righteousness, and all these things will be added to you.

Psalm chapter 126, 5 through 6. Those who sow in tears shall reap with shouts of joy. He who goes out weeping, bearing the seed for sowing, shall come home with shouts of joy, bringing his sheaves with him. Psalm 16, 5 through 11. The Lord is my chosen portion and my cup. You hold my lot. The lines have fallen for me in pleasant places. Indeed, I have a beautiful inheritance. I bless the Lord who gives me counsel. In the night also my heart instructs me. I have set the Lord always before me. Because he is at my right hand, I shall not be shaken. Therefore my heart is glad, and my whole being rejoices. My flesh also dwells secure. For you will not abandon my soul to Sheol, or let your Holy One see corruption. You make known to me the path of life. In your presence there's fullness of joy. At your right hand are pleasures forevermore. John 16:33. I have said these things to you, that in me you may have peace. In the world you will have tribulation, but take heart. I have overcome the world. First Peter chapter 5, 6 through 7. Humble yourselves, therefore, under the mighty hand of God, so that at the proper time he may exalt you. Casting all your anxieties on him, because he cares for you.

Lamentations 3:22-23. The steadfast love of the Lord never ceases. His mercies never come to an end. They are new every morning. Great is your faithfulness.

Psalm 32, 7 and 10. You are a hiding place for me. You preserve me from trouble. You surround me with shouts of deliverance. Many are the sorrows of the wicked, but steadfast love